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5: Carolina down two at the break. USC 39, Carolina 37. Let's get you those ultimate halftime highlights as the Tar Heels hit the game's first bucket. It was from outside the arc, and it came courtesy of Jaron Stevenson.
6: Shot clock down to eight as Abdallah drives, pumps, turns, kicks it out to Stevenson. He'll get a clean look from three and knock it in from the left sideline.
5: USC would then go on a big run before the Tar Heels clawed back to within one. This time, it is Isaiah Dennis.
6: Brizzy has it in the left corner. His three is blocked, but then Brizzy able to fight and get the loose ball to keep the possession for Carolina. Isaiah Dennis gets his defender on skates, pulls up, and hits the three.
7: And a tough shot right there.
5: It was a tough shot. It brought the Tar Heels to within one. Later on in the half, Dennis would do it again, tying the game at 20.
6: 2017 with 9 minutes to go. Tough shot by, oh my goodness, Isaiah Dennis deep in the right corner for three.
7: That was almost a heat check shot right there.
5: So Carolina comes all the way back, ties the game at 20, and later would take the lead with Jaron Stevenson again lighting the lamp.
6: Abel on the drive and kick. Left corner three. Stevenson strips the net.
7: Great penetration right there from Abel.
5: After the midway point of the first half, Carolina caught fire from outside the arc. The Heels have hit seven triples so far, 7 of 22 in the game, and Neo Avdalis would also connect.
6: The clock is running, even though the Tar Heels had the ball out of bounds. They end up getting it into Avdalis. Clean look for three and nothing but net from the left wing.
5: The Avdalis triple brings the Tar Heels to within two at that point, down 28-26. Local product, Jaden Young would give Carolina a late lead.
6: Brizzy goes to the scorer's table for Carolina. We'll check in next opportunity. Catch and shoot. Three is good. Jaden Young curling to the top of the key for three.
5: So Carolina up 31-30. Avdalis for a change would get three the old-fashioned way.
6: Heels down three with the ball. Late first half. Avdalis checks Michael Malone to see if the head coach wanted a particular set. Avdalis gets to the rim, draws the foul, and he'll have a chance for three.
5: Avdalis would connect on the free throw at that point, tying the game at 37. USC, though, leads at the break 39-37. We'll update you on stats when we come back to Greensboro after this. Tar Heels down two to the Trojans, 39-37 from Learfield.
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10: You ever have somebody ask, how are you, and realize you actually have no idea? 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We're calling the series, I Guess I Just Feel Like. 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
5: 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While the Heels do trail, Carolina's outscored SC off the bench 18-4. The Heels have a 23-17 advantage on the boards. Isaiah Dennis, Carolina's top scorer with 10. Darius Ratliff's got 11, along with Elijah Arenas to lead all scores for USC. Our score at the break, it's the Trojans 39, the Tar Heels 37. That'll do it for the Wells Fargo Halftime Show, brought to you by Wells Fargo, official sponsor of Carolina Athletics. Jones and Tyler Hansbrough take you the rest of the way after this from Learfield.
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6: 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We'll get that from Tyler in a second, but second half underway. USC is going to have the basketball first in this half, and they turn it over, trying to go down low. Kofi was moving across the paint from left to right, and the pass sailed to where he had been instead of where he was going. So Carolina will have the basketball down by two, 39-37. Heels going left to right as we see it here in our Lenovo courtside seats to start the second half. Off Dallas on the drive and kick out to Abel. Gets into the lane. Hands off to Keita. Abel all tangled up on the ground. Carolina sends it back out to Abdallah to reset. Abdallah on the drive and pitch. Stevenson open look for three. Yes, sir. Bounced around and dropped home.
7: Yeah, once again, great ball movement, and that was also great off-ball spacing from Jaren right there to put himself in position to catch that three-point shot and just go right up and shoot it.
6: Stevenson up to 12. Tar Heels are up by one, and a three-pointer missed by USC, and an over-the-back on the rebound as one twin, Darius Ratliff, missed the three. The other twin, Adonis Ratliff, went over the back of Jaren Stevenson at about the free-throw line to try and get the rebound. So second foul on Adonis Ratliff. First on USC this half. Carolina will have the basketball up by one, 40-39. It has been a rare occurrence that Carolina's had the lead and the ball in this game, but that is the case at the moment. Abdallah's left wing in the front court, drives to the corner, cross court pass to Stevenson. Pump fake and drive, gets down on the low right block, has to kick it. Well, I thought he was going to kick it back out. Finally does to Abel. Hard drive by the NC State transfer, tried to leave it for Keita, and it was taken away. Here comes USC the other way. They're going to settle for a transition three and strip the net. Rodney Rice, it's his second three of the ball game. He's into double figures, becoming the third Trojan to hit 10 or more. It's 42-40 USC. Brown spins into the paint, kicks it corner left to Abel. Quickly fires up the sideline to Abdallah, who will reset. Gets a screen from Keita. Abdallah drives to the right elbow. Bounce pass to a cutting Brown. Heavy traffic. Misses the shot off the backboard. Was wiped out. No whistle. Here comes USC the other way. Another opportunity for a transition three. They don't take it this time. They'll set up in the half court with a two-point lead. Rodney Rice loops a pass to Kofi. He's going to fire up the three. Misses badly off the strong portion of the rim right side. So too deep and too far right. Abdallah's the other way. Penetration and pitch. Stevenson, he'll try again. He'll hit again, stripping the net.
7: Yeah, and that was a really good attack from Abdallah right there. Sucked in Jaren's man right there, which Jaren's doing a really good job of moving without the ball and putting himself right in that catch and shoot position.
6: 15 for Stevenson, who plays good defense and forces a tough shot and a miss on the other side. Abdallah with the rebound and the run. Gets to the cup. His shot is blocked. Put back won't go by Terrence Brown either. Here comes USC the other direction. They have numbers 4-on-2. They're going to try a three-pointer and knock it in. Adonis Ratliff. And I believe Carolina has taken a timeout. The Tar Heels do indeed take that timeout. It will stretch to a full with 17:22 to go in the second half. Both teams have made 2 3-pointers in this half. So each team with 6 points, USC still with that 2-point lead. 45-43 USC. Timeout with 17:22 to go. Second half in Greensboro from Learfield.
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1: Close game has been all night, 45-43 USC, 17:22 to go in the second half. We are brought to you in part by Modelo, an official beer of the Tar Heels. Tyler, let's get back to that second half key to the game, brought to you by the Independent Insurance Agents of North Carolina. It's the trusted choice of the game. What do you think is important for the Tar Heels here in half number two?
7: I think we've got to cut our turnovers down. We had eight at half. USC had four. I think we've got to take better care of the basketball. We can't make careless mistakes.
1: Why do you think Coach Malone took that timeout? He was a little hot.
7: Yeah, I can tell you that's a cardinal rule for any coach. You got to get back in transition. And usually in transition where another team is pushing the ball, and they have numbers, that's an area where you really don't have a man. You don't run to your man. You initially run to the basket, try to protect it, and wait for everybody to get back. But we were slow to get everybody back in transition and allowed them to get two easier threes really pretty quickly, and Malone had enough and wanted to call a timeout.
1: Jaren Stevenson's already made as many field goals this half as he did the entire first half. He is Carolina's leading scorer with 15, including all six of the second half points for Carolina on 2 3-pointers. As USC, who's also hit 2 threes this half from two different players, Rodney Rice and Adonis Ratliff, leads by two. Abdallah's front side for Carolina, guarded by or joined by Brown, Abel, Stevenson, and Keita. Neither Brown nor Abel has scored as the Heels try the lob to Keita, and he is hacked midair by Kofi. It was a good delivery by Terrence Brown. Foul on Kofi, his third. So the Heels with a nice-looking play coming out of the timeout. And that'll earn some free throws for Sion Keita.
7: And that right there is what I've been waiting for. Keita is a different type of front court player. He has a lot of length, a lot of athleticism. He's a really good lob threat. So in that pick and roll, he needs to roll really hard right to the rim. That's going to allow the guard to make that lob pass like you just saw right there.
1: Partisan Tar Heel crowd clapping in the background as Keita makes that first free throw. Free throw stripe to our right here, courtside in Greensboro. 45-44 USC, and now it's tied at 45, as Keita makes both free throws. Well, he played in the professional leagues in Spain at 17. A lot of talent, a little raw. See if Carolina can bring that talent out of him. Arenas out to Ratliff. That's Darius Ratliff to his twin brother, and Adonis turns it over, trying to find his brother on the pick and roll. Heels with the steal and on the run. Abdallah's coast to coast, can't finish, but Keita sure can with two hands, thundering it home.
7: Once again, that's what he's going to do. Those putbacks, those athletic plays, those putback dunks, those lobs, that's what Keita's going to be effective at this year.
1: It's now 47-45 Carolina as Kofi right of the lane, cut off, sends it out to Adonis Ratliff. His three is short, but the long rebound belongs to USC. It will turn into a three. Rodney Rice hits his second of the half. And it is now 48-47, USC up by one. Brown spinning, getting deep, kicking out to Abdallah. Abdallah on the right side. No look pass down to Stevenson. Pump fake gets an easy look for the layup. There was a man slow to get back for USC. Adonis Ratliff was limping back, and Carolina finally able to get the numbers advantage, getting it down to Stevenson for the layup. And Adonis Ratliff is going to come off the floor, laboring some. His brother stays out there. Let's see who came in. I believe it was Jadis Jones, the junior transfer from Lindenwood, who has checked in. So 49-48, Carolina by one, USC with the basketball. Brown defending as Rice comes front side. Gets it to Kofi, trying to get down low against Abdallah. His shot blocked. Abdallah blocks it into the hands of Keita. Quickly pushes ahead to Abdallah. Tar Heels up one with the ball early second half. Abdallah drives to the free throw line, out to Stevenson, right back to the Virginia Tech transfer. He calls everyone away, wants to go one-on-one with the bigger Ratliff. Crossover and drive, and Darius Ratliff fouled him
6: trying to stay in front of Neo Abdallah. Third foul on Darius Ratliff. Third foul on USC this half. A noticeable pickup of it. Not that Carolina was playing without energy or the bench was not energetic in the first half, but you can just feel the energy coming from that Tar Heel sideline right now. Heels 49, Trojans 48, 15:34 to go. Second half in Greensboro from Learfield.
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6: I have to think this is going to be a beneficial game for both these teams as playing another good team. Both of these teams figure to be kind of in that back half of the top 25, maybe just outside the top 25 at the beginning of the year. 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And it's looked like it, 49-48 Carolina with 15:34 to go, second half. 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Tyler, I have to think a beneficial game for both these teams as they both had some things they know they need to work on and some good moments in this game, too.
7: Yeah, it's been a really good test for us, especially with Finn's, as we talked about, his eligibility status. And we know that, you know, size in our front court is something that a lot of people are talking about. And Kata, who's a very young player, this is going to be a good test and a good experience for him, you know, early in the year. And I do think that Kata in the second half has been a big player for us. He's put a lot of pressure on himself to play well.
6: I mean, the fact that Carolina and the Tar Heels turn it over, could not get it in against the pressure. An awkward-looking layup in transition won't go. Rebound kicked around. It ends up to USC. So both teams missed a chance there. Carolina with a sloppy turnover, and then USC can't finish in transition. But Trojans have the ball. Driving in, Kofi is blocked at the rim. Loose ball, though, goes to Jadis Jones, who is fouled on the putback attempt. Good sequence there by USC, getting the turnover and then crashing the glass for multiple chances. Foul was on Stevenson, his second. First on Carolina this half. What I was going to say is the fact that neither Abel nor Brown has scored and Carolina's up one is surprising to me. Abel and Brown are figured to be big-time players for Carolina this year, but have not been able to find the basket thus far. Free throw spins out for Jones. It remains 49-48 Tar Heels. One more coming for the Lindenwood transfer for USC. Had 2 points in the first half. Did Jones, and now he has three as he gets the front iron, backboard, and in roll. Carolina struggled with this pressure on inbounds. They get it in this time to Brown pretty easily, and USC eases up. So we're tied at 49, 15-10 to go, second half in Greensboro as Brown turns it over. Was trying to hand off to Adams on the sideline, and it got messy. Jones the other way, can't finish. Tip-up is good, though, by Kofi as he poked it in from behind Abdallah. Young and Dennis going to check in for Carolina, as USC has just been out working the Heels these last few minutes to get the lead back. Adams, and the Heels turn it over again. tried to get it to Avdalis, and Avdalis ended up fouling after USC took it away. And that's a third foul on Avdalis. So that's three straight turnovers on an inbound, on a handoff, and then on just a pass from the wing to the timeline area for Carolina. As the Heels all of a sudden have 12 turnovers in the ballgame.
7: Yeah, and right there, you can't run your offense near half court once you get set. That's just an out-of-bounds area right there, and that's what happened right there. You've got to get closer to your basket.
6: 51-49, Heels with those three in a row turnovers in less than 90 seconds. USC with it on the perimeter. They end up in the left corner to Arenas. Pull up three with Dennis in his face, no good. Rebound, Keita ends up corralling it with one hand. Tips it to Maximo Adams, Heels on the run down two. 51-49, Keita top of the key, hands off to Jaden Young. Young to Dennis, kind of a high weave here for Carolina at the perimeter. Dennis back out to Young. Two returning Tar Heels to another returning heel, Stevenson. Carolina can't get inside. They have to ease it back out to Dennis at the timeline. High screen from Keita. Dennis to the right wing to Stevenson. Extra pass to Adams. Guarded three, no good. Good defensive effort by USC. Jaden Young almost able to save the rebound on the baseline. He did save it, but to the Trojans. His teammates had cleared out to go play defense. Didn't know Young was going to get that extra opportunity. It remains 51-49. USC has ratcheted up its defensive pressure after about the 15-minute mark, these last 2 minutes or so. That defense has really controlled the game. Darius Ratliff, center of the paint. Fall away against Keita is good. Tough shot by Ratliff, his first bucket of the second half. And USC's up four, 53-49. Heels haven't scored in more than 2.5 minutes. Keita has it tipped away, but into Young's hands. Young, underhanded pass, right corner to Adams. To Stevenson, top left. Hard drive, fumbled a bit, able to recover possession to Adams at the left elbow. Gets to the cup and draws the foul. So Adams will have some free throws after the foul on Young, or excuse me, Jadis Jones, his third. And fourth on USC. Free throws for Maximo Adams, his first of the ballgame. 53-49 USC. Trojans on a bit of a spurt here with Carolina having some turnover issues. Adams' free throw looks a little strong. Off the back iron, way up in the air, off the front iron, and falls off. Brizzy and Samaduroff come in. Stevenson and Keita out. So this is going to be a full sub five here. Brizzy, Young, Adams, Samaduroff, and Isaiah Dennis, the five on the floor for Carolina. Adams doesn't get the roll on the second free throw either. So missed them both. It's still a four-point deficit. Feels like a big part of the game here. About 13 minutes to go, just more than that, a second or two more than that, with USC making a push and Carolina going sub-heavy at the moment. And Dennis gets a steal. Carolina on the run. Two-on-one. Dennis goes to the rim. Good body control, but can't finish. There's Adams, though, to poke it up and in.
7: Yeah, that was a great attack from Dennis right there, putting his head down. Getting numbers out in transition, which allowed Adams to get that tip in.
6: And a quick jumper on the other side, no good by Arenas and USC. Adams bullying his way into the paint, draws the foul. I believe it's on Arenas. Boy, good strong move there by Maximo Adams. He had Arenas on his backside and just kept backing in and in and in until the whistle blew. Foul on Arenas, his second.
7: Yeah, he's one of those guards that has a lot of strength and physicality, very versatile right there. You can do a lot of different things with Adams, which makes him kind of unique. You saw him getting a lot of tip-ins and mixing it up in the paint as well.
6: Second foul on Arenas. He'll sit down. Jadis Jones, who had just briefly gone to the bench, is back in. Dennis gets it in, right corner, quick trigger three. Jaden Young in and out. Boy, that one popped around and wouldn't stay in. It remains a two-point USC lead. Trojans have the ball after the defensive rebound. Rice, short bounce pass, goes top of the key to Kofi. Big size advantage on Jaden Young. Tries to back in. Sends it into the left corner, and boy, one of those head snap fouls as Rice got the pass and was driving against Adams. Really reacted with his body when he and Adams knocked into each other and picks up the third foul on the Tar Heel freshman.
7: Yeah, and he'll fix that as the season goes on. That's kind of a freshman mistake right there. As a guy puts a ball down, your instinct is to put your hand up. Once you hit that defender with your hand, they're going to call that quick touch foul. He sold it a little bit too, though.
1: Speaking of freshmen, first time we've seen freshman Kevin Thomas, the rookie who is from Chester, Pennsylvania, comes in with 12-12 to go in the second half, USC leading by two. Rice going to try a tough step back three. No good. Rebound tipped by the Trojans out of bounds. Good box out by Brizzy to not allow. I believe it was Arenas who was trying to get that rebound. Arenas just could get a hand on it and slapped it out of bounds. So this is some full subs out here for Carolina. Down two, 53-51. Dennis, Brizzy, Young, the freshman Thomas, and Samadurov. So a pretty small lineup here. Young loops the pass to Samadurov. Doesn't take the straight on three. A steady drive. Bounce pass to Brizzy underneath. Falls down and turns it over. That was close to being good, but couldn't quite complete it. Thankfully for the Heels, the Trojans turn it right back over in transition as the bounce pass ahead is too low and too hot. It ends up rolling out of bounds. Carolina will have possession when we come back. These two teams have each scored 14 points in the second half, which means the Trojans still enjoy a two-point lead, which is what they had at halftime. It's currently 53-51 USC, 11:47 to play. Second half in Greensboro from Learfield.
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1: USC 53, Carolina 51, 11:47 to play second half in Greensboro. 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Jones Angel, Tyler Hansbrough here with you. Tyler, on that Verizon stats, boy, one of the big ones in a negative way for the Heels, turnovers. 13 turnovers for Carolina, four of which have come in the last 4:15, 4:16 or so of game action. USC's done a good job, 19 points off those 13 turnovers.
7: Yeah, I think we got to take better care of the ball. And also, when we have careless turnovers like that, we're preventing ourselves from really catching our offensive rhythm. You know, our main nucleus as far as Avadalis, Brown, and Abel, they really haven't had the big scoring output that a lot of people would have thought tonight. And, you know, like you said, once you give up those careless mistakes, it's like a transition for the other team, and they've converted off of our turnovers.
1: Yeah, it does feel like it's been hard for Carolina to get in a rhythm, like put together three, four really good possessions in a row. They've had some nice moments, but it's been hard to string it together so far. Dennis with the ball in the front court. Hard drive right of the lane, scoops it up and under. No, Samadurov gets the offensive rebound, though. Carolina will reset. Brizzy. Hard drive. He gets to the rim, and he's fouled on the layup attempt. Arenas, I believe, is the man who fouled him. That's the third on Elijah Arenas, and that's going to put Brizzy to the line for a couple of free throws. Brizzy was an 83% shooter last year at Buffalo. Tyler, Carolina's done a good job for a lot of this game getting to the rim,
6: seems like they're trying to finish more this half as Brizzy makes the free throw. USC size is a part of that, though. I mean, they've been able to alter and block shots. Felt like Carolina, though, was passively kind of kicking out a ton in the first half, being a little more aggressive here in half two.
7: Yeah, and I think sometimes, sometimes you catch the ball and you overthink it a little bit. But I will say our penetration and passing and off-the-ball movement has been very good. It just sometimes our careless mistakes or catching it and overthinking it a bit too much instead of just instinctually playing basketball, going up and score, and making the game simple for us.
6: There's an offensive foul. So Brizzy hit that second free throw to tie it up at 53. And then there's an offensive foul, an illegal screen on Arenas. So that's his third foul this half and fourth foul of the game. So he comes out. It's also the seventh team foul. And so Carolina will be in the bonus the rest of the way, more than 11 minutes in the second half in the bonus. Carolina's bench has been giving him some good minutes really this whole game. Isaiah Dennis curls around a screen, kicks it out to Brizzy. Extra pass to the freshman, Kevin Thomas. Thomas, hard drive and spin, lost his footing. Saves it out to Dennis. It was tipped by Rice. So Carolina will have possession with 11 seconds as the ball goes out of bounds. Talking about the play at the rim, Carolina just 4 of 13 on layups today. That size from USC, a factor. The Trojans have 12 players, 6'5 or taller. They average just about 6'8. That's average. 6'8, it's a big team. Brizzy gets it in to Samadurov. 10 on the shot clock. Samadurov hands off to Isaiah Dennis. Isaiah Dennis being hounded on the perimeter. Checks the shot clock. It's getting low. He sends it off to Samadurov. His three is good from the top left. They had to work hard to get a look, and Samadurov splashed it home.
7: Yeah, and he didn't think about it. As soon as he caught it, he let it go.
6: Carolina up three, 56-53. USC on the other side with the basketball. Jalen Cox guarded by Brizzy. He's going to bring some of the starters back in, I believe, at the next opportunity. Cox between the circles. Dribbles to the left wing. Crossover against Thomas. Drives left of the lane. Thomas tips his pass away into Samadurov's hands. Heels on the run. Samadurov up to Thomas. Thomas is blocked hard at the rim. Carolina gets it back. Samadurov can't finish. Here come the Trojans the other way. Good job with transition defense that time by USC. The game picking up in physicality here in the second half. Tar Heels up three, 56-53. Rice up top, gets a high screen. Now he's guarded by Dennis, 15 on the shot clock. Gets another screen, Samadurov on him now. Quick bounce pass to Ratliff, misses the hook shot. Rebound tipped out of bounds by Carolina. It will belong to USC. It will give the Heels a chance to bring in Abel, Abdallas, and Keita. Out go Dennis, Young, and Kevin Thomas. Well, hold on. Yes, that is the trio coming out. It is Kevin Thomas, Young, and Dennis. So Carolina's going to have Brizzy, Abel, Abdallas, Samadurov, and Keita on the floor. It's a three-point Carolina lead as Abdallas tips the inbounds at back out of bounds. Almost got the turnover. 9:45 to go in the second half. Michael Malone's had a long one-on-one with Isaiah Dennis. Adam Lucas was hawking that conversation. We'll see if we can figure out what they talked about in the postgame. Right now, though, a foul off the ball called on Brizzy. He was really making life tough for Rodney Rice and eventually got too physical. First foul on Brizzy, fourth on Carolina. 9:45 to go, second half. 56-53 Tar Heels. This is the largest lead of the game for Carolina, matching the 3-0 advantage at the very beginning of the contest when Stevenson hit a three. USC is led by as many as 7, but this has been a pretty competitive game, well, very competitive game, both with the action on the court and on the scoreboard. Inbounds goes to Darius Ratliff between the circles, guarded by Keita. Boy, the length on those two. To Rice. Tried a rifle, no-look pass to the cutting Ratliff. Incomplete and out of bounds. It'll belong to Carolina.
7: And that was great help side rotation from Matt Abel right there, which prevented that pass from being caught right around the rim.
6: Carolina inbounds to Abdallas. He checks Michael Malone, coaching for the first time at the college level. Abdallas goes coast to coast, counted and one. Abdallas just went right to the rim, banked it home, and drawed the foul.
7: Silky smooth play right there. Took his time, did a little Euro step, finished through contact over about three defenders with that USC length. Very impressive.
1: Foul was on Kofi. That's his fourth. And so now Kofi and Arenas with four fouls for USC. That's also eight team fouls on the Trojans this half. Abdallah's trying to complete the three-point play. He does so. He's up to 11. One of three Tar Heels in double figures. Stevenson pacing Carolina with 17. Dennis has 10. Heels with their largest lead of 6, 59-53. 9:20 to go, and they get a steal. Keita gets the steal. He's going to get the run out and hammer it home like a gazelle going to water for a drink. Timeout, USC. Keita just loping down the court for the dunk, and the Heels are fired up on the bench as the Trojans take the timeout.
7: And you could see him smiling when he noticed that he was so wide open. He was so happy to get that breakaway, and he deserved it. Jumping out on that screen, getting that steal as a big man, seeing a wide open court, and finishing home.
1: 61-53. It's a 12-0 Carolina run. USC has turned it over six times here in the last 4:17 to help the Tar Heels to this spurt. Carolina's largest lead of the game, largest lead for either team now at 8, 61-53. Keita in foul trouble and looked a little overwhelmed in the first half, has settled down in the second. He has 6 points in this half and has looked much more comfortable. He's up to 8 points and 5 rebounds. Abdallah, by the way, 11 points, 6 rebounds, 4 assists. He's going to stuff that stat sheet this year, it feels like, for the Tar Heels. Again, in double figures, Stevenson 17. Jaron also has 8 rebounds. 11 for Abdallah, as we told you. 10 for Isaiah Dennis. For USC, it's Rice with 13, Darius Ratliff with 13, and Arenas with 11. So, Carolina comes out of the timeout with Brizzy, Abel, Abdallah, Samadurov, and Keita. 9:16 to go. Carolina with its best spurt of the game, a 12-0 run over the last 3:27. And they turn, USC, well, almost turns it over, as Carolina forced an errant throw, and now, well, the ball's still loose. Now it's loose on the deck in USC's front court. Eventually, they get a three-pointer, which is no good out of it. Abdallah with the rebound. A wild sequence there. Abdallah on the run. Heavy traffic is stripped by Arenas. Aggressive play with 4 fouls. And then Abdallah is called for a foul in the backcourt. That is his 4th, as he kind of poked at it as Arenas tried to come front side. And for the first time, Michael Malone's going to go have a close one-on-one with one of the officials, Brian O'Connell.
7: Yeah, and I think that was a little bit of a frustration touch foul right there.
1: Absolutely.
7: Abdallah thought he got contact, thought he got fouled on that layup, and got frustrated and reached in. I'm not sure how much contact there was, but not called for it.
1: I think Carolina's going to take Abdallah out. They are, with the 4 fouls. We got all kinds of subs happening here. Let's see who is in for Carolina. It is Brown, Abel, Isaiah Dennis is coming in, Jaron Stevenson is in, and Keita stays in. So Samadurov out, Abdallah out as well in that sequence, and Brizzy sits down for the Heels. 8:50 to go. Carolina is leading by 8. USC has the basketball. Rice, really talented player, over to Kofi, almost traveled on the left sideline. Hands it to Arenas. Arenas with Brown flying to guard him. Dumps it down and a traveling by, actually double dribble, to Bruns as he caught the ball, kind of stutter step, lost the dribble, and ends up turning it over. We've talked about Carolina's turnovers, which are now up to 14. That's the 13th on USC, including the 9th turnover this half by the Trojans. 8:36 to play, 61-53 Carolina. Still a 12-0 run for the Heels. USC has not scored in nearly 5 minutes. They have 7 turnovers in that time period. Terrence Brown still hadn't scored. Over to Isaiah Dennis. Quick catch and shoot 3. Looks too strong, and it is. But there's Jaron Stevenson for the offensive rebound. Bounces to Abel. Carolina will reset. Terrence Brown has it.
6: And the officials blew the whistle. I think the clock, the shot clock reset when it should not have after that last sequence. The three-pointer by Carolina, I did not hit the rim. So they're going to need to check the clock here to see what it should be. It's currently at 17, but it reset to 20 when Carolina got the offensive rebound, which it should not have. So the officials are going to go to the monitor first time today. It is a check under the hood presented by the Honda dealers of the Carolinas. Take your Tar Heel tailgate to the next level with a new Honda. 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Carolina, again, paced by 17 by Stevenson, who also has 9 rebounds. As we, you know this, it's an exhibition. These stats don't count. But Stevenson's season high last year was 19. His career high is 22, sitting at 17 right now. His career high in rebounds is 10. He has 9 tonight. And we told you, Abdallah, who unfortunately has 4 fouls, that's just one of many places in the stat sheet. He's got a big number, 11 points, 7 rebounds, 4 assists. Also, Isaiah Dennis came in the first half, gave Carolina some really good minutes, a spark off the bench, 10 points all in the first half. All these stats brought to you by Verizon. Snag UNC tickets and experiences all season long from Verizon Shine in the My Verizon app. So they're going to put the clock at 15, and Carolina will be inbounding. Now, this has been a challenge today. USC has made the inbounds very difficult with its pressure. Tar Heels will be inbounding baseline left here with 15 on the shot clock. All the security guys, I'm not sure they know it's time to get off the floor as the inbounds goes out to Stevenson. Stevenson guarded tightly by Jadis Jones. Trying to back in against him, nothing there. Flips it to Abel, who hasn't scored tonight. Neither he nor Brown, and Abel turns it over. That's the fourth turnover by Abel as he had it tipped out of his hands on the drive. Darius Ratliff trailing the play, wide open for three, no good. Rebound off the back iron to Isaiah Dennis. Now Tar Heels on the run. Dennis head up, stops, and he'll set up. Good job by USC getting back. Carolina will set up in the half court. Terrence Brown, stutter step and drive. TB gets down low, and he traveled as he shuffled his feet on the jump stop. It's been a frustrating night for Carolina's starting guard duo of Abel and Brown. They have 0 points, 0 of 5 shooting, and a combined 6 turnovers with 3 assists between those two players. It will belong to USC when we come back. 7:46 to go. Both teams have gone a little quiet here recently offensively. Tar Heels up by 8, 61-53 from Learfield.
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6: 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Jones Angel, Tyler Hansbro here with you. And just quick check of some of those Verizon stats, some fouls. Just mention the fouls because some key guys. Abdallah has four for Carolina. Maximo Adams with three. Kofi and Arenas with four for USC. Tyler, you got 7:46 to go. How'd you like to see the Heels close this thing out, currently up by eight?
7: I think we've got to keep with our defensive intensity. Right now, USC is shooting 26% in the second half. I think we've done a very good job, defensively. What I'd like to see is cut down on the turnovers and then find a way to get Brown and Abel, get some scoring rhythm going from them, especially with Abdallah on the bench.
6: Carolina comes out with Brown, Dennis, Maximo Adams, Jaron Stevenson, and Keita. Arenas had a look at a mid-range, didn't take it, took a step back and hits a tough three. Boy, a tough shot. That breaks a nearly six-minute scoring drought for USC and gets the Trojans back within five at 61-56. Arenas up to 14, although those were his first points of the second half. Stevenson, low left block, dribbles in, pump fake, hook shot, count it. Got deep and finished it off.
7: And that was a specific play call for him. He had Arenas on him. I think he might have four fouls. He just attacked the rim, went right over him. Arenas wasn't going to foul him.
6: Heels up seven. Ratliff, step back two-pointer, no good. Tip in, won't drop. Rebound is chased down by Dennis on the sideline. Carolina trying to push the pace. Isaiah Dennis over to Maximo Adams. Catch and shoot, triple, a little too strong. Rebound, though, Keita. And the freshman will dribble out and allow his teammates to reset. Terrence Brown gets it, and Michael Malone stops the action for a moment to tell his team he wants a specific play. Brown on the drive, gets deep, can't finish. But out of bounds on the rebound? No, a rebounding foul called on Keita as he went over the back of a Trojan, Jadis Jones. Terrence Brown, boy, frustrating night for him. Still scoreless. He is 0-3. Matt Abel is 0-3. So those two 0-6. The foul on Keita, his third, sixth on Carolina this half. 6:30 to go. 63-56. Heels by seven. Largest lead has been eight for the Tar Heels. Jaden Young goes to the scorer's table for Carolina. Isaiah Dennis guarding the ball. Now it's Stevenson on a switch guarding, and a foul off the ball called on Dennis as he was trying to handle the bigger Kofi off the ball in the post. Foul on Dennis is first. Those fouls, remember, USC had been called for eight early in this half. They've only been called for one foul in the last five-plus minutes. The foul's starting to pile up for Carolina. They've been now called for seven. Terrence Brown, I think, is exiting the ball game. He will, as Jaden Young came in. Samaduroff has also returned. And Keita to the bench. This is a one-and-one for Kofi. Way up in the air and is able to drop it in. Kofi, really high-arcing free throw. He is now 2 of 2. He was 60.5% last year. 63-57 after the Virginia transfer hit the first. Originally from Seattle, Washington, he goes 2 of 2. So it's a five-point Tar Heel lead, 63-58. A lot of subs on the floor. It's Dennis, Young, Adams, Stevenson, and Samaduroff. Dennis doesn't use the screen, instead gets to the rim and draws the hard foul. Dennis is slow to get up. He hit his elbow hard on the deck. Fouls on Kofi, and that's his fifth, I believe.
7: Yeah, and one big positive from this game is our bench has given us great production. The primary scorers, when they're not having a good night, we had the bench step up for us.
6: That is five on Kofi, so he's going to foul out with 7 points and 6:09 to go. Kofi has fouled out a fair amount, fouled out four times last year, five times in his career. And it's going to be two free throws for Dennis after Eric Musselman, frustrated with the call, is talking closely to Pat Driscoll, with Dennis making the first free throw. First points of the second half for Dennis, who had 10 in the first. He's up to 11 now. The lead is up to six for Carolina, 64-58 with 6:09 to go.
1: Both good by Dennis. Dennis entered the transfer portal after the season, but once Michael Malone was hired, Coach Malone reached out. He had heard great things from the Tar Heels remaining on the staff, had liked what he had seen from Dennis. Isaiah comes back and figures to play a big role this year. Arenas on the perimeter for USC. Pick and roll, dumps it down low. Ratliff can't finish. Rebound, Maximo Adams. The freshman lets traffic clear. He'll bring it front side on his own. Asked his head coach wearing the Carolina blue quarter zip what to do. Isaiah Dennis comes and gets the ball from him. Dennis drives to the right wing, nothing there. Resets it back out to Jaron Stevenson. Heels up by 7 with the basketball. Dennis with the shot clock down to 10. Dennis deep, still on the perimeter. Long 3 is no good. Nothing going on that possession for Carolina.

0: even when he was getting pressured, allowed him to jump over and get that shot off.
1: It's a 9-point Carolina lead, 21 now for Stevenson. As Ratliff gets free on the pick and roll, can't finish. Rebound tipped out to Jaden Young. Young to Dennis, and a foul is called to stop the break as Rice had grabbed Young in transition. That is the 10th foul on USC, so it will be two shots for Jaden Young.
0: And we play pretty disciplined down this late stretch in the second half, which allowed us to get a little bit of a lead. And I think our defensive rotations have been really good. What I mean by that is when USC gets around the rim, all their shots are contested. We have help side defense right there. They're not getting easy looks. And USC really has no offensive rhythm right now.
1: Darius Ratliff is shaken up for USC. He is going to leave the game limping. Looked like he had a clean look at the basket that last possession, went up to shoot and just kind of either came down awkwardly or maybe when he leapt, something grabbed at him. Jaden Young to the free throw line for Carolina and knocks it in. Young took a total of 8 free throws last year. He made 6 of them. In his career, he is just under 83% from the line. He did not attempt a free throw after Groundhog Day last year, February 2nd. But he makes his first attempt here. He'll have a second with 4:35 to go and knocks them both in. Stevenson, 12 points this half, 5 of 5 from the field, 2 of 2 from the stripe. He has 21. It would be one off his career high if this was a regulation game. It is a Tar Heel career high for Stevenson. Ratliff on the perimeter. Drives left side, blocked by Samadurov. Arenas, though, gets the clean up, the bucket, and the foul. Samadurov blocked the shot, but good hustle by Arenas to get the chance for 3. The foul's on Dennis. Dennis, his second. 8th on Carolina. Arenas is up to 16 points. He is the leading scorer for USC. Rice has 13, so does Darius Ratliff. Stevenson pacing Carolina with 21, 12 for Dennis, and 11 for Avdalis. So three-point opportunity for Arenas. The score now 69-60. Carolina had briefly led by double figures at 11, but the three-point play converted by Arenas at the line cuts it to an 8-point Carolina advantage. Pressure from USC in the backcourt. Heels get it into Dennis, now to the freshman Adams. Carolina trusting just about anybody to bring that ball front court. Adams drives left of the lane, hangs in the air, and draws the foul. Hey, Adams saw that left side of the court, Tyler, was open, and he said, well, why am I going to mess around? I'm just going to go to the cup.
0: Yeah, he can do a lot of different things. He's a very versatile player, bringing the ball all the way up the court. Then just, you know what, saw the ISO, saw everyone else, had that free lane, and attacked it. I think he's going to be an impact player for us and provide a lot of scoring. Especially with his knockdown shooting ability.
1: Foul was on Joshua Hughes, an Evansville transfer who's checked in. Adams hits the free throw. He had missed the pair earlier this half, but that one goes. Here comes Keita. He'll replace Stevenson. What a great night Jaren's had. He'll get a breather with 4:06 to go in the second half. It's a 9-point Tar Heel lead, 70-61. Adams has one more free throw, which is no good, too strong off the back iron. USC with the rebound. So it's a 9-point Carolina lead. USC with the basketball. 4 minutes to go in the second half. Arenas mid-post. Pulls up over the defense of Samadurov. No good. Keita had a hand on the rebound. It slapped to Jaden Young. Both teams dive to the floor, and USC was out of bounds as it fought for the loose ball. Jalen Cox and Jaden Young were wrestling for the loose ball. Cox's back slipped onto the baseline out of bounds. So Carolina's going to have the ball. Jaren Stevenson coming right back in. The Heels just checked him out to get an extra breather right before the timeout. And now they're going to bring him back in. And that will occur after this break. 3:50 to go. Heels 70, USC 61 from Learfield.
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5: 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Timeouts, USC and Carolina, each with two. Tar Heels are in the double bonus. USC's been called for 11 fouls this half. Heels have been whistled for 8. So the 1-1 bonus right now for USC. Carolina comes out with, quite honestly, probably the five guys, at least four of them, Dennis, Abdallah, Adams, and Stevenson, who have been the best today, and Keita as well, who's had a really nice second half. And I don't say that to disparage anybody else, just to tell you that these are the Tar Heels that have been playing extraordinarily well today, and they'll be the five on the floor with 3:50 to go. Adams struggles to get it in, and USC gets the steal. The Tar Heels have struggled on the inbound. Three-pointer missed, though, by USC, and then a foul called as Abdallah was fouled from behind after getting the board by Isaac Bruns. And Sean May is telling the freshman, he says, Maxi, and they call Maximo Adams Maxi. Maxi, two timeouts, all right? You can take it. Sean May telling the talented freshman. And Tyler, one area I think the Heels will want to improve, inbounds. It's been a challenge tonight.
6: Yeah, right there specifically is that's kind of a no-no. You know that USC is going to start pressuring you and pressing to try to create turnovers. You can't throw that ball to the corner right there. That's kind of a bad position. It allows an easy double team and ball pressure, which leads to a turnover.
5: Abdallah hits the first free throw. He's up to 12 in his Carolina debut, even in exhibition action, and strips the net on them both. He's looked good at the free throw line. He's really worked hard on a shot. He was 67% at the line last year, 31% from three. As Keita erases a dunk attempt by Arenas at the rim. Heels running the other way with an 11-point lead. Stevenson in the post, guarded deep by Rice. Out to Abdallah, jab, step, and drive. Neo to the rim, kicks it out. Adams, feet set, three. Yes, count it. Maxi for the triple.
6: And a great pass from Abdallah right there. Penetrated, jump. Saw Maxi right there in the corner, hit him with that three.
5: Largest lead of the game, and a whistle on the other side as Dennis going to be called for the hand check foul. The young sophomore can't believe it. It will be a 1-1 for Rice for USC.
7: Not sure the bench was yelling something to Coach Malone. Oh, you're trying to – the name of the official, Pat Driscoll. He said, what's his name? They're yelling, Pat. He said, Matt? No, Pat with a P.
5: Free throw, no good. I thought that was the 9th foul on Carolina. Must have been the 10th foul, excuse me. So it is a two-shot opportunity for Rice. He missed the first. That was a funny sequence. It should have been a 1-1. I think it is a 1-1. The Carolina coaches are asking why – USC got the second free throw. I thought that was just the 9th foul. It was on Carolina. But they're saying that was a shooting foul, which is not a great decision. Anyway, now there's a foul on USC as Bruns fouls Stevenson. We're a little late to this, but stations, let's take an ID break as the two teams are going to go to the other side for some free throws. Heels lead 75-62, 3:03 to go in the second half. 10-second break down the lines on the Tar Heel Sports Network.
8: First free throw attempts of the second half for Stevenson. He was 3 of 4 in the first half. Carolina has gotten to the line a bunch today. Stevenson makes the first. Free throws, the Heels after that one goes in by Stevenson. Carolina 21 of 25. USC is 10 of 17. 3:03 to go. The free throw by Stevenson makes it 76-62. One more is up and good by Jaron. He would have a career high if this was a regulation game of 23 points. Terrence Brown checked back in during that sequence. Maximo Adams sits down. Step back three, a tough shot by Rice is good. Avdalis was in his face, but the triple goes. That makes it 77-65. And the officials are stopping the action. I think they're going to check to see if this is a two or a three by Rodney Rice. So they'll go under the hood, presented by the Honda Dealers of the Carolinas. Take your Tar Heel tailgate to the next level with a new Honda. See your Honda Dealer of the Carolinas today. I continue to chuckle. That was just a funny moment. Look, Michael Malone's new to college basketball. He hadn't seen Pat Driscoll before. He wanted to talk to him. His staff was trying to tell him his name. He said, Matt? No, Pat with a P. And so finally he did get it right. As the officials continue to take a look with 2:54 to go, Tar Heels are curious about something, and now they are going to say it's a two for Rodney Rice and not a three. Two timeouts. 77-64. Talking timeouts over here on the bench. You probably heard it as the Carolina coaching staff wanted to make sure it knew what it had. 77-64, Carolina with the basketball in the 13-point lead. Avdalis dribbling out on the perimeter. Gets it into Stevenson, low left block with Arenas on his backside. Backing in, Arenas has four fouls. Stevenson spins baseline, goes up, and gets the roll. Stevenson just bodies up Arenas and scores.
6: And also, that's high IQ basketball right there. Arenas having four fouls, you know he's not going to apply a lot of pressure and allow an easy bucket to prevent him from getting his fifth foul.
8: Arenas nearly turns it over on the other side, gets it out, and the runner no good by Cox. Rebound Carolina. Michael Malone quickly tells his team to slow down, and now he wants some motion from him, up by 15 with 2:08 to go. Avdalis takes a peek to his head coach. Hands off on the sideline to Stevenson, now to Isaiah Dennis. Dennis weaves through traffic, gets deep, gets to the rim, count it for two. Great screen by Keita to open the door.
6: And Isaiah Dennis looks like a totally different player. I can't believe what I'm seeing, playing with so much confidence, finding his shot. Unbelievable tonight.
8: Well, then he heard Tyler talking positive about him, and he picks up a silly foul on the other side. We'll take it, though. Fourth foul on Dennis will result in some free throws for USC. Well, Carolina trailed by 7 early in this game and by 2 at halftime. The Tar Heels have outscored USC 44-25 in the second half. Heels have shot 50% this half, USC 25. Free throw good by Rodney Rice. Carolina is 14 of 17 at the free throw line this half. The Heels have out-rebounded USC by 7 this half. Yeah. It's been pretty good. This looks like something we've seen before. 81-65, now 81-66 with both free throws good.
6: And one thing I'll add is our turnovers. We haven't had any careless turnovers late in the second half when it really matters.
8: Inbounds to Brown. He's in some trouble, and his pass is kicked. So Carolina will inbound again. Minute 47 to go. Heels have Brown, Dennis, Avdalis, Stevenson, and Keita as the five on the floor. Avdalis the inbounder. Inbounds goes to Terrence Brown. Brown weaving through traffic in the backcourt, and a foul is called with USC getting aggressive. Fouls on Rodney Rice, his second. And Terrence Brown's going to have a chance to get in the scorebook. And I promise Terrence Brown's going to be in the scorebook this year. He has 1,542 career points. He has almost 1,300 points in the last 2 years. And hadn't scored tonight. He is going to score. Double figures 72 times in his career. 20 or more 36 times. Of course, I'm talking about him, and he misses the free throw. 30-plus 3 times in his career. See if TB can get this free throw to go. It's 81-66 Carolina, minute 42 to go. And there's the first one goes for Terrence Brown. Carolina fans sensing his frustration, give him a nice round of applause. Boy, a quick, long three is no good. Rebound run down by Abdallah. He continues to fill the stat sheet. 13 points, 8 rebounds, 5 assists for Abdallah. A double-double for Stevenson, 25 points and 10 rebounds. Actually, that was the ninth rebound by Abdallah as a moving screen called on Keita, his fourth. It's another area. Carolina's had a couple of sloppy moving screens. Samadurov had one. Keita picks up one there. Kevin Thomas is going to check in for Sion Keita. Michael Malone takes the opportunity to hold his freshman's hand for a moment and now walk him to the bench and give him some quick instruction. Minute 21 to go. Heels up 16. USC with the basketball. Now, remember this too. USC is without three key players tonight. Carolina without a key player. But the Trojans are missing three, including veteran guard K.J. Lewis, who expects to play a big role. Bank shot good from right of the lane by Rodney Rice to make it a 14-point game, 82-68. Inbounds to Terrence Brown. Quickly gets it to Kevin Thomas. Now to Abdallah. Gets it against the USC pressure and the foul given up by Jadis Jones. Will put Abdallah to the stripe. Tyler not done yet. 52 seconds to go. Heels in good spot, though, up 14. We'll have a lot of time in the postgame to talk about it. What have you liked tonight?
6: In particular, right now, what I really like is we've really executed late in the game when it really matters. We haven't had those careless turnovers, and I think our defensive pressure, rotations, communication have all been really solid and really good and really impressive in the second half. And right now, the one thing I really like about Abdallah, in particular, why giving the ball to him late in the game, is he's such a good passer. Everyone talked about how good of a scorer and his versatility and his length. He's a really good passer. He can find the open guy, which is going to allow better ball movement and better quality shots.
8: Evan Smith, the 6'1 senior from Charlotte, has checked in. Isaiah Dennis gets a big round of applause. Got a big hug from Michael Malone, who told him good stuff as he checked out. And a foul called on Abdallah on the other side. He's going to foul out. It'll be, if it counted, it would be the second time in Abdallah's career that he's fouled out. But he's going to leave with 15 points, 9 rebounds, and 5 assists. Tyler, the question with Abdallah is, can he, he's had some flashes where he's been awesome. Can he be consistent? He was pretty good tonight. And again, we're talking an exhibition game on October 9th. But you see what's there.
6: Yeah, and I think sometimes we get caught up in, you know, wanting him to score a lot and have those big flashes. And we forget how good of a passer he is and how good he is at getting teammates involved. But, yeah, absolutely. I think he's going to grow. Last year, his first season in college basketball, I think he's going to take that next step. He sure does have all the potential and talent to take that step and be a consistent big-time scorer.
8: John Holbrook, the junior from Hickory, checks in for Abdallah. Rodney Rice makes both free throws. So it's 84-70 with 42.6 to go. USC is continuing to pressure as Carolina gets it into Evan Smith. Now to Jaron Stevenson. Don't think the Trojans are going to foul anymore. Just pressure as Evan Smith has it with 30 seconds to go. He'll ease it out to Terrence Brown. Well, it's going to be a successful start to the Michael Malone tenure, even if it's just an exhibition contest. I think you leave this game feeling some kind of way about what the Tar Heels have shown tonight as Terrence Brown gets to the rim and lays it in. Certainly a quality performance by the Tar Heels tonight. Rice drives, turns it over. Evan Smith tips it to Kevin Thomas, ahead to Terrence Brown, who two hands it home to finish things off for the Tar Heels. Michael Malone kind of looked down to Coach Musselman and apologized for the Heels getting a dunk at the buzzer. 88-70, the final score as the horn does go off here in Greensboro. Well, an exciting start for Carolina against a good team. Again, USC missing some key players, but a team that is going to be a quality team this year, a team that is going to compete in the Big Ten, and the Tar Heels end up winning this one by 18, 88-70. In exhibition action. We'll take a timeout. We're going to have Michael Malone's press conference for you. We do have to record that and bring it back, so it'll be a couple of minutes. Adams going to grab a player, probably Jaren Stevenson. We'll get Tyler's thoughts on it. Dave's going to get you up to date on all the stats and the scores from the evening as well. So we have a lot to do. Stay put. Successful start for Michael Malone and the Tar Heels as Carolina wins it by 18, 88-70 over USC from Learfield.
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0: Carolina opens up the exhibition season with a comfort behind win over USC in Greensboro. Final score 88-70. Carolina wins by 18 as we welcome you into postgame. We'll have Jones and Tyler give you their final thoughts. We'll check in with Coach Malone. We think we're going to hear from Jaren Stevenson as well, plus a full and complete look at stats. But right now, let's get to it. On the North Carolina Farm Bureau scoreboard, helping you is what they do best. Over to football, Florida State scored the first 14 at Louisville. Louisville has scored the next 28. Cardinals lead the Seminoles 28-14 midway through the third in ACC action. Over to Big Ten play, 5 minutes into their matchup. Number 20, Iowa leads Washington by a score of 3-0. Outside the top 25, Wyoming has a 3-0 lead on San Jose State. Utah State trails Washington State 3-0. Both those other games are still early on in the first quarter. Coming up at 10:15 out west, it's number 8, BYU, putting its 4-0 record on the line against Iowa State. The Cyclones on the road with a mark of 3-2. Of course, the Carolina football team will be on the field in Pittsburgh tomorrow at 12 noon. We'll have the Reed Steelers pregame show for you at 11 a.m. And for select affiliates, the Bojangles tailgate show begins at 10 a.m. It's the Carolina basketball team, though, winning tonight and getting the Michael Malone era off to a good start. Final score, it's Carolina 88, USC 70. We'll continue with more after this from Learfield.
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0: drinks. If you had any alcohol as a part of your game day activities, don't get behind the wheel. North Carolina's Governor's Highway Safety Program reminds you, booze it and lose it. Carolina wins it tonight over USC. Final score 88-70. Dave Nathan, Tyler Hansbrough back here on the Coke post-game report. Tyler, listen, this is an exhibition game. We're going to do two more of these before the Tar Heels play for real. Especially in the second half, there was a lot to like about the way Carolina played on both ends of the floor. And I think more specifically, you can speak to this because you've done it before. When Coach Malone and his staff wanted to run something, I'm not going to say the ball went in the basket every time, but they got what they wanted.
13: Yeah, and I think the late game execution in particular was very impressive. And also from a discipline standpoint, I thought our defense, we really made adjustments. We turned it up, especially in the second half and late in the game. Our rotations were really on point. But one thing in particular is when we're talking about late game plays is putting Jaren Stevenson in that post position on Arenas right there. When he had four fouls, you knew he wasn't going to play aggressive defense, which allowed him to get multiple easy buckets right there in that post-up position. And I think we did a very good job as far as maintaining the lead and extending it.

0: when we got the lead, we really dictated the game. And it was really big because our primary scorers, who we thought, Brown, Abel, and Abdallah. Abdallah had a good game, but we had other guys step up. Isaiah Dennis came in and had the best game I've ever seen him have in Carolina, in a Carolina uniform. He played determined. Everything he did was with a purpose, and everything you know, he did also was very competitive.
1: We'll get into some of the individual and specific numbers a little bit later on. The numbers that matter most, Carolina 88, USC 70. Tyler, the question that's been looming over this staff for as long as they've been here is, will this still be Carolina basketball? And to just point out a couple of numbers, the Tar Heels out-rebounded Southern Cal 47-33. That was your former head coach's biggest number, I think, was the rebounding battle. And what about the bench? Outscoring USC by a total of 35-5.
0: Yeah, and I think that's one thing you take away from this game, as well as the bench. We got a lot of production from the rotation. In particular, I've talked about Isaiah Dennis. Maximo Adams came in. Samadorov came in as well, had some meaningful minutes. Yeah, it's good. When guys aren't having a big night, especially your primary scorers or starters, to be able to rely on your bench and get production from your bench is a massive deal.
1: 88-70, Carolina gets the win tonight over USC. This is the Coke postgame report here from Greensboro. Just a closing thought here on this segment, at least. We've got a lot more to get to here. I'm not going to say as the game wore on, Carolina got stronger, but as the game wore on, Carolina went one way and USC went the other. Long flight across the country, first game that you've really played in an atmosphere like this. How much does fatigue play a role at this time of the year? And if it does, what does it say about how Carolina's conditioned itself to be ready on October the 9th?
0: Yeah, and, you know, I can't speak for you. It is hard. You know, I've done that. It's not easy. But as far as Carolina, the thing I will say is we made adjustments, in-game adjustments. When we went at halftime, we came out a much better team in the second half. We cut down on the turnovers. We also, our defensive rotations were very solid. And we started doing tactical things offensively, taking care of the ball and getting into scoring positions, which was, you know, allowed us to really extend that lead and really dictate the pace of the game. And once we got that lead with our rotations and the way our defense was talking, communicated, and all connected, it was very tough. And you mentioned the rebounding. We talked about the lack of size and, you know, some front court discussions, and a lot of people think that's an area of weakness. We rebounded as a committee, and it didn't show tonight.
1: 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Final score 88-70. 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
1: Be good at college basketball. Seats with SeatGeek, the official ticket marketplace of over 100 schools. Carolina, the one school on top here today in Greensboro. It's the Tar Heels defeating the USC Trojans by a final of 88-70. Tyler, I felt like one of the more humorous moments of today's game was when Coach Malone was trying to get the attention of one of the officials. And again, the officials to him, they're all new. It's different from the pro game to the college game. Outside of figuring out who's who in stripes on the floor, how did you see the pro game spill over in how Carolina played today?
0: Well, I think one thing is whenever you saw, you know, I'll just use this example, and I've used it before. When Arenas got in foul trouble, he isolated Jaren Stevenson, who Arenas was guarding. Arenas was guarding Jaren Stevenson. Arenas had four fouls. You knew he wasn't going to be aggressive defensively and pick up that fifth foul. So he isolated him right there in the post, which allowed Stevenson to get multiple easy buckets. And also, once we got that lead in the second, we really dictated the pace. We never really allowed USC to find their rhythm offensively in late in the second half. Whenever we did get that lead, we just kept extending it.
1: 88-70, Carolina wins by 18 over USC. Jaren Stevenson leads the way with 25 points and 10 rebounds. Those are some big numbers. How about the big guard, though, Neo Avdalis? He finishes with 15 points, 9 rebounds, knocked down all 8 of his free throws, had 5 assists. You played with one of the best to ever do it here at Carolina in Ty Lawson. I mean, this program has been predicated on point guard play for as long as anybody can remember. But, Tyler, I cannot remember a guy that's 6'9", that's as ball dominant as Avdalis is, coming across the court and just making the offense go.
0: Yeah, and he, with that length and his skill, is very special. And I really like when he has the ball, especially late in the game. He's going to be one of those guys where we can give him the ball and we know he's going to make the right pass and the right basketball play. But the very unique thing about him is, I've said this on the, you know, on air during the game, is, you know, everyone got really excited because he has the potential to put up 35, 40-point games. He has that ceiling. But a lot of people didn't talk about his ability to really pass the ball. He's a very, very good passer. He can find teammates. And whenever you have a guy like that that can score and really draws a lot of attention from the defense, whenever they do, double team or collapse on him, he has that ability to find the open teammate and make those right passes to really, you know, allow guys to get open looks and open shots, which is going to help us find our offensive rhythm and help us execute late in the games.
1: 88-70, Carolina executes down the stretch, beats USC by 18. Let me turn this around. USC might be as big a team as Carolina faces all year. I mean, they could roll out a lot of size, and while they didn't have all their best players today, they look like a team that's going to be able to compete in the Big Ten. Even though Carolina's young in some spots, how did you feel like they combated the length of USC throughout today's game?
0: I think they rebounded by committee. I think we had guys box out and make sure that everyone knew who was crashing the boards. None of USC's players went untouched. They were all bumped. And we had guys attack the glass. We had guys put their head down, Jared Stevens, Maximo Adams, multiple times, just run into the middle of traffic and grab the rebound. I thought we really did a good job. Yes, with USC's length and their front court, it really didn't bother us as much as some people thought. We did a really good job on the boards and points in the paint.
1: 88-70, Carolina gets the win over USC. Points in the paint, the Tar Heels plus 8 over SC. 30-22, Carolina outscores SC in tight. Second chance points, the Tar Heels plus 1, 14-13. Statistically, USC was better on the breakout, scoring Carolina 11-2, and 2 points better in points off turnovers, 24-22. Both teams at times struggle with turnovers in the second half. Coach Malone called a really early timeout to get things rectified, and the team certainly got the message en route to the 18-point win. 88-70, the final score. We'll hear from Coach Malone. We'll hear from Jaron Stevenson. Jones will rejoin us here courtside as well. It's a winning Friday for Carolina here in a triad, defeating USC 88-70 in Greensboro from Learfield.
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8: You ever have somebody ask, how are you, and realize you actually have no idea? You're fine, probably, maybe? I'm Adam Bishop, pastor at New Hope Church, and this October, we're talking honestly about our emotional health. The good days, the hard days, and all the weird stuff in between. because faith doesn't require us to pretend we're fine. 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
1: 88-70, the final score tonight from Greensboro. It's Carolina getting the 18-point win over USC and opening up the Michael Malone era with an exhibition win. The Tar Heels, again, have two more exhibition games before they play for real early on in November. And while SC got off to a fast start, it was Carolina closing strong en route to the double-figure win, 88-70. Let's run through some of the other numbers here on the box score. The Tar Heels shot 26 of 59 from the floor. That's 44%, 11 of 31 from three-point range, as that's about 35.5%, 25 of 30 at the stripe, 83%. Again, out-rebounded SC, 47-33. Carolina on the glass offensively was plus two, 14-12 against the Trojans. The Heels assist on 11 of 26 made baskets, turned it over 18 times, claimed seven steals in winning 88-70. We mentioned Jaron Stevenson with the double-double, 25 points and 10 rebounds. There were three other Tar Heels in double figures. Avdalis with 15, Dennis with 14, Maximo Adams in his Carolina debut, nets 11. Keita has 8 in his first game as a Tar Heel. Terrence Brown goes for 5. Jaden Young also had 5. Samadurov had 3. Angelo Brizzi had 2 points. And Carolina played a ton of guys in this game. Matt Abel, he played 18 minutes, didn't score. Kevin Thomas was in for roughly 4 minutes and did not score in his debut. Evan Smith and John Holbrook came in late and did not score as Carolina wins 88-70 over Southern Cal. The Trojans shoot 24 of 66 from the floor. That's only 36.4%, 8 of 24 from three-point range, and 14 of 21 at the stripe. It was Rodney Rice leading SC with 22 points. Again, he's preseason All-Big Ten. Elijah Arenas had 17. Darius Ratliff had 13 points. Adonis Ratliff had 6. Jacob Kofi had 7 for SC. Jadis Jones with 3. And Isaac Bruns had 2, the only other Trojans in the scoring column today in what turned out to be an 88-70 win for Carolina over Southern Cal. For 28 years, Top of the Hill Restaurant and Brewery has been a pre- and post-game tradition, handcrafted beer, great food and atmosphere. It's where Tar Heels come to celebrate. We'll come back here from Jones and Tyler. Hopefully Coach Malone, Jaron Stevenson will be joining Adam Lucas a little bit later on as well. The Tar Heels, though, take the win tonight over Southern Cal 88-70 from Learfield.
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1: .88-70 Carolina with the win over USC tonight here in Greensboro as the Coliseum empties. We are still with you as we'll check in with Coach Malone a little bit later on. He addressed the media. We're working on getting that audio tee as fast as we can. In the meantime, speaking of fast, here's Jones Angel.
24: Yeah, I was about to say, I know the setup here in Greensboro, we recorded Coach Malone in the press conference, and we're going to get that to you here in just a second. We are seconds away. As soon as I get the clearance, we're going to send it to it. But it's really good stuff from Coach Malone. I think you're going to enjoy it. Tyler, look, it's an exhibition game. It's October 9th. USC didn't have three really good players. All these things are facts. Here's another thing that was a fact. That looked like a Carolina basketball team tonight. Like, it was exciting to watch. It wasn't always perfect. There are too many turnovers. They had some trouble getting the ball in at times. But there were that stretch in the second half where they were getting stops. They were sharing the ball. That one play where Abdallah has the great pass to Maximo Adams, who hits the good look at three. It was just fun to watch. And again, all the qualifiers remain. That was a fun team to watch, and they played hard, and they played together, and that was fun to see.
0: They played competitive. They made competitive plays. They made winning plays. And also, this isn't a stat, but I always talk about it, the spirit of the team. Everybody was pulling for each other. Everybody was high-fiving. You could tell that everyone was into it, and they had a mission to win. It wasn't pretty from our primary scorers, who we thought were going to be Abel Brown, Abdallah. Abdallah played well, but we had guys step up, and you talked about the second half. We outscored them 51-31 in the second. Once we got the lead, we really dictated the game, and we made disciplined tactical plays throughout the late part of the second half to really extend it and pull away easily.
24: Yeah, and I mean, you go a little deeper into the box score, and again, Coach Malone addressed the media. We're going to have that for you in just a second. A couple things about that, the second half. Points in the paint. You know, USC had a 16-8 advantage points in the paint in the first half. Carolina outscored USC 22-6 in the paint. And that's a team that's a lot bigger than Carolina and USC just in total. They're going to be bigger than most teams they play. Points off turnovers, USC was up 13-3 at halftime in that category. The Tar Heels outscored them 19-11. Not a huge advantage, but a solid advantage in the second half in the points off turnovers for Carolina. And so just some of that kind of in the bench. I mean, the bench. Carolina got 35 points off the bench tonight. And, again, I want you to hear this from Michael Malone, not me saying that Michael Malone says this. But he talks a lot about trust and having to build trust. He has to trust his players. He said, so I have to trust the bench guys in key moments. And you saw that tonight as some guys up and down the roster are able to be impactful tonight for Carolina. So just some things I think that were really impressive. And then the defensive numbers. USC was getting things kind of easily at some times defensively or offensively against Carolina's defense. In the first half, they shot 47%. They were around 50% for a fair amount of that first half. And then second half, Tyler, 9 of 34, 26.5%, 4 of 12 from 3. It felt like, and I will say, even in the first half, it felt like those shots were challenged. A lot of them were going in for USC in the first half. They didn't go in as much in the second. Just felt like good quality defense that ratcheted up from the Tar Heels in the second half.
0: Yeah, and our rotations were right there. When they had guys going to the basket, we had guys, we had rim protectors, we had guys to prevent them from getting easy looks. We made adjustments as well. Our rotations were on point. We had the low man rotation, which is a guy who comes over and protects a rim when someone has a direct blow by so they don't get an easy layup. It was just really impressive. And also I will say our defensive intensity as far as ball pressure mm-hmm. and talking and communicating, which is a huge deal. We really did a good job on that. And I will say, just to be a little picky, early on we kind of had some confusion with some of the pick and rolls. That will get cleaned up. But defensively we did a very good job, and that's going to be, you know, a little bit of the identity of this team as well.
24: Yes, sir. Remember, Carolina hits the first shot of the game, a three-pointer, and then USC scores the next 10 points. And Carolina just was getting some good looks, taking a lot of threes in that first half, although a lot of them were clean looks at three, but they weren't going in. And so it did feel like in the second half, on the offensive side, Carolina was a little more aggressive. They were trying to finish at the rim. They were getting into the paint some in the first half, but were content to kick it out for looks from three. Looked like they were much more aggressive in getting to the rim, trying to finish at the rim. That resulted in a lot of free throws as well, where Carolina shoots 30 free throws in the game. 21 of those came in the second half. Adam Lucas has joined us here courtside. Adam, good stuff from Carolina tonight. Exhibition early on, but that was a good team they played, and felt like you saw some things that were encouraging from the Tar Heels this evening.
2: And it wasn't a case of Carolina went out and shot 12 of 16 from three or something like that. Like, those were things that were reproducible. And I think even the things that Tyler was talking about that they didn't do perfectly, when they didn't defend the pick and roll correctly, Michael Malone called timeout, drew it up on the board, fixed it, and they went out there and did it better after that. That's all you can ask for. You are going to mess up some things, but can you correct them and figure out how to do them better? And today, against a guy who's been in the college game for a really long time, in Eric Musselman, Michael Malone looked like he belonged right there on the sideline.
24: So, again, we have recorded Coach Malone's interview. We're trying to get that loaded up for you to hear here in just a moment. Adam also talked to Jaron Stevenson, but we're trying to hold that until we let you hear from Coach Malone. We're going to take a commercial break. We'll come back, and let's all look above and say we hope that Michael Malone press conference is going to be ready for you to listen to after we get back from this commercial break. I will tell you, we're not going to let it take this long moving forward. We're going to figure it out. But when we get back, you hopefully will hear it when we return. Heels win by 18 tonight from Learfield.
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4: Carolina wins 88-70. Glory, glory, hallelujah. We've got Michael Malone press box. Let's listen in. This was Coach Malone in the DirecTV Coach's Corner a few minutes ago after his team wins by 18 over USC.
5: Well, what you just said was the biggest thing defensively. First half, they shot 47%. Second half, they shot 27%. First half, they had 16 paint points. Second half, only 6 points in our paint. So I felt at one point, I think we'd gotten 7 or 8 straight stops, which is something we try to pride ourselves in. Did not happen in the first half very often. So we got our defense into the game. That got us out running, playing with a little bit more of an attack mindset. I thought our bench was great tonight. I think we outscored their bench 35-5. And Jaren Stevenson, had a hell of a performance. And being able to play through him late, was great to see. Jaren works his butt off, and I'm proud of him.
6: Rob, then Michael.
7: Michael, got to imagine you like what you saw from Maximo Adams tonight, the energy he brought. How do you describe what you saw in his first attribute?
5: What I saw tonight, what you guys saw tonight, was what we see every day in practice. Maxie gives just a relentless effort on the glass. You can impact the game in so many ways without just scoring the ball. And Maxie's a wonderful young man, a great family, but his ability to rebound the basketball and give you extra possessions. Obviously, I told him he can't go 1 of 4 from the foul line. He's got to stick his free throws for us. But, Maxie is, he's got a chance to be a special player. And I love working with him every single day.
6: Michael.
8: I tell you, that's obviously good effort off the bench as well. I guess, how close is that to what you expect from him as a scorer?
5: Well, he's another guy that, he came up to me after the game and said, thanks for taking a chance on me. And I told him, no, thanks for taking a chance on me. He didn't have to stay. Him, Jaren, and Jaden Young all wanted to be a part of something. And Isaiah tonight, played big minutes and was really impactful, running his team, scoring, putting pressure on the defense. And he's had a really good stretch of practices, summer into the fall, into the practices that started in September. So I'm not surprised by Isaiah's performance. He has been waiting for this opportunity, and he took it and ran with it tonight. And now the challenge is, can he continue to do so?
6: Michael Coe, then Brennan.
9: Coach, what did you see from Sion and Salvador in their first collegiate action?
5: Yeah, I saw that. At first I think, Sion, it was, there's a lot going on. I thought the game was kind of fast for him. And then I felt in the second half, he showed glimpses of the player that we know he can be. Blocking shots, you can tell a lot about a team and a player when he has a play like he had and the whole bench is up going crazy because they're happy for him. And that's the kind of young man that Sion Cada is. And then Samo, I thought he did some really good things for us out there. He can stretch the floor. He's skilled. He rebounded. He blocked a shot. I was really happy with the way that Sion kind of worked his way into the game and Samo's maturity when he came into the game throughout. And I thought we got positive minutes from him.
6: Brendan, then Ross.
10: Yeah, Michael, not asking you to reflect in a major way, but just what was the experience like for you actually stepping out there for the first time as the coach of North Carolina? What was it like when you saw the fans and everything?
5: Yeah, it was really cool, to come through the tunnel. And obviously I can't wait for, November 2nd, our first home opener, regular season, a real game. But I have to give a lot of credit to the fans, who came tonight, first glimpse of watching our team, and the reception. I don't take that lightly. And so to have a warm reception, people clapping for you and welcoming you here, that means a lot to me. And so as I was sitting there, when you haven't coached a game in over a year,

0: you know, and the college game is different. Timeouts are different. All there's so many different things, and have to give a lot of credit to my staff because those guys were really, really helpful in helping me navigate along the way. So thrilled that we're able to get the win. And the best thing about tonight was win or lose, we were going to be able to find out who we are and what we need to really work on. And obviously, I think the turnovers, 11 assists, 16 turnovers, we have to be a lot cleaner with the basketball. Felt in that first half, a lot of dribbling. We're dribbling the air out of the ball. We got to get off the ball. We got to trust the pass a little bit more.
1: Ross and Myron.
2: Yeah, kind of building on that, was there anything else that really surprised you, good or bad, that you saw there for the first time in live action?
0: Yeah, I mean, I think, you know, both Matt Abel and Terrence Brown are a lot better players than they showed tonight. And we're going to need them to be a lot better players than they were. And that's not just on them. I always put it on myself as well. My job as a head coach is to help those guys into the game. But we have a deep team. It could be somebody's night, you know, each game. So we just have to understand that. We went with a certain lineup down the stretch. It was a great starting off point. I can't wait to watch the film to see, you know, all the areas that we have to work on and clean up. But Jaren Stevenson playing the way he did, that's really pivotal for us. You know, him being a guy that we can play through, exploit a mismatch, knock down the three-point shot, you know, that is a real weapon, and we look forward to using that to the fullest.
1: Myron and Aiden.
3: Michael, sometimes also in the crowd, you know, former players have been really supportive. How important has that been for you at North Carolina so far?
0: No, it's been tremendous. I didn't even know that Ty was here. I'd love to have a chance to say hello. But ever since I got the job, and being a non-Carolina guy and outside the family guy, if you will, the reception, the love from so many former Carolina players has been tremendous. And I've really enjoyed getting to know people that I haven't known. I've known Antoine Jamison, Harrison Barnes, and Jawad and Danny Green, but getting to know guys like Tyler Hansbrough, getting to know guys that just are around all the time. That's what makes Carolina special, is the family. And that's something that I just feel really fortunate to be a part of now.
1: You don't need to put your hands up anymore. I got enough to finish here. Aiden, then RL.
4: Talking about the balance, like you saying, obviously Jaren had a big night, but you had Isaiah had a big night. Maximo had a big night. Just talking about, you might have someone on any given night step up. What does it say to your coaching style, to how deep your team can be with all those guys who can be that guy on any given night, like tonight?
0: Yeah, well, I think that's a huge positive and a big, you know, a huge benefit. If you want to win at the highest level, if you want to be a team that's a tough outcome, you know, tournament time, you have to have depth. You have to have quality depth that you can rely on, because guys at this stage are going to have off nights. So you can go to guys on your bench and trust them. You know, trust is a big part of our culture. And so I just can't talk about trust. I have to exhibit it and live it every single day. So I got to trust in my players and even help them through mistakes. And so I love the fact that we have the depth that we have. I love the fact that our bench came out there and scored 35 points and produced at a high level. And they were a big part of us getting the win tonight.
1: RL and Kate.
5: Your team attempted 22 three-pointers in the first half, but only 9 in the second half. How did your approach change?
0: Yeah, I don't know if really a change. I felt that we got a lot more aggressive. You know, I felt we were getting downhill more to the rim. We played in the post more. And, you know, I'm not sure how many free throws we took tonight. We got to the foul line 30 times. So, you know, we really spent a lot of time talking about our shot spectrum. You know, we do not want to be a mid-range shooting team. You know, it's just the worst shot in the game. So we want to live at the rim. We want to live at the foul line. And we want to get quality threes up. And I felt that players tonight had a lot of discipline in shooting the right shots. We had a ton of looks early in that first half. Really good looks that just weren't going down. And a good shot is not one that goes in. A good shot is a wide open, uncontested shot. And I felt for the most part we did a pretty good job of generating those.
1: Last three, Kate, then Rod.
6: Coach, I know the first half and having a defensive stop or a rebound. If you're waving your guys in court and saying go or run or what word is exactly coming out of your mouth?
0: I can't say it. It's a family show.
6: Is tonight about the pace you want to play, or do you think you guys can go even quicker once you eliminate turnovers?
0: Well, yeah, well, that's a big part of it. That's a great point, you know, because sometimes we talk about running, but running with discipline. So that means running and taking care of it. That means running and taking good shots. And so we only had on paper two fast break points. We got that scored 11-2. So when we were getting a stop and a defensive rebound, I was imploring them to get out and run. I was imploring them to get ahead of the ball and throw the ball ahead so we can look to attack before they get set. And obviously tonight, you know, was okay. There's a lot of room for improvement. We wound up scoring, I think, 88 points, not a bad number. And they may not be reflected in true fast break points, but I do feel that we were playing with pretty good pace and putting pressure on their defense.
1: Last year, Rod, then Michael.
7: Michael, how excited are you to get these guys in the film room now that you have some tape on another team?
0: So excited. You know why? Because the problem is for the last couple of months, you show film, hey, this is a really good offensive possession, but you know what the problem is? The defense. And it was your team. So how do you celebrate? Hey, great offense, but they run the same clip back and there's really bad defense. So now you have the luxury of finally playing against another opponent where you can show film and really break down a defensive possession or the offensive possession. And obviously watching film and cleaning things up after a win is always more enjoyable than the alternative.
1: Last one, Michael.
0: Well, obviously, I don't have a ton of time with him, but, you know, I met with Jaren. We met with his family when I got the job and finding ways, how can we get Jaren to be more aggressive? And, you know, one thing I learned a long time ago is I'm never going to ask Jaren Stephen to be something he's not. I take him for who he is. But it's also my job as a head coach to make sure I'm putting him in position to have success. It's my job to put him in a position where he can showcase his full range of capabilities. And, you know, tonight, obviously, 25 points, 10 rebounds, 4 on the offensive glass, 4-7 from 3, 5-6 from the foul line. He did it all. And then defensively, I think he should, one of his goals should be first team all defense in the ACC. He can guard 1-5, I think, on any given night. And, you know, this was a hell of a performance. We'll have some time to get ready for playing Indiana next. And now the challenge is, you want to be a great player, can you do it again? Because that's what the great ones do.
8: 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We're going to take our last break, come back. Dave will let you hear from that Jaren Stevenson interview, and then we'll say goodnight. 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
13: 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Reuse of this presentation is prohibited without the expressed written consent of the University of North Carolina and Learfield.
20: 88-70, Carolina gets the win tonight over USC. We mentioned Jaron Stevenson played a leading role. We're getting ready to hear from him in just a second after we remind you that if you're in need of legal defense for a traffic violation, iTicket.law can be hired to defend you 24 hours a day. Born in Chapel Hill with traffic attorney statewide, visit iTicket.law to learn more. Let's catch up with Adam Lucas. He spoke with Jaron Stevenson just a moment ago.
21: Alongside Jaron Stevenson in the Carolina locker room as he looks over the box score after Carolina beats Southern Cal. Jaron, what stands out to you there?
22: Just a lot of people contributing. Everybody, you know, got their lick, and everybody feel like did something to help our team win. They helped me succeed and get what I got, a lot of catch and shoot. Everybody contributed, which I like.
21: And a very big contributor was Jaron Stevenson, who had 25 points and 10 rebounds. You were very active in the first half, but not all the shots were going in. What were you able to do more effectively in the second half to slow things down a little bit?
22: Yeah, I just try to stay present and try not to let, you know, past things affect what I'm doing currently. Whether the shots are falling in the first half or not, I'm just focused on what I can do now to help, you know, make the next shot or do whatever I can to help the team win.
21: Southern Cal is a big team. How did that affect the game, and how did you and your teammates figure out how to kind of work around that in a much more successful second half?
22: Yeah, Southern Cal is a great team. A lot of big guys were able to get on the boards. That was something we emphasized at halftime. But, we were able to get in transition, I feel like. And I feel like that really put a lot of pressure on their bigs because, you know, as a bigger guy, it's hard to run up and down the court constantly and stuff. So I feel like we did a good job just pushing the pace and transition, and our players did a good job with that.
21: Tar Heels outscored the Trojans by 20 in the second half. I think it was 51-31. What was Coach Malone's message at half, and what did you do better as a team in the second half?
22: Yeah, he said just play for one another, limit our turnovers. That was a big thing. That was helping them get in transition and get easy buckets. Rebounding, like I said, limiting their second chance points and us getting our second chance points. We had a lot of, I feel like, second chance points in the second half, and I feel like that really helped us push the lead out and get the win.
21: What does it do for you and for the team to see some things work against another opponent and against a good opponent?
22: Yeah, I think it just comes down to practice. We've been working on a lot of different things. I know we started off a little sloppy, but, you know, we got it together. And going back to what we've been working on, I feel like, and then just getting into our groove, and I feel like it really paid off.
21: What can you learn by playing against somebody who's not your team?
22: Oh, yeah, it's a lot different. We've been playing against each other all summer. So, yeah, it's definitely nice just getting to play somebody else, a really good team in USC, and you're just showcasing what we've been working on and seeing where we're at.
21: There was that stretch in the second half where Arenas had four fouls, and it looked like Coach Malone very clearly going to you at least a couple times. What were you able to take advantage of in that situation to get a couple buckets?
22: Yeah, you know, basketball, if somebody's in foul trouble, you know, you're going to try to attack them because, you know, they don't want to foul. You try to get easy buckets that way. We know Elijah Arenas is a great player, scoring a lot on us, I feel like. And so, yeah, just doing whatever we can to take advantage of the situation at hand and try to get buckets that way.
23: I told y'all a few weeks ago he's about to be shaking hands next year. First round, baby.
21: That was Jaden Young correctly assessing the situation, as always. And 25 points for Jaron Stevenson. Carolina, huge win over Southern Cal today in Greensboro. Jaron, thank you.
24: Yeah, thank you.

0: That was Jaron. That was Adam Lucas with Jaron Stevenson on the Tar Heel Sports Network. We have lost connection with Sight. Going to go ahead and play the Coca-Cola play of the game. This one came late in the second half, but it was a doozy.
1: Heels with their largest lead of six, 59-53. 9:20 to go, and they get a steal. Keita gets the steal. He's going to get the run out and hammer it home like a gazelle going to water for a drink.
0: That was the Coca-Cola play of the game. Tar Heels win tonight against USC in exhibition play. That's going to do it for our broadcast. For Jones Angel, Tyler Hansbrough, Adam Lucas, and Dave Nathan, this is John Essick saying to join us tomorrow at 11 o'clock a.m. as the Tar Heels football team travels north to Pitt to battle the Pitt Panthers. This has been a presentation of the Tar Heels Sports Network from Learfield.
2: 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Now that's a winning combo. 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
1: 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Finally, if you're into pickleball, Saturday, October 17th, head to Evans's Park Courts in Chapel Hill for a tournament that's also a fundraiser for the nonprofit Early Years, which works to find affordable child care for families. 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
3: 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The Ackland. Look close, think far.
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I'm Erin Mattson, the head coach of UNC Field Hockey, and I follow WCHL Chapel Borough on social media for all the latest news and community information.

0: Hey everyone, this is Brighton McConnell, and here's what you can find on chapelboro.com today. One of the top stories in our community this past week, the Durham County trial for the 2012 murder of Faith Hedgepeth officially getting underway. Head to our news section to read our recap of opening arguments and the first few days of testimony from key characters in the case. We also had several major sports stories this week, including UNC men's basketball's opening exhibition game, UNC women's basketball landing a prized high school recruit, and Michael Jordan making a splash with a special donation to the School of Social Work. 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

0: 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Finally, if you're into pickleball, Saturday, October 17th, head to Evans's Park Courts in Chapel Hill for a tournament that's also a fundraiser for the nonprofit Early Years, which works to find affordable child care for families. 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

0: inside your home. That generator has to be outside your home, and the exhaust has to go so that that does not accumulate in an enclosed area.
1: Meanwhile, on the West Coast, tropical storm warning issued for Mexico's Baja California as tropical storm Rachel approaches. With record high prices, President Trump says the U.S. is going to buy diesel fuel from Russia. Ukraine's President Zelensky says it's only going to help buy more time for Russia's war with Ukraine. One of the NFL's most iconic player head coaches has died. Beloved Chicago Bears legend Mike Ditka, dead at 86. This is ABC News. The battle between the Trump administration and the International Criminal Court is ratcheting up.
2: Secretary of State Marco Rubio announcing new sanctions on the ICC, accusing it of targeting Americans out of its jurisdiction.
3: We will ban transactions with this rogue court, cutting off their resources and crippling their ability to operate against us.
2: In response, the ICC says it's an attempt to prevent the court from doing what it was created to do. The administration has previously targeted ICC judges and prosecutors, but this is the first time it's leveling sanctions against the whole organization. Mike Dubosky, ABC News.
1: Now the move comes the same day the former ICC judge Navi Pillay was awarded the 2026 Nobel Peace Prize. Police in New York City say they found shovels and other tools down a Manhattan manhole where five people were spotted climbing out early Friday morning. Last month, two people were arrested in a similar incident. They said they were looking for washed away valuables in the storm drains. Dave Packer, ABC News.
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10: 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The show is Exploring Your Creative Genius. I am Carl Nordgren, your host. This is the show that believes creativity is so important that I won't define it for you. I want you to create your own understandings of what it means to be creative. So I give you lots of prompts, lots of behaviors, lots of voices to help you craft your own understanding of what it means to be creative. I have not dedicated a show to the topic of story since the first year. This is my 177th show. I'm well into my fourth year. And this will be the first time I've revisited story. I've mentioned story once or twice in other episodes, but I haven't had a dedicated story episode. And so that's what we're going to do today. And one of the reasons we're going to do that today is because earlier in the week, I had the opportunity to spend an hour and a half with the New Hope Collaborative, in Raleigh, part of the Raleigh Episcopal Church Diocese, is a collaboration, a collaborative that supports I think it was seven or eight different ministries, different community organizations. What a wonderful group of people. And they wanted me to come in and talk about stories so they can be telling their stories better. And so I was delighted to do that. And I began that session with a joke. When I'm live and in present with people, I almost always begin a workshop or a course with a joke. And so here's the joke I told. I said, hey, I'm going to do something right off the bat. I'm going to brag on one of my daughters. I'm going to brag on the daughter that just recently was promoted to the top spot at the Old McDonald Had a Farm Incorporated company. Yeah, she was promoted to the CIEIO. Ha, ha, ha, ha, ha. There's so much creative power. There's so much generative energy in story. I'm going to give you some thoughts, some insights that show us how important story is that we, actually it's in our biology. Story is, you know, shows up in our biology. And then

0: going to give you a couple of stories about story, about how you can craft your own stories. You all know, all you folks that are listening, you know a lot about story. I said to the folks earlier in the week that I could talk about story for 90 minutes, and most of the time you're going to be nodding your head saying, yeah, I think I knew that. You have used story to shape people's opinions, to shape events. You've been shaped by story. We know a lot about story. Here's how it shows up in our biology. When we are listening to a story, our brain's reaction is different in kind rather than different in degree from when our brain is simply listening to information that's being shared with us. When information is being shared with us, our brains process that information in a very localized, very singular place in our brains, mostly separate from the rest of our brain's functions. But when that same information is wrapped in a story and then it's shared with us, our whole brains light up. Our whole brains light up. And there's a little squirt of dopamine. And if you didn't know this, dopamine helps improve both comprehension and retention. And if that story is told to us over a long enough period of time and there's other people with us listening to it, our brains begin to mirror each other. And after time, our brains begin to mirror the brain of the storyteller. So brains are just deep, deep – excuse me, story is just deep, deep, deep in our lives. When I first began teaching story to my Duke students, I thought that maybe I would help them to sort of demystify story, right? As a novelist, I love the magical qualities that are available to a good storyteller. But not everyone, I think, early on is confident that they can craft a story in such a way that captures those magical qualities. So I would talk to my students about considering story as the one and only universal knowledge management technology. Universal. I think we've already talked about the fact that we all know how story works. We all are storytellers, so it's universal in our lives. We all have been told stories and we all tell stories. What do I mean by knowledge management? What story does is takes information and does two things with that information. It brings emotion to your understanding of that information, and it brings context. Neuroscientists will tell us that if you want to retain facts, first have an emotional sense of this topic that you're studying. One of the neuroscientists used the phrase, create an emotional scaffolding, right? Have a sense of, have a experience with this topic, with this place before you study and get the facts, because with that emotional scaffolding, the facts have a place to reside and to relate to each other. So story helps you build that emotional scaffolding for the listener and brings additional characters and timelines and events that bring context to that information. So it's knowledge management, and it's also technology. It's data storage, yeah? Story is just wonderfully effective data storage. You remember facts in the story much better than you remember facts when they're told to you in an isolated fashion. And it's an insistent technology. If our CIEIO were to gather us all together in a room to give us some really important information and left the room without putting it in the context of a story, what's the first thing those of us who are in the room and have heard this information, what's the first thing we're going to do? The first thing we're going to do is come up with some sort of narrative line, some sort of story that helps us understand the significance of what has just been shared with us. One of the places, one of the times that I learned so much about how to craft an effective story was back in 1985 when I was part of the leadership team that brought the first cellular telephone company to the Triangle. I've mentioned this in different contexts a couple of times, that I was part of the team that launched Cellular One of the Triangle. back in 1985. So let's talk a little bit about the cellular industry, and then we'll talk about the story. Cellular was introduced to the United States by the Federal Communications Commission as a local market business. They licensed two carriers in each metropolitan service area. One license was set aside for the existing phone company. One license was set aside for the new entrepreneurial entrant. That was the license that we acquired, that we won for the Raleigh-Durham-Chapel Hill market. And I'll tell you more about it when you come back from the break.
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0: Welcome back. Thanks for coming back. In the first segment of the show, I set up the importance of story in our lives. The generative, creative power of story is so important. It serves us all so well to intentionally cultivate and develop our storytelling abilities. If you're an entrepreneur, it's important. If you're a business leader, it's important. If you're a community leader, it's important. And just in your personal life, it's really very useful to be a good storyteller. I was beginning to set up my time in 1985 with Cellular One. So we got the entrepreneurial license. Our competition was Sprint. When there were multiple local telephone companies in a service area, they got together and decided which one of them would be the license holder. And in our case, it was Sprint. So for every dollar that we had for our marketing budget, Sprint had $100. And so back in the analog days, I was a pretty good marketer, not so much in these digital times, but in the analog days I was. And one of the things I learned in those days was when I had limited marketing resources, I wanted to be big somewhere, right? I wanted to make a real impact. And so that disciplined me to define my audience just as tightly as I possibly could. And because cellular telephones in today's dollars cost roughly $10,000 in those days, because airtime was three, four, five times more expensive than it is now. We even had a price plan where a minute of airtime could cost $2. So a very, very expensive phone, very expensive airtime. And because the networks, when our network at least, let me just speak for ours, we launched our service with 10 cell sites serving the three-county area. 2 years ago, I checked with Sprint, and they had 82 cell sites in that same coverage area. And so you needed a car-mounted phone in order to really have a successful cellular experience on our network, because a car phone had 3 watts of transmitting power. A mobile handheld phone had a third of a watt of transmitting power. So you would not be effective at all using a mobile phone. You had to have a car phone. So my logic chain was extraordinarily expensive phone, extraordinarily expensive airtime, and the phone's got to be in the car. Who is that audience? Who is that segment that I really want to focus my limited marketing resources with on? And it seemed pretty clear to me that would be the real estate professions, the real estate developers, the real estate contractors, the real estate brokers. Those would be the folks. They live in their car, and they will see this as a business investment, right? This is a business investment for them. And so we decided that we're going to focus all of our efforts on the real estate industry. As our network was being built, I'm not an engineer, so I did not have any important role in getting the network created. But while the network was being built, I started spending just as much time as I could with as many leaders in the real estate industry that I could find. What I also learned, besides being big somewhere back in the 60s, back in the 70s, advertising agencies thought they were so clever when they would say, don't sell the steak, sell the sizzle. Sell the sizzle, not the steak. And so I put together a real good sizzle explanation about cellular service, which is to say filled with benefits for the people that were sitting across the table from me. Again, this is 1985. And I met with about the time I had met with 10 real estate leaders, I started to get confused because they didn't seem to be very interested in what I was offering. They didn't seem to be very interested at all. One of them said, Norgren, you're talking about putting a phone in my car. That's the one place I get to get away from people and think my own thoughts. A lot of people said something like, well, obviously I don't need one. I'm awfully successful without one. I think of the first 10 people I spoke to, one or two showed something like interest in what I was doing. Well, what I realized, I was going back through my notes and thinking about the conversations, that they might not have been very impressed with my story, but boy, oh boy, they were sure impressed with their own stories. Here in 1985, the triangle was just reaching the critical mass of becoming the triangle that the country and maybe even the world was going to celebrate. In 1985, Terminal 2 at RDU was built. It was built as a regional hub for American Airlines, and so significantly increased the number of flights coming in and out of RDU. That happened in 1985. Two cellular telephone companies, not just us, but Sprint, are arriving in 1985. I've yet to find somebody who knew that Raleigh was the last state capital in the 48 lower states, the last state capital to be part of the interstate highway system. That occurred in 1985. So there's all this great coming together in 1985, and what these real estate people were telling me was that they were helping make it happen. They were drivers. They were movers and shakers that were making this extraordinary community become this extraordinary community, and they were so excited about it, so proud, so just loaded with delightful expectation about what was to come. And so I thought, I wonder if this might work. And so I took all these vignettes, all these episodes, all these stories that I heard from the various real estate people, and I crafted a story about what the real estate leaders had done for the triangle in making the triangle become what it was becoming. And I went back out to talk to the same folks and some new folks. And before I said anything about what I was up to, I celebrated them. I talked to them as if they were heroes in what they were doing. And now that I had their appreciative attention by telling them a story that was really important to them, their story, a celebratory story of them, once I had done that, now they're so eager to listen to what I have to say. Maybe I'm overstating that a little bit. They were certainly much more eager to hear what I had to say. And so we put all of our marketing dollars behind a campaign that was all about celebrating the real estate industry. Here's an example. When Traburn out in Durham, North Durham, was being developed and we were getting ready to build a new cell site out in that part of Durham, we identified and got the local developer who was building Traburn. We got him to come on out where the cell site was going to be. We took a photograph of him. Full page ad, right? This is back in the day when people are reading newspapers. Full page ad on a Sunday would be a photograph of this gentleman who's developing Traburn telling his story, talking about the real estate industry from his perspective, talking about the challenges that he sees from his perspective. And then the ad would talk about how we are serving these individuals, how we're going to be the very best cellular company we can possibly be because the real estate professionals in this community, they deserve it. They're doing such extraordinary work for us. They deserve the kind of cellular company that we are and that we are committed to be to serve these people. I'll tell you more about this story when you come back from the break.
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0: Welcome back, and thanks for coming back. This is Carl Nordgren, 97.9 The Hill, the best radio station in the state of North Carolina. 5 years in a row, the show is Exploring Your Creative Genius. Today's show is about story, and I've been talking to you about Cellular One and about our launch of cellular service by focusing 100% of our marketing dollars on the real estate industry with a story, a marketing message that was celebrating them. It was the most complimentary story that we could tell about the industry where we could still be accurate, right? We were holding up a mirror that reflected the most beautiful image of the real estate people that we could. And then the frame around that mirror was our story, with the promise of how we're going to make their lives even better, and with the promise that we're going to be the cellular company that is worthy of their service. Again, we launched our service behind that campaign about 18 months after we launched our network, after we started service. An independent auditor was going into all the cellular markets to measure both penetration, what percentage of the population had cellular service, and market share. We had an extraordinary penetration. I don't remember the number right now, but we had penetrated the Raleigh market much more effectively, or the Raleigh-Durham-Chapel Hill market much more effectively than most cellular carriers had at that point. And we had 64%. I do remember that. We had a 64% market share versus Sprint. A lot of that to our credit. A lot of that, I have to acknowledge, Sprint was not a very good marketer when they were coming out of the monopoly days that they grew up in. So what did I learn? I learned that I want to see myself as a storyteller when I am looking at a market. And I want to look at my – and the reason I want to see myself as a storyteller is because that reminds me to look at the market first and foremost as an audience, and reminds me that there's no point as a storyteller to tell my story unless I have the audience's attention, and that the very best way to attract their attention is to be attractive. And certainly one of the ways to be attractive is to tell the audience a story that they love to hear, that they love to believe is true about them. And so that's what we did. We treated the market as an audience, and we attracted their attention. And we attracted their attention, again, by celebrating, by appreciating what was really important to them. And then now that we have your attention and you see that we are genuinely appreciative of who you are, now we're going to make – now we're going to tell you our story, and our story is going to be a promise to make things even better. Here's a tip that I shared with these folks, because they're making presentations, right? They're making presentations to funders to try to raise money for their nonprofits, for instance. when I taught at Duke, and there were often assignments in my classes where students had to come into class and make a presentation. I told them, I don't ever want to see a PowerPoint presentation in my class. I don't ever want to see a PowerPoint presentation. Now, as you're making your presentations, if you need a PowerPoint slide to help, okay, but don't make it a PowerPoint presentation. And then I'd go a step further and I'd say, in fact, rather than even talk about it as a presentation, let's talk about it as you're telling a story. Now, I showed this to the folks. I hope this will come across on the radio. I demonstrated it to a bunch of people in the room. I said, here's what neuroscientists have taught us. I said, imagine that there's a PowerPoint slide with a given bit of information on that slide. Let's say that information is we need a better filter for this car. We need a better filter for this car. That's what the slide, PowerPoint slide would say. If instead of showing that completed PowerPoint slide, the person who is telling the story about needing a better filter for this car, instead of presenting the PowerPoint slide, if she or he began to write the same words on a whiteboard, write the same words on a whiteboard, research shows that your audience believes that what you've written on the whiteboard much more easily, much more quickly than they believe the completed PowerPoint slide. I've talked to you before about the power of open-endedness. When we see something open-ended, we feel inclined to try to complete it. And so if you're sitting in the audience and you see somebody writing something on a whiteboard, you're not a passive person watching that. You're leaning in. You're wondering what's coming next. You're anticipating what is coming next. You're a part of what is happening in a way that if it's a completed PowerPoint slide, you aren't. So as in your, if in your storytelling activities, in your storytelling efforts, you have a need to bring a bunch of people together and you want to support your message with some visual text that, you know, summarizes part of your message, keep in mind that rather than completing a slide, maybe you want to turn to the whiteboard and start to write out those four or five words, and you're much more likely to get people leaning in to what you have to say. Thank you, folks, so much for listening, for being a listener of the show, for being a listener of this radio station, the best radio station in the state. I hope you have a wonderful week. This is Carl Nordgren. Take care.
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11: You ever have somebody ask, how are you, and realize you actually have no idea? You're fine, probably, maybe? I'm Adam Bishop, pastor at New Hope Church, and this October, we're talking honestly about our emotional health, the good days, the hard days, and all the weird stuff in between. Because faith doesn't require us to pretend we're fine. 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We're calling the series, I Guess I Just Feel Like. 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
18: I'm very excited to have Mr. Dwight Hollier with us. An amazing gentleman. Athletic administrator at Carolina, an awesome football player who's definitely making a difference in a lot of people's lives in many different ways, but oftentimes behind the scenes. So welcome, Dwight. How are you doing?
19: Hey, Doc. I'm doing well. Thank you for inviting me. I'm excited to have this conversation with you.
18: Great. Thank you. So let's first start with your journey. So I would like for you to take us back in time, like where did you grow up? You know, what types of activities you get involved in? Were there any other sports besides football?
19: Yeah, we did it all on the street that I grew up on. I grew up in Hampton, Virginia, and spent the younger part of my life living in the Phoebus area of Hampton, where everything we played on the street. You know, it was racing. It was, you know, it was basketball, it was football, sometimes tackle in the street. It was, you know, we played other neighborhoods, and we would take the chalk from the you know, old buildings and sketch out on our street Kelly Cowboys. We were the Kelly Cowboys on my street. And okay. And we go and play other streets and other neighborhoods and in football, and so that's where I kind of grew up. You know, I kind of learned to play the sport, but you know, I played baseball until I was about 13 or 14. In high school, ran track, threw the shot put, discus, and all of the sprints. And played football, of course. So I was decently rounded. I did not play organized basketball. I mean, I played, you know, sort of camp basketball, but never played organized basketball because I just didn't have any skill. I was terrible at it.
18: Let me interrupt you, because I've been on the basketball court with football players. And when they play their version, it's very, very physical and violent game.
19: Mm-hmm. Mm-hmm. Yeah. I could do that. Now I could play a little bit of D. I could play a little bit of D, but there's going to be some aches and pains on the folks that were playing with me. So I didn't have the confidence to go out and play basketball. I mean, you kind of exposed out there, you know, you shoot, you miss, you know, people are looking at you. I was a bit of a shy kid. So Basketball just wasn't a good match for me. You know, football, I can go knock people down all day, and I loved every bit of it. And so, you know, and plus when you get to a level where you're playing organized football, you know, you're wearing a helmet, you know, I had an alter ego under that helmet. You know, I could be Dr. Jekyll and Mr. Hyde, and that really appealed to me.
18: Yeah. Well, I'll tell you, you make me think of, I was talking to one of my roommates from college, and she was at her grandson's football game. And I've seen those ugly videos of the little ones with the helmets bigger than their whole entire body, and they're not tackling the right way. And so I remind her, make sure your coach knows how to teach them, because it's so scary. They're so excited. But we see so many sad situations of young people not learning the game the right way.
19: Yeah. That's right. That's right. Yeah, that's really, really important. That is a really important piece. And I've been so fortunate and blessed to have some great people to play with and coaches to teach. And so I feel very fortunate.
18: Awesome. So tell me about any favorite coaches or teachers while growing up that imparted some great things for you to continue in the rest of your life?
19: I've had some really wonderful coaches. I'm at this age now where I don't remember all of my little league coaches, but had some great coaches, including my dad, who coached us in little league. But I've been super fortunate as a you know, college and professional athlete, with the coaches that I was blessed to play for. You know, it includes Hall of Famers. So, you know, Mack Brown, a college football Hall of Famer, played under Coach Mack, I was drafted by Don Shula, which that just getting that phone call and saying, hey, I have Don Shula on the phone. He'd like to talk to you. I will forever remember that day, that moment. You know, I was at Carolina Apartments in my room getting ready to go to Franklin Street to go hang out. Because I didn't get drafted earlier, and got that phone call, and I was second floor apartment. They must have thought I was trying to come through the floor, the way I was jumping around in my room. That was exciting. And then I played for Jimmy Johnson, who's another Hall of Fame coach. I played 4 years for Don Shula, 4 years for Jimmy Johnson. So I've had some really great leaders. Some of the ones that stuck out the most for me is Coach George Hill, who was my linebacker coach at Miami for 8 years. I played for him for 8 years. He is the longest coach I played for, the coach I played for the longest. And, you know, I wrote a post on LinkedIn, kind of telling one of his favorite sayings that really stuck with me. And that was that, you know, if somebody's telling you you're doing great and you're playing well, you kick them in the shins because they're setting you up for failure. He would say that all the time, and it was just the funniest thing. And you know what he was trying to reinforce is that, you know, don't get confident, don't get cocky, stay level headed and play through the way you know you can play. Don't listen to the hype. And I think that's a message that we really need to reiterate in today's society, just because of all of the online exposure that these young people have, and sometimes they start believing their own hype and can get distracted away from what got them there, which is the fundamentals. And so, you know, my favorite coach is Carl Torbush, who was my linebacker coach at Carolina. And Coach Torbush was Mr. Fundamentals. I mean, we started every day with stance and start. Stance and start no matter what. No matter what day it was, we started stance and start. And what that did is that got your feet in the right place and your mind locked in. And so if you took a false step and made a tackle for a 6 yard loss, you got a minus on that play because you took a false step. So he instilled in us to make sure that that first step is the right one. And that meant you had to study. You had to know what to expect, and you you readied yourself in your stance, which is the first part of being a linebacker, is getting in the right stance, getting the right depth, and then that being where you're supposed to be. And it's a lesson that I think it matters in the real world, is, you know, being where you're supposed to be, being locked in, and making sure that you're moving in the right direction.
18: That's great.
19: Really important.
18: That's great advice. So much the importance of having feedback and breaking it down like that. We're talking to Dwight Hollier, the Senior Associate Athletic Director at UNC. He handles student athlete health, well-being, and program outreach. 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
18: We're back. We are talking to Dwight Hollier, a football standout, college and NFL, and now he is an athletic administrator at Carolina. So, Dwight, let's talk about your own work. You are a national board-certified counselor and licensed professional counselor, and you've spent many, many years helping young adults, helping families with psychosocial issues. What was your motivation to join this field of counseling?
19: I think my biggest motivation was my family. You know, I grew up in a family where we didn't have a whole lot, but no matter what we had, we always had our door open to others. And it's that spirit, I think, that really stuck with me. I mean, there were times where, I mean, again, we got our lights off momentarily, but we got family, other family members living with us, and the heart that my mom and dad had for taking care of each other and taking care of others, I believe that's a big part of it. I started at Carolina as a speech communications major, and sort of tried to talk myself into that as a field that I wanted to be in. You know, maybe doing sports broadcasting or something along those lines. And I grew up a really shy kid. So when I had to give speeches and I had to, you know, get up in front of class and do different projects, I was a mess. I mean, I'd walk out of some of those classes drenched in sweat, like I had just finished playing. And, you know, it wore on me. And I realized I should probably find another major to help me survive, because this speech communications thing is wearing me out. And so I took a psychology class as an elective and fell in love with it. And I didn't know why. I couldn't tell you why at the time, but it spoke to me. And so I ended up double majoring, speech communications and psychology, and got my opportunity to play in the NFL. And my agent, Fred Whitfield, had encouraged me to think about grad school. And I was thinking about it anyway, but getting, you know, having somebody that I really looked up to make that suggestion sort of pushed me forward. And then, you know, we had a coaching change. Don Shula retires, Jimmy Johnson comes in. I am not a Jimmy Johnson linebacker. I am a Don Shula linebacker. Don Shula loved big, giant linebackers who would fill the gaps, and I was that big, giant linebacker. Jimmy Johnson liked little linebackers who could run and make plays, and so I had to grow into being a Jimmy Johnson type of linebacker. But that transition made me think about what I was going to do. It was like, you know, it reinforced that idea. I knew that NFL means not for long, right?
18: Mm-hmm.
19: So I knew I had that in my head. It was sort of beat into you as you're coming in that, hey, this thing ain't for long, so you better be ready to do something else. And so that pushed me to explore grad school. And so I ended up taking some classes that summer over at the School of Psychology and then enrolled in that next spring, enrolled as a student for the Masters of Mental Health Counseling program. Wow. And spent the next 2.5 years completing that program. And it was the best decision I could have made. It was the craziest and toughest decision that I made is trying to go to grad school and be a professional football player. Because one of those or two of those years, I had to take classes concurrently. And so I had to take classes during the NFL season, which meant I was going to practice and then sprinting over after practice to make these 4:30 classes. And I was in class from 4:30 to 6:30 or 4:30 to 6:30 and then 7 o'clock to 9 o'clock classes or some form of back-to-back classes like that, where that's when I started drinking coffee. I had not had coffee before going to grad school. I started drinking coffee to get me through. But that experience was memorable, and I'm so glad I did it. I was stressed and worried about not making the team and worried about everything else and failing, you know, worried about failing. I was a 3.86 GPA student in grad school. I was getting it. Yeah. I just kind of fell in love with the idea of taking care of people. And so that's how I got into the counseling world.
18: Well, it speaks to your being a scholar athlete, you're listening to your spirit or your God saying that you have to think about what's going to happen after football. It speaks to discipline. And all of these things, I think, are needed for young people and people our age. But can you speak to some of the pressures that you're seeing for today's college athlete? And even the pressures, and I've had this experience while working with one young man in particular who shared with me the pressure he was receiving from his family to succeed and be at the next level. So speak to that, please.
19: Yeah, I think it's coming from a lot of different places. You know, the availability, their availability, they're, you know, available to everybody through social media. Anybody can get to them. Anybody can send them a message. Anybody can comment on how they're playing or anything about them. And that's stressful to be on all the time or to be available all the time. That's one thing that for football players and some other athletes, basketball players who are now getting revenue share and the pressures to perform around that, associated with that, and the pressures from family to now be head of household and take care of things that, you know, the ordinary 18 or 19 year old aren't responsible for, but because they've been put in a situation where they're making some money, now they're having to take on duties that they may not be prepared for mentally and emotionally. That's some of it. And the pressure to be a good student is another thing that kind of gets lost in the mix with everything else that's going on. Hey, by the way, you're still a student. And if you got all of these different motivations pulling at you, sometimes you can lose focus on what's important. And that I would argue that degree is what's most important.
18: Well, let's pause there, because I certainly agree with you, and I believe our listening audience does as well. We're talking to Dwight Hollier, who is a senior administrator for UNC Athletics. We'll be right back. 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
23: 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Here's Dr. Deborah Stroman.
18: Dwight Hollier, you work with students, some who are athletes, some who aren't, who find their way to you or you meet them. What advice do you have for young adults who want to be in college sports, who want to be in the sport industry, not from a performance and competitive, but who want to have a job or career? There are a few things you can share.
19: Yeah, I think I came to this in an unconventional way. There are many folks who end up in sort of senior leadership that have come through college athletics from, the very, out of school internship to right on up through the athletics trajectory, and I didn't. I think that one of the most important things is to identify people that are doing things that you are curious about and ask them about it. Ask questions. Find people who can mentor you in the space, who can tell you the answers to getting to where you want to get. Like there are a lot of people who work in this space, and I can speak for us here in North Carolina, who will bend over backwards to help you get where you want to get, and will answer those difficult questions I don't know about difficult, maybe not difficult questions, but they'll answer the questions that will point you in the right direction to help you get your foot in that on that step to that next level that you're trying to get to. And so find a mentor. Ask questions, find out, how people get to where they got. If they ask me, I got here, through counseling and working with athletes, and my interest in helping folks with mental health challenges because I struggled in my transition out of football. And so how could I help others? And I ultimately got a chance to help others working at the NFL.
18: Yeah. Well, I'll definitely double down on that and add to come into those meetings prepared. Don't just sit back and, not have questions ready and always be willing to give. Sometimes young adults think that they can't help us. But I believe it's very, very important before you leave that office that you ask that person, how can I help you? So Is there anything in particular? Yeah. Is there anything in particular that you wish you have done more of or less of as a student, as an undergrad?
19: That thing that I just said, which is ask questions. I wish I had talked more. I wish I was more willing to take a chance and ask, Brian Davis or John, you know, hey, what am I not doing? What can I do better? How can I do what you're doing? Ultimately, is would have been a great question, because they're still people that I look up to and talk to when I can.
18: Good people.
19: And John Blanchard and Brian Davis, they looked out for me. They told me that, hey, if your grades don't improve, this is at my freshman year. Had a terrible freshman first semester. I got poked in the eye, had a patch in my eye, I tore my MCL, was walking around with a cast and crutches. And I got to halfway through that semester, and they said, if your grades don't improve, you're going to be back in Hampton. And it was just me and John and Brian in the room. And that was my wake-up call. They didn't have to worry about me for the rest of the year, for the rest of my time at UNC. I couldn't go back home. I won't go back home.
18: Now, when it's all over and you're sitting in your rocking chair watching your favorite team play, if you reflect on your career, what do you want people to remember you for?
19: That I cared. You know, I was passionate about what I did, and I cared. I wanted to be good and wanted to help others.
18: Well, I've seen you in action. I think you're doing that very, very well. Thanks again for spending time. Again, Dwight Hollier, one of our senior administrators for UNC Athletics. 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
3: My name is David, and I live in Chapel Hill, North Carolina. I was introduced to the Will Johnson Building Company in 2012. It involved a renovation of an existing townhome. That's really what led us down the road of considering something bigger. Where they shine is they meet you at your need, whether it's hand-holding during certain parts or giving us some room to spread our wings and have more creative freedoms.
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1: ABC News, I'm Dave Packer. After making landfall as a Category 2, Hurricane Isa Isa is moving over the western Florida panhandle with damaging winds and flash flooding threat that's spreading inland. Governor Ron DeSantis says wind shear weakened the hurricane from Category 3 storm before landfall, although strong winds and heavy rainfall remain significant threats.
2: Buckle down at this point. Don't be getting out on the roads. The winds are strong. There's going to be a lot of water that's going to be flowing. You are absolutely going to see flash flooding that's going to occur all throughout the region. And so just hunker down. Let the storm pass.
1: Meanwhile, on the West Coast, tropical storm warning issued for the east part of Mexico's Baja California as tropical storm Rachel approaches on track to make landfall near Tijuana. Iran-backed Houthis are claiming responsibility for a deadly missile strike on Saudi Arabia's main airport in Riyadh. Three Saudi citizens were killed. This is ABC News. No arrests, just a day after

0: Vader used in the scene in The Empire Strikes Back where, spoiler alert, he reveals he is Luke Skywalker's father is now for auction. It's expected to fetch as much as $1 million. Dave Packer, ABC News.
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8: Welcome to the Financial Symphony. Ladies and gentlemen, I'm Ron Stutz, along with Rosewood Wealth Management's outstanding team, John Stillman and Jake Dozer, and we're going to talk about getting you to and through retirement. Welcome to the show. How you guys doing this week? It's been busy, hasn't it?
9: Doing a lot better, thanks to that shirt you're wearing.
8: Where would I be if you didn't mention my shirt? How about you, Jake?
10: Oh, peachy, sir. We are raising baby guinea hens.
8: Really?
10: I should say we. It's on my porch. My wife is raising baby guinea hens. And so, you know, I'm living the dream over here. I just poured a bunch of water in there, you know, not on them, but in their
8: water.
10: That's
8: your contribution, I guess.
10: That's right. That's right. It's going great, though. So that's you know, that's the exciting thing at the Dozer compound.
9: It's a good thing that your neighbors are your in-laws, because I've had some guinea issues with my neighbors, my guineas. He does not like them standing in his yard. I'm like, bro, all they're doing is eating your ticks. Relax. But he's called animal control a couple of times because the guineas got over in his yard. So
8: now, folks, you know, where are you going to go to have people talk about financial planning and also have two people in the same room who are talking about guineas and have guineas? I mean, I've never experienced this before in my life.
9: That is, it's a wide-ranging subject matter on this program.
8: We talk about wildlife a lot on this show and all kinds of animals, but we'll get back to that in just a second. Let me just tell you that if you'd like to have a similar conversation with John and or Jake, go to meetwithrosewood.com, meetwithrosewood.com. Now on to the serious part of the show. While we're talking about animals, let me tell you about the story I read about this week. There are baby raccoons in Mississippi that have some hope at survival thanks to a raccoon boot camp at Woodside Wildlife Rescue that teaches them how to survive after their raccoon mothers have died. The humans there lead by example, and this is the part where you guys come in. The humans there lead by example by digging up worms and making a shrill sound to warn the baby raccoons of danger. So I'll let you take it from there.
9: Well, I have a little bit of trouble understanding the point of this. It's not like they're bald eagles. Why are we so worried about saving the raccoons? I'm not sure what compelling thing they bring to the table where we must have more raccoons. And it could be that I'm biased. My grandfather very much hated the raccoons, constantly getting into his stuff. Uh-huh. And he kind of took it upon himself to be the Pol Pot of the local raccoon population. it's probably in my genes to not be very enthusiastic about raccoons, but I guess I'm glad it's a thing for somebody.
8: I think raccoons are cool.
10: I think raccoons are cool. I mean, they're also adorable. John Stillman only thinks about animals for their utility. I think they're adorable. I actually just saw a little bit by Dr. Z. Are you guys familiar with Dr. Z? He's a comedian. He's got this like sketch comedy show. And he's a comedian and he dresses up like an orangutan, like the people on Planet of the Apes. It's a very strange premise, especially to describe.

0: vibe. But he interviews like pretty large celebrities, like Will Ferrell he was interviewing. Right, so he talks about, he just did this bit, it was hilarious about raccoons. He did this bit about how Jimothy, did you guys see this Jimothy video?
1: Yes.
2: Yeah.
1: Yes.
0: Okay, so Ron has seen Jimothy, John's seen Jimothy. You know, the abnormal raccoon that's running and everybody wasn't sure he's AI.
2: Yeah.
0: And he says, you know, it's a sad day in America that Jimothy has become the thing that Americans identify with because it once was a bald eagle, you know, and now Jimothy is our mascot. So that being said, I think it's very apropos that raccoons would be the discussion item of today, and I'm here for it. So I appreciate it.
2: And what are the odds that both of us somehow found a way to bring bald eagles into this conversation?
0: Well, that's why I was so shocked and had to tell the story. I didn't anticipate telling it.
1: I haven't said a word about bald eagles, just for the record. Just to
2: let
1: you know.
2: The night is young.
3: And this guy does all this, Dr. Z, he does this dressed as an orangutan?
0: He does. He's again, it's Planet of the Apes style, so it's like a humanoid orangutan in, like, clothing. You know, it's not like he's just, like, dressed as an orangutan.
2: Well, yeah, because that would be ridiculous.
0: Right. That's a ridiculous premise. So I cannot endorse all of Dr. Z content because I've only seen a few clips, but so far, I'm pleased.
1: I'm going to have to check that out. Hey, yeah, speaking of ridiculous... ridiculous comments. Let me ask you guys a question. Is it IKEA or investment? Let's play a little game here. If you've ever wandered around an IKEA, you guys are familiar with shopping at IKEA, right?
2: I haven't actually been to the big store myself. I have a few IKEA items, but I've never been to the IKEA store.
1: Hmm. Yeah.
0: I have not been to the IKEA in North Carolina. I've been to the IKEA in Connecticut. I've been to an IKEA in California.
1: Yeah,
0: I'm sure I will go to an IKEA at some point in North Carolina. They have delightful meatballs if you're ever there.
1: Yeah, that's true.
0: 10 out of 10. And around the holidays, they have a delicious apple cider.
1: If you've ever wandered around an IKEA, now I'm speaking to the listener now, not you guys, you probably notice that some of their pieces have names that consist of letters that you've never actually seen together before. You know, it's a Swedish company. So you might ask yourself if it's an acronym or an actual Swedish word. Some items in the financial world are kind of like that. They might cause you to be puzzled, too. So let's play a little game here today. If you guys are ready, Jake, John, IKEA or investment? You ready?
0: Ooh, I like it.
1: There's something called Kallax. K-A-L-L-A-X. Is that an IKEA product or is it an investment term?
2: This is an interesting one because when I look at that, it looks very much like that could be a mutual fund ticker symbol.
0: Mm-hmm. Agreed.
2: But no, it is an IKEA bookshelf. Cube design. Helps you organize your stuff. You could have bins in there, just open storage, according to their description. I haven't memorized all of the IKEA products, but...
0: John Moonlight says, Rosewood is not doing well financially. John Moonlight at IKEA. Yes. He stocks shelves overnight, so in case you're interested in seeing him live in action.
2: Actually knew
1: well,
2: a guy.
1: He says he's never actually been inside an IKEA store, so you know, I would imagine he's done just incredible research.
2: I'm just to talk about consulting it. For their marketing. That's a funny one, but because it does look like it could be a mutual fund. But no, it's a shelf. There's probably some analogy to be made there about how we should organize our investments into bins or buckets, right? Mm-hmm. We do that some of the time.
0: Yeah. We have a strangely similar product in our home, in our little playroom for our boys, Adam, who's 8, and Theo, who's 4 months old. And I suppose Sebastian, who's 20, when he visits, can also play in the playroom, although I doubt he will be interested. But we have a little piece of furniture that looks just like the Kallax for all of the various bins. And I spend a lot of time telling Adam to keep the toys in the bin. And he spends very little time putting toys in bins. So I have what's the opposite of a sweet spot? A not so,
1: spot?
0: A savory spot for the Kallax product.
2: Yeah, well, we have one of these also. I assume it's IKEA brand. I mean, it looks exactly like what they have on their website for this, but it's like the 3x3 shelf. We've got the little baskets in there. Not incredibly well made. Like, if you're going to move it across the room, you're going to need to be very careful moving.
1: Yeah. Okay. Let me throw another one at you here. That is something, there's something called a VTSAX, and I'm not even sure how to pronounce that. VTSAX. Is that an IKEA, something that they sell at IKEA, or is it related to investments?
0: Yeah, the Witzax, that is a classic mushroom sauce-based spaghetti-like dish that the Swedes serve. No, that is VTSAX. That is the Vanguard Total Stock Market Fund. Now, folks, if you're listening, you've picked up that this entire segment is all tongue-in-cheek. You know, we're making fun of the ridiculous jargon in our industry. But no, that is part of the mutual fund family produced by Vanguard. It's something that is very commonly used. If you're at IKEA, unless you're talking to a finance bro, you're probably not going to see the VTSAX on the shelves. That's for sure.
1: Finance bro. Okay, here's another one. MALM. I'm guessing that's pronounced mom. Is that something they sell at IKEA, or is it investment related?
2: That's going to be an IKEA product. That is that's some bedroom furniture. So I'm not entirely sure what this one looks like, and I'm positive I don't own this one. But again, that looks like it could be an ETF or like a stock ticker symbol, MALM. Mm-hmm. But no, that is IKEA. You're not going to find that on your IRA statement anywhere.
1: Well, I guess this would be something to help you sleep well at night, you know, if it's a bedroom product.
2: Yeah, and if we wanted to really torture the analogy, we would run with that and say that a good financial plan can help you sleep well at night. But we don't want to torture the analogy, so we won't make that connection.
1: Okay, well, let's move on to the next one then. And I think I know the answer to this question. HSA, is that IKEA or investment?
0: Oh, I'm so comforted by the fact that this is an investment and not an IKEA product. I'm feeling very at home with all this jargon and vernacular. HSA, health savings account. Interestingly enough, FSA, Frank Sam Alpha, that is a flexible savings account. They are not one and the same. FSA is use it or lose it. If you don't use that money that you set aside for an upcoming expense, then you lose it at the end of the year. And the reason I draw this distinction is many folks don't use HSAs offered by their employer because they think they're the same as FSA. And I don't blame them because of these ridiculous names. But no, the HSA is the close, much more superior cousin to the FSA. You put money in, you get a tax write-off for doing so, just like you would a traditional IRA or a 401k. Every dollar you put in, you up to the contribution limit, you don't pay income tax on today. It grows tax deferred. You don't pay any taxes on the gains. And then it's withdrawn tax free as long as you choose for a qualifying medical expense. And, you know, the gamut of qualifying medical expenses range from as small as, you know, cough drops at your local grocery store all the way up to, you know, open heart surgery and everything in between. Very flexible, although, again, not the flexible savings account, not the FSA, in that it can be used in anything. Fun fact, when Adam, our 8-year-old, was born, he was born premature, 33 weeks, 5 days, if memory serves. Mm-hmm. And we had an HSA, but I didn't have much in it. 4 or 5 years later, I had enough in there to reimburse myself for the hospital stay that I incurred years before for Adam. Well, because the HSA existed at the time Adam was born, even though the amount of money was not in there to pay for his hospital stay at the time, I could reimburse myself later for that hospital stay. Right. So it's a very powerful tool. A lot of folks will put money in there up to the limit or up to their annual deductible or out-of-pocket max, and they'll use it that way, and that's fine. That's great. There's an extra way, sort of like an A-plus way, if that's the average way. There's an A-plus way of using it where you use it almost like a medical retirement account, where you can stuff money in there, pretend like it doesn't exist, pay for your medical bills out of pocket, and let that baby grow. Why? Well, because you can withdraw from it tax-free, and you can reimburse yourself at any time in the future for medical expenses incurred previously while you had the HSA open. So think about it like, man, if I'm the person wanting to retire before I'm 65, and I can save up a pile of receipts that I can use to reimburse myself from ages 60 to 65, and that can be my income for those 5 years, that could keep my health insurance through Obamacare almost free. That could keep me not having to take Social Security, so I could delay it longer. That could be the answer of whether I could retire early. So, man, hugely powerful tool. We should do a whole episode on it at some point.
2: It is, like, the HSA is kind of underutilized by a lot of people, and I have pushed a lot of people into using an HSA because it really benefits them tax-wise down the road. So certainly a good thing to have a conversation about. The whole point of this conversation is, like Jake said, we're kind of making fun of ourselves for the acronyms and the lingo in the financial world. But the point isn't one thing that we try to pride ourselves on when we're communicating with clients is we try to not use a lot of industry jargon. Like, we try to be very clear in our communication. This was a problem for me when I was earlier in the industry, when I was much younger, and I would talk about things and I could see people, I could see the eyes glazing over. And I figured out because I was using too much industry jargon in my communication with folks. So I had to learn over the years how to be a better communicator on that. So that's something I think is very important when you're dealing with financial advisors. You have to understand what the heck they're talking about. And, you know, if you're not getting that, don't just nod and smile to be polite or so you're not embarrassed that you have to ask. Like, get clarity on what is being said. So, you know, if that's something, if that clarity is something you feel like you haven't gotten historically in conversations that you've had, or maybe you've just never had those conversations, the 15-minute retirement ready phone call is a great first step for you. Ron will tell you how to make that happen. But really, it's just a chance for us to talk a little bit, and it could be on Zoom just as easily. But it's just a chance for us to talk a little bit, answer whatever basic questions you might have about your financial situation. Or it could just be our first date. Like, you know, you want to have more conversations with us. You just haven't gotten around to it yet. That's a pretty common thing, actually. This can be an easy way for us to have that first conversation.
1: So many acronyms, so little time. And let me just say, as a disclaimer here, that IKEA had no part in sponsoring this program, and also no animals, no raccoons, and no guineas were harmed in the production of this program. 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Rosewood Wealth Management wants to help you get to and through retirement. I'm Russ Stutz, along with John Stillman and Jake Doe. And we'll be right back with more after this.
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1: 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John Stoneman, Jack Dozer on your radio. I'm Ron Stutz, kind of moderating this nonsense here today. 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
2: Ron, yeah, I hate to interrupt, but yeah? Jake, what were you just sticking in your ear?
0: You know, it's a letter opener, okay? I had an itch.
2: I was like, has Jake had enough of this show? Is he trying to plunge this into his brain? What's going on here?
1: What in the world is going on here?
0: It's an ice pick. No, it's a letter opener. You know, I would not recommend.
2: Are you using it like as an earwax cleaner? What's going on?
0: No. I just had an itch.
1: Oh, wow.
0: And I couldn't reach it. My fingers are too fat. And I thought, well, this letter. And then I thought, this is too dangerous. And I was hoping nobody was watching. And yet, Mr. Stillman was.
1: Yeah, I cannot even identify with this conversation. So Q-tips is it for me. And you're not even supposed to use Q-tips in that way. Yeah. But, you know.
0: That's right. Exterior ear only. I'll tell you another story another day about how growing up I used no less than 7 Q-tips every day until I was about 13 years old. Every day I'd use 7 Q-tips, not 6 and not 8. But we don't need to air my, you know, OCD habits and foibles.
2: You probably still have earwax compacted in there.
0: Oh, I did. And I had to go to the doctor and have it uncompacted.
2: Oh,
0: which,
2: yeah, that sounds fun.
0: I no longer use Q-tips.
1: I am so sorry, ladies and gentlemen, for going off on this tangent, and I have no idea how that happened, but we apologize. We got hung up on animals just a moment ago, and I wanted to talk about something else that's animal-related. We are mammals, of course. And
2: speak for yourself.
1: We get goose, even if we have on orangutan outfits, we are mammals, and we get sometimes goosebumps if we get scared or nervous or cold. Did you know that all mammals get goosebumps? Every single one of them.
2: And yet, they're named after geese, not a mammal. How about that?
0: It's wild.
1: That's true. Yeah. I mean, I didn't even think about it when I was bringing up that topic.
2: This is an interesting linguistic thing. I think I've only heard goosebumps, but there are some people, like where they grew up, they're called goose pimples, and then I've also heard goose flesh. Ooh, I just got the goose flesh, which is a weird one.
0: I hate that.
2: Yeah.
0: I've heard all three of, actually, I'm sorry. I've only seen goose pimples and goose flesh in writing form. Hmm. Now, here's another one. Chicken skin.
2: Yeah, I've heard that.
0: My wife uses that every once in a while, and in those moments, I don't want to be married to her.
2: Yeah,
0: I hate it. Goose bumps is the only acceptable term.
2: I agree.
1: Yeah, you're talking about real foul language here, guys. Come on.
0: Very good.
1: Do geese actually have goosebumps?
2: Probably not.
1: All right. Well, hey,
0: don't be a silly goose, Ron.
1: Man. Well, hey, let's talk about this time of the year. This time of the year, you know, leaves are starting to change a little bit. Leaves are starting to blow off the trees. It's a new season. Fall is coming here or here or whatever. I can't even remember the official date that fall begins. But turning over a new leaf, financial changes worth making. We can tie those two things together, or you guys can. Fall is a season full of change, especially visible in the leaves as they turn colors and drop to the ground. It's also a good time to look around and ask yourself what financial changes you should be making right now. Good time of the year for that, because sometimes a few intentional changes can make a really significant difference in your financial life. And one thing that I'm thinking of, and I want to throw this out there for you guys, it's a good time to think about moving over an old account that you may have even forgotten about, certainly haven't taken any action on in a long time.
2: Well, I'm happy to talk about that, Ron, but first I have to go back to Goosebumps for just a moment because I did some Googling while you had moved on to actual point of this show. I was Googling about Goosebumps. Would you like to know the actual scientific and medical term for Goosebumps? It is called a piloerection. All one word. Piloerection is what we call Goosebumps in the scientific community. Okay, so your question was something about moving over an old account.
1: Yes.
2: So this can manifest itself in a couple of ways. In fact, I just met with somebody this week where this was the case. They were in their mid-70s, and they still had money in their old 401ks at jobs that they had left years ago. Typically, once you leave a job, you want to take the money with you. You just have so much more flexibility and control over that money when it's in an IRA. You have a lot more flexibility over tax withholdings and your investment choices and things that you can do on the charitable giving front with the IRA dollars. So much more flexibility. So almost always, and there are a few exceptions, but they are very few. Almost always when you leave the job, you want to roll the money from the 401k over to an IRA. And when I say 401k, I mean, that could be a TSP. If you're a federal employee, it could be a 403b. If you work in, you know, nonprofit world, you want to roll that money over to an IRA almost always. But that can also include old accounts that you might have that's in an IRA, but now you have other IRAs. It might make sense to just consolidate that into one account just to make it easier to keep up with, one less login that you need to remember and have a password saved for. So usually there's a lot of cleanup, housekeeping that folks can do when we first get together with people.
1: Okay.
0: And just to reiterate, I mean, you know, some people will say, well, John, though, I want to have diversification. I want to spread out my risk, right? So multiple accounts, doesn't that help me? No. Multiple accounts don't bring anything unique to the table. So unless you have – if you have two IRAs, it should be because they are serving separate and distinct purposes. Beyond that, there's no benefit of having multiple accounts. Think of it this way. Yes, you do not want all your eggs in one basket, but you want all your chickens on the same farm. And there's a lot of truth to that. In that, yes, I don't want all my money invested in one thing, but having all my money in one IRA is not the same as having all my money invested in one thing. That is the holder, the basket of your investments. But inside of an IRA at Fidelity, at Vanguard, at Schwab, you can buy anything under the sun. So don't fall into the trap of, oh, well, this 401k is bringing something unique to the table. No, it's not, almost ever. And we can have a whole episode dedicated to the four unique reasons that are the exceptions to the rule of why you should leave your 401k where it's at. But outside of those four unique reasons that almost never exist in practice, leaving it there almost never makes sense. And so enough said, but long story short, don't leave your money hanging out in the wind.
1: I can go more into, you know, geese and chickens and guineas and all that kind of thing, but I'm not going to do that. This is also a good time of the year. We're talking about turning over a new leaf here with fall and getting toward the end of the year here. It's a good time to update your beneficiaries, and that is so darn important. So many people don't do it.
2: Yeah, and sometimes this means changing out the people that you're leaving money to. Like maybe you have three kids and you had all three of them as beneficiaries for years, and now one of those kids is estranged from you and you don't want them getting any money from your accounts after you die. And so now you're going to change it and you're going to have two beneficiaries, 50-50 each. If that sounds like a specific example, one might infer that I had that conversation with somebody just within the last couple of weeks. You know, a client has a child who's moved to another part of the country and doesn't communicate and doesn't want to be communicated with, and they've just kind of cut themselves off. And, you know, after a few years of that, it's like, all right, well, we're just going to update our beneficiaries. Like, if you don't want to be part of the family, we're not going to list you on these accounts. So, you know, stuff like that does happen. Sometimes it could be not family strife, but maybe just something has changed. Like I have clients who have children who have married into great wealth, and they say, well, you know, I mean, any money that we would leave them is kind of a drop in the bucket in the grand scheme of things with what they have going on in their family now. So I'd rather leave more money to my other kids who could really benefit from it more. Sometimes it's just as simple as you need to update the actual names, even if the person hasn't changed. Like they got married and we need to change it to the married last name for your daughter or things like that. So it's just a good thing to update periodically and think about on your accounts. That actually gives us a great opportunity to mention the 15-minute retirement ready call. Great opportunity to just help you think through some of this stuff. We could give you some quick checklist items, things maybe that are in the back of your mind that you know you should do. Maybe there are other things that you think are really important that aren't as important as you think. We can kind of help you sort through what your priorities should be, financially speaking. So if you'd like to have that conversation, it costs you nothing, just a chance to get you off on the right foot with your financial plan. So visit the website, schedule a time to talk if you'd like to get that on your calendar and our calendar.
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1: 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Let's get back to that conversation we were having just a moment ago. And I'm not sure I can promise that we won't talk about animals again or birds, but, you know, we'll try and keep it serious here. Turning over a new leaf, that's what we were talking about. Financial changes that are worth making at this time of the year. We've talked about moving over old accounts like old 401ks you may have forgotten about from an old employer or whatever. Updating your beneficiaries, which is supremely important. And the next one on my list here is crunching the numbers. It's a good time to get a good assessment of where you are. Jake, you want to talk about that topic?
0: 100%. You know, this is something that I'm encouraging folks to do at least annually. It's really comes down to you need a budget. You don't know how many folks come in to sit with us and they just don't have any sense of how much they spent. And don't get me wrong, I am not one that loves filling out an Excel spreadsheet. I also realize, however, that if you don't have a target of spending to aim for, you don't have a foundation upon which to build a proper retirement plan. You know, so if you're in the place where you want to know if you can afford to retire and you have not evaluated your budget and your spending habits, you got to start there. And if you haven't had that conversation and are in under the impression that you have a retirement plan, unfortunately, that's not true. You just don't. We cannot have an articulate income plan to know where and how much you can afford to spend until we know how much you need to spend to fuel your life. Here's somewhere to start. Look at, if you have no idea how much you spend, then look at what's my take-home pay after taxes. What do I see hit the bank every month from my job? That's probably what you're actually spending. You know, unless you know intentionally that when money comes in, you're able to take some of your savings and set it aside, not talking about your 401k, but setting aside money that comes into your household, then just assume you're spending all of it. Another way to do it is, believe it or not, yes, a list of your bills is not a budget, but a list of your bills is a heck of a lot better than no idea at all of what you're spending. Take one step at a time. Start with what's my take-home pay. Okay, if I'm not saving any of that, then it is either intentionally or unintentionally what I'm spending every month. Then drill down to what are my list of my bills. Then look at the variance. What's the difference between what my actual bills are and what I'm actually taking home, and why am I not saving? Well, there's a leak in your bucket somewhere. And then start going forward saying, all right, now that I know where I'm at, I'm going to start telling my money what to do instead of letting my money tell me what to do. And then you can really start having a proper retirement plan.
1: Okay, so fall, we're talking about crunching the numbers, just as you would crunch those fallen leaves, and then you walk on them on the ground. And this is also a good time to look into that, all that list of things that you've been putting off for a long time. You've been thinking about doing these things, and you just keep putting them off longer and longer. Procrastination is your middle name, and it's a good time to fall into that financial to-do list. Get those things done, right, John?
2: Well, I can be bad about putting things like this off. I need to scan these documents, or I need to file these things away, or sometimes just opening mail. Sometimes the mail will sit on my desk for a few days because I can't be bothered to open it. And actually, that was Dwight Eisenhower, I believe it was, said, you should never be opening your own mail. You should have a person for that. I have not yet progressed to that level. But anyway, yeah, so often when I do these things that I've been putting off, whatever they may be, business related, home related, what have you, every time, well, I can't say every time, one out of 20 times, maybe, the task will be every bit as bad as I thought it might be. And it's like, oh yeah, no wonder I put that off. But the other 19 of the 20 times, it's like, that was not hard. Why did I put this off so long? Why did I let this sitting on my to-do list for as long as I did? And I see people do that a lot with their financial to-do list. It's so much less painful usually than you think it's going to be. So just go ahead and do it. Get it out of the way. Don't let it be lingering on your to-do list forever. Just get it done and you'll feel so much better. So whether that's filing some old documents, like putting all your tax documents from last year that have been sitting out on your desk for months, ever since you filed your taxes. Go ahead and put those away into a folder where you're keeping all of your tax docs from last year. Or it could be, yeah, I need to get my will updated. Well, that could be as simple as I need to have a conversation with my lawyer and let him send me a new thing to sign, and off we go. Like, these don't have to be big, arduous tasks, but you build them up in your mind like it's this thing that is going to be really painful to do. And so many times it just is not painful.
1: I'm kind of the same way. I put off things for a year, and it takes 5 minutes to take care of it, you know, so it's really easily handled here, and fall is a good time to do that. Another thing that is on my mind here is preparing for the harvest. You know, are you right where you want to be right now? A good time for a word that I mentioned earlier, assessment. Good time to assess where you are. Jake, that's something that you always do at Rosewood Wealth Management.
0: It is. You know, we always start with the end in mind. You know, what I mean by that is, why are we saving? Why are we budgeting? Why are we not spending every penny that comes into our house? It comes down to there's a preparation for a season where you don't want or can't work. And there's going to be a point where the money you've saved needs to work as hard for you as you've worked for it. And that means unwinding this ball of wax that you've spent your whole life saving and retiring. And so don't delay getting clarity and peace of mind around, can I retire and live the life I want? Do I have to keep working? If you're in that place where, you know, they say, if you love what you do, you'll never work a day in your life. Many of us, unfortunately, aren't in that position. If you're not in that position, then you need to start getting clarity sooner rather than later on, when can I pull the ripcord? Even if you don't do it, it's better to know that you can, and have the peace of mind to go into work knowing that you're there because you want to, not because you have to. So any of these exercises, they all serve a larger master, which is, when can I retire? When can I reap the harvest of my hard work? And we want to create clarity for folks to accomplish that retirement that they've dreamed of. Our motto at Rosewood Wealth is retirement planning for regular folks. We like to serve the everyday person because retirement planning should be accessible to all of us. And we need to be able to have a comprehensive solution to that back third of our life. And if you'd like to have that conversation with us, if you'd like to just start the ball rolling and getting clarity on what your retirement will look like, we'd be honored to help. Let's talk to Ron. Ron, give us a sense of what it takes to schedule that complimentary retirement readiness phone call or Zoom call.
1: 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Just that easy. It's a free conversation. There are no strings attached whatsoever. I'm Ron Stutz, along with Jake Dozer, John Stillman, Rosewood Wealth Management, and we'll be right back with more in a moment.
18: 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One of the top stories in our community this past week, the Durham County trial for the 2012 murder of Faith Hedgepeth officially getting underway. Head to our news section to read our recap of opening arguments and the first few days of testimony from key characters in the case. We also had several major sports stories this week, including UNC men's basketball's opening exhibition game, UNC women's basketball landing a prized high school recruit, and Michael Jordan making a splash with a special donation to the School of Social Work. 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
1: 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Let's go to the mailbag here. Great questions this week. First one is from Mark in Carrboro, where it's always 1 degree cooler. And we're sending this question to Jake today. Mark says, I'm 64. I have $1.5 million in retirement accounts and a great job that I don't want to leave anytime soon. Not to mention a wife who is happy with her space during the day. What should I be doing right now with my investments to take advantage of this bonus time before retiring?
0: Well, first and foremost, Mark, congratulations. You're in that place I just referenced a moment ago on our show. You're in that place of working because you want to, not because you have to. My encouragement to you is get to a place knowing that you are for certain with your planning, working because you want to, not because you have to. Get clarity on if you had to retire tomorrow due to an unexpected health event or, you know, anything of that nature, could you do it? What would that lifestyle look like? That's the first thing I would do, because now, you know, there's no longer lingering concern in the back of your mind. That's number one. Number two, I would be thinking about what's the purpose of this money that I'm saving? You know, am I at the place where I'm satiated with my retirement? Well, okay, maybe what you could consider is turning the faucet off on future savings. You can, in a sense, oversave for retirement. If you're in typical retirement years and the money you have set aside for retirement is already enough and maybe even more than enough to fuel your future retirement, well, then maybe just think about taking home more money and starting to enjoy life beyond what you're currently doing today. Or start thinking about, if I'm saving and I know it's a surplus, well, then what's the point? You know, is the point to leave a larger legacy to my heirs? Is it to live an even higher on the hog lifestyle in retirement? Is it to leave a legacy to a charitable organization? You know, start assigning purpose to the dollars you're saving and what those dollars are earmarked for. That all comes down to having clarity around your retirement planning. And boy, oh boy, you're in an opportune time and place to do that. So well done, Mark, but let's take the next step.
1: Mark, congratulations on where you are so far, but your situation can get even better. You have a conversation with Rosewood. Next question here is from Jennifer, and Jennifer lives in Durham. Jennifer says, I'm so close to paying off my HELOC from some needed home repairs a few years ago. Once that's paid off, I'd like to replace my car, since it's starting to need more costly repairs. I plan to pay for about half of it in cash, and will need a loan for the other half. Should I use the HELOC again, or just get financing from the car dealership? John, you want to take that one?
2: Yeah, well, the first thing I'd like to know is how much you actually have in cash that's available, because I've had people say things like, well, you know, I can only put about $10,000 down on this car purchase. And I'm looking at their numbers, and I'm like, well, hold on now. You have like $112,000 in your savings account at the bank. Why can you not just pay for the car? Well, I don't like for my savings account to get below $100,000. Okay, well, that's something you need to get over, because you probably don't need to have $100,000 in your savings account at the bank. Now, there might be a reason in some circumstances that we would want you to have that much, but usually not. And so, you know, if you're getting 1% or 2% maybe on that money, maybe in the threes or low fours if you have that money in a CD, but you're going to have a car loan that's in the 6% range. I mean, Ron did not get a perfect score on his SAT, but he can tell you that's not a good deal mathematically. So we don't want to have money in cash that's earning nothing, that's actually losing money relative to inflation, and then have a car loan at 5 or 6% or more if it's a used car and your credit's bad. So just got to be careful on that. Now, that wasn't exactly Jennifer's question. She was saying, should I use the home equity line or just get financing from the car dealership? So we're assuming she probably doesn't have the cash for it. I'm also assuming she's not retired. This is a place where people can get jammed up, is because they try to pull money out of an IRA to do something like buy a car, not thinking about the fact that all that is going to be taxable income. Now they've maybe bumped themselves up into the next tax bracket, or they bumped themselves up into the next Medicare bracket. Now their Medicare Part B is more expensive. We have to be very conscious of this stuff with our retired clients. Jennifer, to answer your question, I'm going to look very specifically at the interest rate difference of the equity line and the financing. I mean, sometimes you can get better deals on the vehicle purchase itself if you're financing it. So that would be something to take into account. Personally, I kind of like the flexibility of having the equity line. You know, I can make my payments higher or lower in a particular month if I want to. So we'd really just need to assess it based on the particulars of your situation. I don't know that one is significantly better than the other, but like I said, I really do want to assess first. Could you actually just pay for this in cash? And if so, maybe that's the way to go.
1: Jennifer, you want to follow up? Again, meetwithrosewood.com, and you can have a longer conversation about all of this and give John some more specifics, and he can come up with a more specific answer for you. Got one more question here today, folks. It's Spence, and Spence lives in Cary. Spence says, now that I don't have dental insurance in retirement, I need to plan out some of my dental work strategically. Should I take a bigger withdrawal out of my retirement accounts to get this taken care of, or take some out now and some out at the beginning of 2027 and pay in installments? Who wants to take that one?
0: Spence, this is Jake. You know, you're asking the right question. This is a question, believe it or not, this, or should I finance my car or pay for it outright, or, you know, hey, I've got a roof repair I need to make. These are the types of like logistical questions, whether we can plan out a couple years in advance or in the moment of, that you should be having with your financial professional day in and day out. If they can't give you which account should you take this from, how do I mitigate the taxes based on market conditions? Where should I withdraw this? Like, this is real life financial planning. Sometimes you can't plan it 3 or 4 years out. Sometimes you get 6 months, or sometimes it's day of. But the short answer is it really depends. You know, it depends on, like John just talked about, the interest rate. It depends on your tax situation now versus later. This question should sit underneath the umbrella of your tax and income plan amongst your larger retirement plan. If you'd like to have a bigger conversation, we'd be happy to help. It sounds like maybe there's a missing component at minimum to your retirement plan, and the question you're asking is a perfect example of why folks need one, and we'd be happy to chat a little bit further, schedule that call, and we can do so.
1: Thanks for the questions today. 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Ron Stutz here along with John Stillman and Jake Dozer, Rosewood Wealth Management. Hey, guys, it's been fun.
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25: My name is Diane Robertson. 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That's why this election I am voting for Democrats. Roy Cooper for Senate, Justice Anita Earls for Supreme Court, John Arrowood, Toby Hampson, and Christine Walsack for the Court of Appeals. Valerie Fouché for U.S. Congress. 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
1: Hi, this is Randy Voller from On the Porch. 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
9: ABC News, I'm Dave Packer. After making landfall as a Category 2, Hurricane Isaiah is moving over the western Florida panhandle with damaging winds and flash flooding threat that's spreading inland. Governor Ron DeSantis says wind shear weakened the hurricane from Category 3 storm before landfall, although strong winds and heavy rainfall remain significant threats.
10: Buckle down at this point. Don't be getting out on the roads. The winds are strong. There's going to be a lot of water that's going to be flowing. You are absolutely going to see flash flooding that's going to occur all throughout the region. And so just hunker down. Let the storm pass.
9: Meanwhile, on the West Coast, tropical storm warning issued for the east part of Mexico's Baja California as tropical storm Rachel approaches, on track to make landfall near Tijuana. Iran-backed Houthis are claiming responsibility for a deadly missile strike on Saudi Arabia's main airport in Riyadh. Three Saudi citizens were killed. This is ABC News. No arrests just a day after actor Keegan Allen posted footage online saying he was attacked and robbed in West Hollywood. ABC's Alex Stone in California.
11: Two suspects dressed all in black confronting Allen outside a grocery store Thursday night. Police say one was pointing a silver handgun and the other brandishing a knife, and that they demanded the actor's watch.
12: I was just robbed of my watch outside of Laurel Supply.
11: A bloodied Allen taking to social media in the moments after the attack.
12: I had masks on. Took my watch, though.
11: The actor, best known for starring in that Freeform show Pretty Little Liars.
9: The Star Wars lightsaber prop that Darth Vader used in the scene in The Empire Strikes Back, where, spoiler alert, he reveals he is Luke Skywalker's father, is now up for auction. It's expected to fetch as much as $1 million. Dave Packer, ABC News.
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4: It's time for the Chatham County Roundup. On this edition of the Roundup, we visit with Chatham County Commissioner Karen Howard. Karen, thank you so much for joining us this afternoon.
5: My pleasure. Always happy to be here.
4: And there's been a lot of county commissioner get-togethers since last we spoke, so there's kind of a lot to get into here. I understand you had a housing retreat last week. There was and then two meetings yesterday. Does that sound right?
5: That's right, yes. We've been busy.
4: Let's go chronological then. Tell me a little. We talked a little bit with Franklin Gomez Flores about the housing retreat, but I'd love to get your take on it. What were the major takeaways?
5: Yeah, it was an excellent retreat. You know, sometimes you go into one of these retreats where you're getting a deep dive in information and you don't walk away with tools. This was not that type of retreat. We really walked away with excellent information, tools, a clear understanding of the opportunities that exist, so things that we had never considered as a county, things that we are doing now that we could do better, and things that we know that we could do if we had the resources, and to be able to look at them that way. And I can just give you a few quick highlights. There it was, to me, one of the most impactful presentations was the last one, which was DHIC. And they presented a model. They are operating mostly in Durham and Lake County and Raleigh. And they presented a model, several models for home ownership that would allow a county or a community to invest in the particular community that they're trying to address the needs of. So public servants or educators, those in the healthcare space, you could really target your population that you were trying to get into home ownership. And then you can build in multiple layers of funding strategies. So from federal funds to state and local funds and to affordable housing trust funds that could allow a household that on today's salaries to be able to the dream of home ownership. So without the county building anything, we could be really investing in a segment of our community that, you know, they're right at the cusp of homeownership. They, two people with decent paying jobs that combined are, you know, 120% of AMI, but still unable to buy in Chatham. A single parent that, again, has a good income, but because of the cost of living, is simply unable to get there. There are so many different tools that can be put into the hands of these potential home buyers, some of which would allow for loan forgiveness, complete loan forgiveness, if they live in the house for 10, 15, 20 years. Some are funds that come from the federal government and are intended to provide sort of for a particular population, but then Chatham County can pitch into that pot. I think that's exactly the kind of thing we should be looking at. And if we can provide $5,000 for some of these families, that for a significant number of families, that would make the difference. What a powerful impact that could be. And then on the other, completely other end of the spectrum, a local government could partner with a nonprofit and a private investor to develop affordable housing that was

0: going to remain affordable for a specific amount of time, but we're talking 99 years. So have we can, for example, have land owned, a 99-year lease of land with a conservation partner. Then we can have a affordable housing developer build on that land, and then we could still scaffold on top of that some of these funding and financing options that DHIC was offering. So we had never thought this way about affordable housing. We were looking at a few specific models that we had seen in practice in the region, but we were not looking at it in the way that we were able to on the, at the end of that second day, when we had gotten a lot of information about the things we were already doing, a lot of information about the gaps, and now this, you know, really deep dive on specific tools and strategies that are available from a wide range of partners. So I think, you know, we all came away extremely excited. We had social services in the room. We had all of our housing nonprofits in the room from, you know, affordable housing task force folks to Habitat for Humanity and our, you know, local partners. And everybody was hearing the same information at the same time, which was not something that's happened in the past. Right? We've all, you know, the commissioners are in a meeting and we're hearing something. Another group is in a meeting and they're talking with someone. But this time we had the lenders, we had the borrowers, we had the nonprofits, we had corporate partners, we had developers in the room with us hearing the same thing. United Way, Salvation Army, Habitat for Humanity, Social Services, DSS, you know, all of these players who want to make a difference, finally hearing this information collectively and then being able to have conversations about what could it look like if we collaborated around this initiative. Really exciting opportunities. So I have no doubt that we will begin to see some changes, some small ones immediately, but we're certainly going to have a larger conversation about what we could do if we were to have bond referendum and successfully pass. What could we do with a meaningful investment in affordable housing? And I know I've said a lot, but there was so much. It really was two full days of information. And I was excited to see that there were members of the community that were just there because they cared.
1: I like the positive energy you're bringing around this. I'm trying to figure out exactly how to ask this question. You sound pretty confident that there will be some changes made here. How confident are you that that's going to, I don't know, can that momentum will continue in the coming months, I guess, is what I'm asking.
0: You know, so I say I have no doubt that it will. And again, I think one of the challenges for us has been that there is a lot of will, but there hasn't been a lot of clarity around what each person is doing, what each organization and partner was doing or could do, and how that could come together. And having everyone in the room really made for that opportunity. And I liken it to some other strategic partnerships that we have formed. So even within Chatham County government, we have these collaborative impact teams. And all we did was bring together, if we were talking about education, we brought together the folks from our public schools, our community colleges, the EDC, you know, all of the places that touched, the health department, everyone that touched that and children and people within that educational spectrum, and sat them in a room and started talking about the things that we all each do and see. And immediately you began to see the synthesizing of ideas and things falling into place. And we've done this in other spaces across the county. And you see meaningful things start happening because you put people in the same room. Chatham Success Network, which is the brainchild of United Way, which came together, brought together all the partners that touch poverty, which is it's a lot of them. But they were each having conversations, you know, and they're all dedicated, but they're focused in their space. And it took that collaborative, that big conversation, sitting down and hearing what every single partner was doing. Where are we duplicating efforts? Where could I tag on to what you're doing so someone doesn't fall through a crack that we've noticed, but we haven't been aware of where the fixes were? And so we're really seeing meaningful change happen with Chatham Success Network and bold goal of lifting 2,000 families out of poverty in 2,000 days. And now I feel that same energy that we had when we first brought that group together that I felt bringing this group together. So I have no doubt that we will begin to see some change, positive change, in the affordable housing space in Chatham County.
1: That's very encouraging to hear for sure. I appreciate you sharing that. We're visiting with Karen Howard from the Chatham County Commissioners, and they've had a busy week or so here. Included a meeting that started at 3 o'clock yesterday. Part of that was discussing the process of selecting a new county attorney. Is there anything you can tell me about that meeting?
0: Yes. So, I think we all feel very comfortable with the firm that we have. So we have Pointer and Spruill is actually our attorney. And we have a particular partner that is identified as our representative from the firm. And they sit with us in our meetings and they guide our decision making. And we have had Bob Hageman in the past. And then we started with Jeff Rose. We had Bob Hageman. We had Emily Meeker. And Emily has decided that she wants to return to the bread and butter that has sustained her before, the exciting world of tax and the other work that she did, more focused more on that again. So we did have that conversation about what we want to do going forward, and the board is going to make a recommendation and probably at our next meeting.
1: And then there was more meeting to be had as well.
0: Yeah.
1: Was there anything else from that early meeting to discuss, or is that the bulk of it?
0: That was pretty much the substance of it. I think the most interesting part of our second meeting, our public meeting, was really the conversation around cemeteries and moving cemeteries. And I don't know whether you heard any of it, but to date, we don't have a process for a cemetery that's on private land that's no longer being maintained. So if a private owner does not wish to continue to maintain a cemetery that's on their land, we wanted to create a process to treat that with dignity and provide for some input from local government, for the commissioners to be able to approve the relocation, the disinterment and reinterment of the remains. And we got a first brush of that. We did have some public input from the Chatham Historical Society that would like to give some input. There were some really good questions from commissioners about some of the things that might come up. I was particularly interested in the graves of enslaved folks that might not be specifically identified by a headstone. And Commissioner Gomez-Flores brought up the sensitivity around removing graves that many in his community may feel. So we do have some additional information coming back. Looking forward to that, but really think it's important that we create a process so that when this does happen, there is a way to treat these remains with the dignity and respect that we would expect.
1: It's definitely one of those things that you don't necessarily think about in advance, but Chatham County is a big county with a lot of history and a lot of nooks and crannies in it. So it sort of makes sense. It's also funny because we have this conversation occasionally comes up in Chapel Hill and Carrboro, but it's like the exact opposite thing. There's like a very finite amount of cemetery space that there's a lot of discussion about how to handle that finite space and whether it should continue to be cemetery or if it should be green space or what have you. Are there next steps in this process, or is this sort of just an opening conversation?
0: So it's a little more than an opening conversation. There is some language that has been crafted. It does need additional work because there were these other questions. And so it will come back to us with a more fleshed out set of proposals. And I think part of the reason this has come up is because we have had a couple of times where there was development happening around grave sites, and the question around when we were doing the identification of historic structures in Chatham, some of those are going to be churches, and what becomes of the cemeteries when those lands pass into private hands. So it's a timely topic for a county, a growing county, where development is happening, more rapidly and in places that we did not see development in the past.
1: Visiting with Karen Howard from the Chatham County Commissioners. And we don't have a whole lot of time left. Is there anything else you wanted to mention before we wrap up?
0: No, we just had, you know, one more difficult issue application in front of us, and have been before us before a couple of times. And the reason I want to bring it up is because there are some applications that the commissioners have a lot of discretion. There are other processes where it really is a matter of whether the applicant has met the legal standard. And in this case, it was such a question: has the applicant met the legal standard? If so, the commissioners don't have discretion, and that can make it very difficult for the community when they think, you know, we've elected you to do certain things, and here you look like you're not doing it. And I think we have to do a better job of communicating when there is no discretion in the commissioners to veer away from what a community might think they want.
1: Definitely one of the more difficult, nuanced parts of the job, for sure. We were visiting with Karen Howard. We are out of time. I appreciate you taking the time on this Tuesday, and we'll catch up again real soon.
0: Thank you. It's always a pleasure.
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1: 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We are joined on the phone by Chair of the Orange County Commissioners, Gene Hamilton. Gene, thank you for joining us. Hope you're enjoying the fall-like weather.
11: Oh, yes. It is beautiful.
1: Yeah,
11: it is wonderful to walk in crisp, cool temperatures.
1: Yeah, this morning was delightful, actually. That feeling when you open the door and it was just like a little bit cold instead of hot. I don't know. I needed it.
11: Yes.
1: We have a meeting of the county commissioners to talk about, in which one of the biggest topics of the last few years for the county commissioners was center stage. That was the property revaluation that was, frankly, a lot of people had opinions about it the last time. And the county commissioners kind of made it a commitment to looking at that process and seeing what could be done about the process. And it sounds like there is a lot of information on that at the meeting this week.
11: That's right. So, I mean, we can go back, and I'll try to be brief, but go back to the 2021 evaluation in which, folks from Mary and Cheek Jackson Center came to us concerned about how the 21 revaluation was overvaluing their properties. And the board responded to that, asked the tax office to take a look. There was work done that seemed to address the problem. And, my assumption was things were put in place, procedures, so that wouldn't happen again. 2025 came around and the same problems were unearthed, in some ways seemingly worse. And so the board, given that, and I thank Orange County Property Tax Justice Coalition for bringing this to our attention and the kind of details that led the board to establish a tax assessment work group, and also as a county manager to hire an outside consultant to audit the results, to look at what we're doing in the tax office and see if we can do it better. And so last night that the GAR Associates, the consultants, shared their findings with the Board of County Commissioners, and indeed found lots of things that I would say were just not best practices and that could lead to the kind of inequities that were found.
1: I guess the first follow-up question there is how did this happen? Because I'm glad that you went back to 2021 and filled in, because I wasn't here at that point. But that was my understanding of the story, is that this sort of played out once and everybody was like, hey, this isn't any good. We need to address this. And then when it played out again, was part of the findings figuring out what the breakdown was in between the 21 and 25 revals?
11: I don't think it directly addressed the breakdown, but it addressed the practices that needed to be better in order to not have this happen again, right? From data collection and doing that systematically, doing it regularly, to how you use statistics and racial studies to check the quality before you send out the restyle notices. I mean, there are 30 recommendations that really reflect that the tax office, did not have the people in place who kind of had the knowledge to do, what is best practice, that they did what was required by the state and for the most part, followed the standards. But as was pointed out by the consultants, those are kind of minimum standards and not best practice. And then there are some things that weren't up to standards of the International Association of Assessing Officers. Could lead to what we saw.
1: So where does that leave things for next steps? Did you come out of this meeting feeling like there are actionable things that are at the county commissioner's disposal going toward the next revaluation, or was this more of just gathering information and digesting it?
11: No, there are clear next steps. And, one of the benefits of having these consultants is they laid them out and said, generally, the number of people in your tax office is sufficient, but you need somebody with statistical expertise who can run these ratio studies and help, track that what we're doing is best practices and the quality. And so we're going to be looking to put that person in place. Also, we are looking for a new tax administrator. Even with that, we're also actually approved the manager to get an outside technical assistance person and project manager to help support the implementation. there's a lot of planning that has to be done to get all these systems where they need to be. And we'll need outside support as well as hire internally to do that.
1: So am I hearing correctly that long term, the county is just going to have to hire more people in that office to do this job in order to make sure that that property revaluation is equitable?
11: I think a couple of more people, but also, I won't say more, but yes, I mean, we need some expertise. So what I heard, the total number is fine, but we don't have the expertise we need. And so there may be more people, there may be just changes in what people do. That I'm not sure we'll see how it plays out between the consultants who will help us, you know, follow those recommendations and whoever's the new tax administrator to put these in place. And the tax office has already been, you know, making some changes. Like, we have a new computerized assisted mass appraisal system, which is, you know, I asked the question yesterday, that is a computer program that holds, you know, the values of every property in the county, and then also is going to be creating these values. And the old system had limitations that the new system is supposed to be better, but everyone has to be trained on it. They have to know how to use it. You know, you asked earlier about, like, what happened. And, you know, I can't say for sure, but when I, looking back at everything, I think, you know, you have a, you know, folks who, you know, did evaluations in the past when there wasn't a lot of change, and, you know, you could do it, and there wasn't a lot of movement in prices, and so it didn't matter as much, right? But in this new environment where there's been a lot of demand, a lot of changes, the sophisticated computer system that can keep up with that and processes were not in place. That's how I look at it. And so we are now having to really catch up. And this stuff it's complicated, and can be open, and to do it right, you have to really know the systems and really go about things in a very systematic way. And everyone needs to know that that's the way it needs to be done. And certainly, I think this is, if you don't know it, you don't know it, because it's complicated.
1: Visiting with Gene Hamilton, chair of the Orange County Commissioners, and I guess I feel like I'm sort of dancing around this, so I'm just going to try to say it as directly as possible. When you look at some of the analysis of those past revaluations, it seems like there are disproportionately high taxes put on predominantly Black neighborhoods for homeowners. There is example after example given in the last revaluation, which makes it feel like it's, for lack of a better word, purposeful. Was this just a case of, like, the way that things are structured made it so it looked disproportional like that when due diligence wasn't being done and best practices weren't always being followed? Or did it seem like there was some purposeful, like, these neighborhoods are going to get a higher revaluation than others?
11: I mean, I would say, looking at the report, the report was, you know, kind of clear that, you know, older properties, kind of lower, you know, older properties in lower income areas, you know, were disadvantaged in this process, because the consultant talked about, you know, there's actually not, to do a good study, you have to have enough sales. And we actually, there's not that many sales of properties, you know, in our community, and especially the way we cut up neighborhoods. And so, you know, that would absolutely, you know, disadvantage certain neighborhoods. And, I mean, I guess, you know, the question is, and I don't can't answer that, you know, again, the Property Tax Justice Coalition, you know, brought evidence that there was something going on. I mean, I believed it. And the question was like, well, why and how, right? And I think the consultants answer that, like, why that could happen, you know, given our practices. Now the question is, you know, was it deliberate? That's hard to say, but I do wonder, right, that the people in charge, well, there were some people who, you know, I mean, tried to help, but not the systematic approach was not done. And if that was, you know, often due because they're like, we're not going to, you know, we're not going to listen to people of color and people of low income. I don't know. But certainly what we were doing would disadvantage exactly the people who were.
1: Visiting with Gene Hamilton, the complicated matter of property tax revaluation and then analyzing how that's playing out and how to amend it going forward. Anything else? We're just about out of time. Is there anything else on this topic or anything else at all that you wanted to mention before we wrap up?
11: Well, I guess, I mean, just, you know, to mention that, you know, part of the inequity came because, you know, commercial property was significantly undervalued compared to residential, which again, the community said this was happening. And, but through the report, we have a better understanding of why that was happening because that's outsourced, but the county didn't kind of have enough oversight over that to know like what is the method and to pick up that this was a problem earlier so that we could address it. So going forward, you know, I feel confident that things will turn around. So things take time because these systems that need to be put in place can't be put in place overnight. The people to put them in can't be done right away, but we're moving in that direction. And, you know, we welcome the community's continued advocacy and making sure to get this done.
1: Gene,
11: this is so important.
1: I appreciate you taking the time, and I appreciate the county commissioners taking the time to continue to circle back around on this as well. Have a great rest of the week, and we'll talk again next week.
11: Yes. Thank you so much.
2: 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Look close, think far.
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13: My name is Amanda Snow Bulgarelli, and I am the co-founder of Snow Approach Foundation. The mission of Snow Approach Foundation is to radically transform the experience of brain change, and that means making an inclusive community where everyone knows what's happening and what to do. At Snow Approach, we are most proud of our brain cafes. We started by going out in front of Cup of Joe in Hillsboro and begging people to play brain games with us for 5 minutes for a free t-shirt or do a TikTok dance with us. And we now have every Monday and every Friday, at least 40 to 2 weeks ago, we had 109 people in the Hillsborough Police Department blocking the street to do our TikTok dance. We have built a community that gets it and that spreads, and that's really exciting for us. We have all the socials, Teepa Snow, T-E-E-P-A-S-N-O-W, and she's on everything, especially our TikTok, which features local groups that are willing to change, and snowapproach.org is our website where you can find any other information.
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10: 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Get informed on everything that happened this week.
15: We are going to continue the hour by heading to campus, where UNC has just launched a new minor for undergrads focused on AI, not just how it works and how to use it, but also when to use it, whether to use it, and how to control it. Ray Sanchez-Arias is the Associate Dean for Academic Affairs at the UNC School of Data and Information Sciences. He helped develop the minor, and he's currently teaching one of the classes as well, AI Unlocked for Curious Minds. AI.UNC.edu is the website if you want to head there and find out more about it. But Professor Sanchez-Arias joins us here now in the studio to talk about it. Thank you so much for being with us today.
16: Thank you for having me.
15: So how did the minor come about? I assume it's kind of a no-brainer at this point that if you're at a university, like, you want to be doing something related to, like, teaching about AI. So this is perfect.
16: Great question. I think, as you mentioned, it's a really interesting era to be in academia, to be developing courses that students are interested in pursuing, and providing the type of education that they want, that they need, and spaces to learn more about this new technology and how it works and how to use it responsibly, how to learn more about it, how to go about applications. So our School of Data and Information Sciences is quite innovative in that sense. And when we saw the need, we got together a group of folks and we said, we got to offer this to folks that are outside our school and that are not necessarily pursuing our program. So this is one of the reasons why the minor is kind of an AI for all. And the Data 117 class that you mentioned has such a diverse group of students that I'm going to be teaching that in just a couple hours. And it's one of my great things to do during the day because I have so many different opinions from students. They have different goals around their engagement with AI. They have different experiences and they're pursuing different majors at Carolina. So that was one of the main drivers of offering this for them.
15: AI Unlocked for Curious Minds. What's on the syllabus? Like, what do you talk about? What do you teach?
16: So let me think about our lecture today. It would be a little bit of what we call vision transformers. So we're discussing computer vision applications and algorithms that have been developed throughout the years to resemble some of the vision tests that we have. And we do it at a level that students can understand how these things operate generally, how the field has advanced, you know, what was a precursor to what we're now currently using, maybe on our phone when we pull up our photo app and we're looking for photos of a red shirt, and how come we actually get some hits and we can find some of the pictures of people in our albums that have a red shirt.
15: Yep.
16: So the class has different components that started from the history of AI, as well as what is machine learning, what is this data revolution, what has enabled this rise of AI technologies in every other field and every other corner that we look at. So students learn basic vocabulary around machine learning, data science around AI. And one of the main goals for me is that they understand the bigger picture, right? So they understand at a good enough high level how the technology works, how different algorithms may be impacting a variety of fields, that they also can ask relevant questions around ethical issues, that they can get out of the class the skills to ask the right questions, not only from AI systems that we interact with, but also from future folks that they will be working with, or future vendors that may be trying to sell a new AI product, or maybe the students themselves will be part of an organization or a group that will be developing an AI solution. So it also touches on human AI interaction, responsible uses, applications of AI in many different domains. What's going on in Carolina around AI? That has been one of the things that I've been trying to incorporate in many of our sessions. So an example of this may be discussions around AI in political science or in law or in business. Mm-hmm. And lo and behold, we have students currently taking this class, some of which are already in the minor, so they have declared this are the minor, and they're just interested in this, and they need a space to learn about it, to know where to go next, to know what type of question to consider, what type of project they should be on the lookout for, and this is some of the things that this specific space for this class is allowing them to have.
17: So that's one class.
16: That's just that's one class.
17: In the picture of the larger minor. So we're speaking with Ray Sanchez Arias. We're talking about the new AI-focused minor that's available as of this semester, right?
16: Yes.
17: Starting this semester at UNC. What are some of the other like new classes that have been developed, and which departments are getting involved?
16: So the minor started as an effort from a School of Data and Information Sciences. We have courses that are actually currently part of some of the core classes in our data science program, such as the Intro Data Science or the Ethical Decision Making in Data Science and AI. This Data 117 class that you mentioned, the Data AI Unlock for Curious Mind, is I would see it as the entering point to the minor. If someone is just interested and also maybe want to take the course as a general education requirement, this class would satisfy that. And we have been developing other courses within our school to provide options for the students. So human AI interaction is one of them. We have courses that touch onto the ethics of AI as well in a deeper sense. And we're currently, as we speak, reaching out to as many partners around campus to try to offer a larger list of courses for students, sometimes that are very, very aligned and related to what the student is pursuing. So mm-hmm. this may come from the philosophy department. Mm-hmm. It may come from political science. It may come from religious studies, who we reach out to, and they have a class that, hey, this actually fits quite well. So that is our purpose, is to expand this set of courses that are available to folks. And this is definitely a minor that, and a class that will evolve year to year, a set of classes that are offered that is going to expand year to year, ideally. That's our intent, and that's where we're standing right now.
17: That's an interesting question, too, because, I mean, you're developing your individual class, and you're also helping develop this larger curriculum, and both of those are in a field that is going to be different a week from now, let alone 10, 15 years from now. So how do you design a course that's speaking to the moment, but also teaching students stuff that's going to still be relevant 10 years from now when the field is completely different?
16: Yeah, excellent question. Well, one of the things that we have said as a core mission for this minor is not to marry ourselves to a specific vendor or to marry ourselves to a specific software that is, as you mentioned, may not be relevant a couple of years from now. Mm. So that's why I'm super interested in having this really good and core understanding of the methods, the history of how do we got here, making sure the students understand the entire pipeline that may go into designing an AI system, and that we discuss the tool or the software of the day or the semester, right? So we have opportunities to do that. One thing that we are quite fortunate at Carolina is that we do have the Prompt Lab, which is provided by the university's libraries. So anyone with an onion, anyone that's a UNC student, or faculty or staff can actually access state-of-the-art large language models from different providers. We have been leveraging this tool heavily because it's also a way to make sure that everyone in the class has access to kind of the same type of resources and the same type of experimentation and student experience in that sense. So really, we always want to make sure we're definitely tackling some of the current approaches, some of the current software and applications, but that we never forget what is the foundational core knowledge that we must have. And that's going to remain, you know, a core portion of the class. a core portion of the minor. And definitely I would see that this class next year, when I teach it one more time, is going to change. And if I teach it next semester, it's going to have enhancements in different sessions. Another reason why we want to collaborate with as many partners, because it doesn't mean that if a specific discipline or a specific department on campus does not have a class today, I'm sure in 6 months they may have one.
17: Yep.
16: So we're going to continue having this growing process and making sure that we can expand our footprint as much as possible to all students at Carolina.
17: Speaking with Ray Sanchez Arias, ai.unc.edu is the website for more on AI on campus, including this new minor. And obviously this is something, a topic that has everyone thinking and ruminating and I think feeling excited about and also very apprehensive about. And that's a both and, not an either or. Like, I think everyone's feeling some variation of both. So on campus or off, what you're seeing, what are we seeing AI doing right now or capable of doing that maybe is flying under the radar that could be both positive and negative?
16: I want to take this opportunity maybe to also mention how it has been a fantastic experience to see the students light bulb go on when we mention something in our class and they say, oh my God, I didn't realize that was an AI tool. I didn't realize that data and compute were enabling this technology. Examples of these may include things such as recommender systems on Netflix or Spotify or your favorite streaming app. Things that happen when we interact with Amazon and we try to buy something and we get maybe an email or a recommendation, social media. This has been actually quite interesting to see students realizing, you know, at a higher level, this is all part of the same data revolution, right? What we now have the ability to process large amounts of information and making sure that we can, in some instances, generate algorithms that allow us to do things faster or find information in a different way or have second opinions on particular type of predictions. This is something that I think, because of the blessing that we have at Carolina, having folks that are at the vanguard of AI research as well across UNC. As you mentioned, if you go to ai.unc.edu, you'll find a list of experts that are not just computer scientists, that are not just data scientists. These are folks from nursing, colleagues from the libraries, colleagues from political science, from economics, from mathematics. And one of the reasons why I'm really excited about it is because there's plenty of things that I don't know. There's plenty of things that students don't know. But nurturing this space for them to go out and realize that there's someone just down the street in a different building from our class that is doing incredible research on something that they want is something that I really want to make sure that the students feel empowered to do this, because they'll have the skills and the ability to engage in educated conversations around AI in many different fields.
17: We're hearing so much about how AI is affecting the like in-class experience, and the whole idea of a take-home paper is now having to be adjusted. You're teaching a class in AI. What are you assigning? Like, what are the assignments that you give to students?
16: I have planned many assignments during the summer that I'm now revising. It's simply because I need them to be more effective, right? Or some assignments have a component that happens in class so that we can all interact and we can all have discussion. Many assignments, as I mentioned in earlier, are relying on the Prompt Lab, which is the platform that is available through the Library AI Studio. So that has been fantastic. And the assignments are around things that we're discussing that specific week. So it may be about vision, like it's this week, right? And it may be, let's test different image generators. This is not a class about how to build the best prompt. That's definitely part of some of the things that we discuss. But this is not a prompt engineering class. This is what's behind these methods that are processing the information that we provide as users and generate this output. What should we inquire about this output? How do we iterate? How much do we know about what goes on in this training, in the training of these algorithms? So many of the activities are interacting with a large language model. Others are actually pen and paper to then confirm what, for example, would be the anticipated answer that a AI system may provide.
17: Okay.
16: Others may include something that seems is quite recent because we started discussing vision tasks. I asked the students to do a couple things. Go around campus and take a photo of an object that is quite obvious to recognize what it is, mm-hmm. and something that may be a little ambiguous to recognize. Maybe because depending on which angle we're using to look at the object, we think is class A or class B, maybe right. because it's a zooming version.
17: Is it a close up? Yeah, yeah.
16: Right, of an object. And the main aspect in that homework was twofold. First, to get obviously beautiful picture of our campus, but also to make sure that students can think, this thing that I'm classifying as ambiguous and that I'm providing this description or this label, would it be able to work as a test for a vision model? And would the vision model return something quite similar to the photo that I thought it was ambiguous? Mm. Another thing that was part of that assignment was to think carefully, what type of attributes would do you think that an AI system may rely on to correctly classify or generate a picture that is as close as possible to your description? So this is a little bit more than just, I take this photo, I fit it to this LLM. It's really asking the students to think carefully, is the texture something that the AI system relies on? Mm-hmm. Is the illumination? Is it the context around what's around a specific object in
17: my
16: photo?
17: This is also letting us like look into our own minds and how do we process things
16: too.
17: Yeah.
16: Correct. And that's one of the things that is quite fascinating, because students have different points of view. Maybe they describe an image from different angles. Yet, if we want to generate an image, for example, with a generative AI model, with one of the vision models that we now have availability to use, the output may be quite different, right? The output may also have some inherent bias that we can then discuss. Why do we think that there's a picture of a physician or a nurse? And what about the gender that was decided by this AI algorithm to prove?
17: The gender, the race, the age, the everything.
16: Exactly,
17: yeah, yeah.
16: Exactly. So these type of things are things that students are thinking more carefully I think this is why I'm excited about the type of assignments that we're designing for this course.
17: Speaking again with Ray Sanchez Arias, and we have to wrap up, but a couple questions. They're huge questions. I'll try to ask them quick. Number one, we're just coming off a news story about a whole bunch of AI leaders going to DC and signing an agreement that we're just going to fleece ourselves. Thoughts about that? I think there's general dissatisfaction with the agreement in DC, but what's going to happen in DC is still up in the air.
16: Great question. I think we'll have to make sure that we are aware of this and we need to discuss these things. I think UNC is a great space to actually have these difficult discussions, and we'll have to continue tracking these events and these developments. This is another reason why I think incorporating additional courses in our minor that touch on global aspects, politics, development is going to be quite important, and definitely keeping an eye on these developments probably will be one of the discussion topics with my students later in the semester.
17: And then last question really quick, you mentioned a lot of resources available for students, faculty, folks with Onion accounts. If people just in the community go to the website, are there UNC resources on AI that are available for everyone?
16: Yeah, great question. Plenty of workshops that are available to anybody in our area, any of our friends here in Chapel Hill and Carrboro. The other thing that I would mention is that I have encountered both faculty and staff, students, student organizations that are just so passionate about providing resources to the community in general. And I think everybody should feel free to reach out to us. If I don't know the answer, I can connect you with someone that may know it. I can recommend a resource that you may not be aware of, and we can continue to build community this way.
17: AI.unc.edu is the website. New minor this semester, and a lot of other stuff happening on campus beyond that too. Ray Sanchez Arias, thank you so much for being with us.
16: Thank you so much.
18: 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Check out our latest headlines, photo galleries, and more. 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
1: ABC News, I'm Chuck Sievertson. The hurricane that hit the Gulf Coast overnight is downgraded to tropical storm strength. More than a foot of rain has fallen in some areas. There are over 750,000 power outages across the wide storm area. Rain, thunderstorms, tornadoes, and flash flooding possible to the Carolinas, Tennessee, and Kentucky. Storm surge could be bad in the Florida Panhandle, says Brian Trasher, Vice President, United Cajun Army.
2: It tends to be more rural, but sometimes as the surge retreats back to the Gulf, those waterways crest and sometimes flood homes and trap people.
1: Southern California and the Mexican Pacific Coast are in the path of Tropical Storm Rachel, forecast to start hitting this evening. A federal judge has barred the government from deporting a man, an undocumented immigrant, shot Thursday by an ICE agent in New York City. Immigration advocates asked for the move. SpaceX's Falcon 9 rocket launched with 21 data satellites for the U.S. military overnight. This is ABC News. Reaction from someone who thinks he should have received the Nobel Peace Prize for 2026, and not former U.N. Human Rights Chief Navi Pillay for, says the Nobel Committee, efforts to promote peace and international law.
3: The United States of America, represented by me as your president, should have received the Nobel Peace Prize, but didn't.
1: President Trump calling the Nobel Committee
3: really enemies of civilization,
1: citing wars as reasons for the Peace Prize.
3: We should have had 8 Nobel Prizes for each war.
1: That from a Trump rally for Republican candidates in Syracuse, New York last night. Mike Ditka, ex-NFL player and Bears coach, has died at 86. ABC's Whit Johnson.
4: Selected by the Bears with a 5th pick in the 1961 NFL draft, Ditka played for 12 seasons, winning Super Bowl VI with the Cowboys and becoming the first tight end ever inducted into the Hall of Fame.
1: Chuck Sievertson, ABC News.
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1: 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You're joined on the phone now by Hillsboro Mayor Mark Bell. Mark, how's it going?
2: Hello, Andrew. It's going pretty well. Cannot complain.
1: And the aforementioned Chamber for Greater Chapel Hill Carrboro planned a visit up to Charlottesville, Virginia, that I believe you were a part of. Did you go on that trip, Mark?
2: I did. This is the fourth, inner-city visit I've been on over the years. And, it was a great visit and learned a lot of things, saw some new things, and met some new people. I thought it was a really good visit.
1: Is there anything that you took away from Charlottesville that you thought might be applicable for Hillsboro specifically, or maybe something that you wanted to just have a conversation with somebody else in local government about after having interacted up there?
2: So I think two things stand out. One is we had a great presentation from the local community college system there. And we spent half a day there hearing about various programs they had. And what I was really impressed with was how they create very supportive and tailored community college programs for the local employers. And, of course, in Charlottesville, it's the university and the medical center. So that was really interesting to hear how they tailored these programs and supported students as they go through the programs and that lead to employment after. So Hillsboro, of course, is home to the one of the campuses for Durham Tech Community College. I'm very familiar with the different programming they have there. So I look forward to sharing that and what I learned about that visit with those folks. And I think they had some people on the visit as well. So I thought that was really interesting, especially as it relates to the UNC Hospital campus across the street from the community college. So it's really relevant. And then the other thing is that I don't know if, don't expect anybody to know this, but the in Virginia, they have this concept of independent cities. So the city is not part of the surrounding county. And in the case of Charlottesville, it is surrounded by Albemarle County, but it is not part of the county. You don't pay taxes. They don't provide services. So it's a really strange and different kind of approach to coordinating economic development between this independent city and the county and the university and the medical center. So that was great to hear about that difference and the challenges they had and how they approach business development for the region, not just for Charlottesville or Albemarle County or the University of Virginia.
1: Talking with Hillsboro Mayor Mark Bell about the inner city visit up to Charlottesville, Virginia with the Chamber of Commerce. A couple of follow-up questions. Somebody else I think it was Jess Anderson was talking about that that difference in the county and city governments being completely separate entities. And I wonder, you may not know the answer to either of these follow-up questions, but I see how that could be beneficial and create challenges as opposed to the situation you're in now where it's Orange County residents, Hillsboro residents are Orange County residents, and those kind of governments overlap. Is there anything that seemed like it would be easier or more difficult to have it done as two completely separate entities?
2: I think overall it seems more difficult because when it comes to at least economic development, there are extra layers to it. And so when I was talking with the economic development folks and the chamber folks from Albemarle County who went through MPA program at the same time that Hillsboro town manager Eric Peterson did. So he had two very close friends and lifelong colleagues who were on that visit. So I had a great opportunity to talk to them about those challenges. It seems to add several layers of complexity. So yeah, I don't envy them doing that. And that independent city concept. And I believe it's unique in the country. Nobody else does that.
1: That was my next question was I was going to ask, and I was kind of

0: Googling this while you were talking, I was going to ask if that was a Commonwealth thing, because we know that Virginia is a Commonwealth rather than a state. But according to the Google, the difference between a state and a Commonwealth is simply the name, and there's not any real functional difference. So it sounds like maybe that's just a Virginia thing.
1: Yeah, I think it must be. And as the you know the first, I don't know, they were founded before Plymouth and all that. So maybe it's a ye olde way of yeah, approaching that kind of government. I don't know.
0: Perhaps so. We're visiting with Hillsborough Mayor Mark Bell. Another thing that you mentioned that I guess I don't have an exact follow-up question on here, but I would like you to riff on it a little bit, is we haven't really talked very much conceptually about the impact that kind of set of campuses on the south end of Hillsborough has made. You mentioned the community college and the health campus, and they're both kind of, you know, adjacent to each other in a similar part of Hillsborough that's really seen kind of a lot of change since those campuses have gone in. So I wonder if you could talk a little bit about that and maybe look to the future and see if we have any indication of what else will be happening down there.
1: That's a good question. So I'll frame my answer by saying that the Waterstone development was, the master plan was approved before I got involved in town government. And maybe even before I moved here 21 years ago. So they had an idea of what it was going to be in the beginning, but it has morphed over time to be not just a, you know, combination commercial and residential development, but it brings in these kind of larger, dare I say, not-for-profit activities, the community college and the university, which changed the dynamic of the master plan and things like that. So I don't know if we'll see more of those things or less of those things. I do know that with the James Etta Bedford Diversion Facility that is kind of underway right now, construction, clearing the land and those things. So we'll see other kinds of supportive health things, just like a proximity to the medical things that are there. So we'll probably see more of that, but I hope we'll see more residential and more general purpose commercial there.
0: Yeah, I guess it
1: can all change.
0: It's like those are two entities that kind of encourage further growth, right? If you have a hospital campus, those tend to get larger rather than smaller. And we've seen the community college model kind of expand over the last several decades as well, in a way that those feel like two entities that are going to continue to encourage growth.
1: Yeah, they definitely have an economic incubator kind of effect, especially the healthcare part. It attracts jobs, it attracts other ancillary businesses. They're very much economic engines for small to medium-sized towns.
0: Speaking with Hillsborough Mayor Mark Bell, kind of going off on a little tangent here after looking at the takeaways from the inner city visit with the Chamber of Commerce up to Charlottesville. Is there anything else from Charlottesville that you want to mention before we move on?
1: Yeah, I think that covers it.
0: I noticed in the town website to switch gears here, we've got one of the last versions of this story where we're seeing some upgrades and repairs after Tropical Storm Chantal last summer, as we got a new canoe and kayak launch at Kings Highway Park. What can you tell us about that?
1: So I think this might be the third version of this canoe and kayak launch. The first one was damaged in a storm. The second one was swept away by Chantal. So this is the third version. And when I went to visit it the other day, or it was installed yesterday, so I visited it earlier today, actually, I can see that they have kind of planned for it being impacted by higher rising waters. It's like a floating dock. And there are two poles that kind of anchor it in place so it can rise and lower with the water level. And these poles are about like 25 feet tall. So I think we're anticipating that it needed to be more resilient in terms of how much water might be coming through the river at that point. But it's good to have that amenity back. And when I was leaving this morning at the park, there was someone bringing their canoe to launch it there. So it was sorely missed, and I'm just glad we were able to put it back. We did think at some time maybe it was not going to be possible to put it back because it kept getting blended away. So it's good to have that back.
0: Definitely glad to see that amenity return. We've got a little bit of time left here. Is there anything else that you wanted to mention before we finish up?
1: Yeah, something really interesting that we had over the weekend that I'm not sure I've seen in a while, and that is the North Carolina Amateur Sports Group sponsored a bike ride. I think it was called the North Carolina Mountains to the Coast ride, and we had about 800 or 900 cyclists in town camped out in River Park. So if you saw tents set up, I mean, wall-to-wall tents there, it was the cyclists staying overnight. So their ride was yesterday and today, I think. So it was a two-day event, and so it was nice to see those folks come to town and be able to take advantage of Hillsborough and the surrounding area on their way to, I guess they were going from the mountains to the coast, so there, I guess they were going east. So that was nice to see that. And just a quick shout-out that our community survey, which we have talked about several times on this show, we're still open for folks to respond, and it's for Hillsborough town residents only. Sorry if you live outside of the town limits, you shouldn't submit the survey. And then, but it's really important for us to gather, you know, information about people's perceptions about what's working well, where do we need to you know, add some new features or services, and what could we be doing better. So there is still time to take the community survey.
0: The voice of Hillsborough Mayor Mark Bell, thanks so much for making time this afternoon, and we will check in again next week.
1: My pleasure, Andrew. Thank you.
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6: 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In the long run, the fact that local businesses do business locally leads to more resources for our community. 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
11: It is time once again for Conversations with the Mayors here on 97.9 The Hill, presented in part, as always, by the Chamber for Greater Chapel Hill Carrboro. I'm News Director Brighton McConnell tapping in for the segment today, and that is the music of Carrboro Mayor Barbara Fushi, who joins us on Fridays to talk all things Carrboro. Happy Friday, Barbara. It's good to have an opportunity to chat with you. How are you?
12: Hi, I'm doing well. You know, it's a little busy this morning. I'm headed off to a college reunion this weekend, you know, so excited about that in spite of the weather.
11: Yes.
12: You know, we're going to have fun regardless. And so I'm just trying to got this last minute frenzy, you know, with packing and just making sure everything is in the suitcase.
11: Absolutely.
12: Starting to put stuff in the car. But you know, lovely weather today. So I just encourage everybody to take advantage of today because it could start to get rainy tomorrow through Sunday, I hear.
11: It should be nice weather for the second Friday art walk that happens in town. And we're going to talk about that in just a little bit. But I do want to hit some of the big news items first from Carrboro's town council meeting that happened on Tuesday night. I know the town council still getting kind of back into the swing of things after the summer break. And I would not describe this as a lengthy agenda, but a couple of pretty important items on there. Certainly one that's going to catch a lot of folks' attention was an update on the Bowling Creek Greenway in town, a project that has been discussed quite a bit. Folks have a lot of feelings about certainly wanting a greenway, but how to do it and how to expand it in this case has been up for debate. And this was council members getting an update on something that had drummed up some interest in the spring during the budgeting process. But this was a crossing analysis for phases 3 and 4, which are going to be the biggest extension that runs near and through Carolina North Forest. So, Barbara, what was there learned by council members from this report delivered to them on Tuesday night?
12: Thank you for that, Brighton. The first thing I want to just get into is the budget portion that you mentioned.
11: Sure.
12: We did allocate $500,000 in our fiscal year 2027 budget to cover the costs associated with preliminary design, which is 15% to 30%. Now, the project cost for the analysis we're getting ready to talk about and that was presented to council on Tuesday night was $37,200. I also want to make the public aware that we do not have funding allocated for the development of the construction level plans, nor the construction, and that there will be opportunities for continued community engagement. So I just don't want folks to feel shut out of the process. I encourage people to stay engaged at every step with what's happening, because there's still opportunity to weigh in. The purpose of this, it was a crossing analysis for phases 3 and 4 of the Bowling Creek Greenway. The creekside alignment was determined about 3 years ago. In 2023, council did select the creekside alignment. And the purpose here was to determine possible bridge crossings and how they may affect the flood elevations. Also, there was a comparison of bridge approaches, like types of bridges. There was an estimated cost that was given, and also our engineer talked about construction difficulty that was associated with the bridge alternatives. That was the primary focus of the meeting on Tuesday night. It was an information item. It was not an action item. We did receive the presentation from Sungate Design Group, one of their engineers, and we were pretty engaged in what was happening. The direction that was given by the council had to do with Site 1, which is down near the Adams Track. So there was some direction given in that area. We had several approaches with bridges. All this information was interesting to me, you know, and also reminded me of the technicality of what is happening here as far as the crossing analysis for phases 3 and 4. I mean, you have a short and low bridge. You have a high and long bridge. These were presented to us in three alternatives, which would be 4 short and low bridges, 4 high and long bridges, and 2 short and low bridges. Those were the modeled alternatives that were given to us, along with a whole bunch of other information and maps. There was an estimated cost associated with each one of them. The engineer also talked about the level of difficulty associated with each one. And I just want to say the costs are preliminary engineering cost. And, you know, the cost could change, you know, if we decide on one. And this number was given out Tuesday night. Look for that number to change.
11: In part because this is still kind of in the very early conceptual stage, and so who knows when it will get done. And just to help reiterate, Barbara, I feel like we talked a lot about this when there was that debate in 2023 of what kind of alignment to go for. This work is being done so you can have a general concept, a general design crafted and built out over time, so when funding becomes available, the town can move a little bit more quickly on this project, right?
12: Yeah, you hit the nail on the head. Council has been hearing from members of the public who are very interested in the project, as well as those that aren't, you know, so I say, you know, I say both of those at the same time. But for those that are very interested in the project, they're interested in movement. They're interested. They say, hey, you guys decided this almost 3 years ago. What is the next step? Do something, like get something started. And so this is the start of that. As I said earlier, we're talking about 15% to 30% of the design phase. And this is the information that we got from Sungate Engineering on Tuesday night.
11: Once again, we're speaking with Carborough Mayor Barbara Fushi here on Conversations with the Mayors and talking about their Carborough Town Council meeting from Tuesday. You can head to their website, CarboroughNC.gov, to find the meeting materials there. They also have a webpage that is dedicated to the Bowling Creek Greenway project that has all the phases broken down and has the latest materials presented to the council linked for the phase 3 and 4 section. A reminder, too, again, that's going to be a big project once it comes to a head, and why there's so much groundwork, no pun intended, being done at this stage, since it's going to be 3 miles worth of greenway, is the hope. Also, very much of note and interest in my mind, Barbara, was discussion of a potential new curbside composting program on Tuesday night. I'm so excited to learn about this a little bit more.
12: Yes, and so what you described was a presentation we received about subscription curbside compost service. And I think the name of the organization was Compost Now. And what a wonderful presentation to be able to offer this to community members. And it also aligns with our climate action goals. You know, this is another way to turn food waste into climate action. We got some numbers that 72 tons of food waste drop off was composted in fiscal year 26. And with the opportunity for growth, and curbside collection dramatically increases diversion and emissions that are avoided. So, of course, there's a cost associated with Compost Now. There were representatives in the space. So the standard cost is $39 a month, and that can be unaffordable for folks, particularly in these days and times when gas is expensive and food is expensive. It becomes to be like, who has money for $40 for curbside compost, even though we know that would be a good practice, you know, for folks to start and take interest in. So there was also an opt-in for curbside compost that actually was $19 a month. It does lower the barrier by 50%, and there's a 3-year rate lock. But, you know, then there was another conversation about, could the town help subsidize the cost, you know, for low-income residents or low-wealth residents to even bring that cost lower. Because $19 a month, that still could be a significant amount of money for folks. And then we got into the information about the financial impact and how it's beneficial to the town. The tipping fees at the landfill have increased 53% in the last 6 years. And also, we all know that diesel fuel costs are on the rise. And so that is absolutely another benefit if we got enough folks involved with the Compost Now initiative. But it looks really, really simple. They have turnkey service. They're stable. They're headquartered in Raleigh. They get good reviews. They have a great proven model in Decatur, Georgia, which is a general population is about what ours is in Carborough. And as far as the town, you know, there would be no financial obligation for us. They would want us to support outreach and public awareness campaigns. And so when we thought about it, it was like, what a win-win, particularly as it relates to, like I said earlier, our climate action goals for the town. It could lead to lower tipping fees. A zero town capital.
11: It definitely sounds like a win-win. And what is your general sense on the town government actually pursuing a partnership with Compost Now and getting this started, since it was just an informational item on the agenda?
12: Yeah, I'm not sure. Our climate action manager, Amy Armbruster, you know, she would talk with the town manager and just see about that. But what I understood from Tuesday night, for us, it really was about us promoting it and doing, awareness campaigns throughout the town so that folks know that it even exists. And there may be some work on the town side, you know, as we try to potentially subsidize or provide grants for our low-income residents, you know, people who can't do 40 or 20 a month. So that is probably something that is going to garner some discussion on the town staff side. If we're going to do grants or some kind of subsidy to help low-income residents, we would have to identify a funding source. So it could be, you know, a low-key budget item. We'll just have to see what Amy thinks about that. And, we'll be aware, you know, if a decision like that is made. But I don't think it would be like a major lever in the budget. You know what I mean? Like,
13: I
12: don't think it would like drive the budget. I'm sure they would do some research and try to figure out like how many residents, you know, can we support or, you know, something along those lines and then come up with a dollar figure. And probably some kind of application process would have to be aligned with that. If there's subsidy money or grant money available, there would have to be some kind of qualifier, you know, in order for residents to be able to access that.
13: Gotcha. So what I'm hearing is people should not expect these bins to just suddenly start appearing or, for them to be able to sign up for anything in the next like month or two.
12: No. I mean, we would do that campaign. There were community members in the room, so they'll take the information out, you know, to the neighborhood listservs and things of that nature. It may already be out, for all I know. I mean, you know what I mean? There were community members in there. There was a resident there that I know has been heavily involved with composting in some neighborhoods in North Carverill. And I believe that there are 15 neighborhoods currently that are doing composting under a town grant. And I'm pretty sure that, you know, that may be how it's bubbling up to the surface. I also heard this presentation in the Solid Waste Advisory Group, which meets a few times a year. You have municipal representatives, county representatives and staff, elected officials in that space. And I actually saw this presentation and thought it was a wonderful idea when I saw this in the SWAG group meeting. I think it was back in August. But there are already bins around town where folks can take their compost and dump it in. I believe that there are three around town already, but then you have to take your compost there.
13: Mm-hmm.
12: So this is another alternative to have it curbside.
13: Yeah,
12: so
13: huge.
12: I think it is huge. I think it's a big deal here, and just to even have that option to do so. I was very pleased with the presentation.
13: Even though we're talking about composting, it's a really interesting discussion about kind of how the sausage gets made for towns, again, of Carrboro's size, striking these deals and what kind of options are available for certain services and how to maybe the local government can broker that with their residents. Again, if you want to check out that discussion from the Carrboro Town Council meeting, check out that presentation that was given to the elected officials. CarrboroNC.gov is the town's website. They've got the meeting materials and video there. Once again, we are speaking with Carrboro Mayor Barbara Fushi. Only got a couple moments left because we know that you need to get to that college reunion, Barbara. We have a couple of very kind of art-focused events coming up. I mentioned it's Second Friday's Art Walk in Carrboro tonight, but by the time that we have you on the air next, it's going to be the West End Poetry Festival already underway. So wanted to give you some time and space to talk about those upcoming events and what you're excited to see and maybe hear.
12: Yeah, so today it's our Second Friday Art Walk. It's a little bit different because they have a Ride the Art bus. So starting at 6 p.m., you can hop aboard the free hop-on, hop-off Chapel Hill Transit bus that will connect art venues along Franklin Street and Main Street, Carrboro. So you'd be on the lookout for that. That's something new, and I was excited to see that and sorry to miss it. There are live performances tonight and also art all around town, as usual. The Ride the Bus was really captured my attention. I was like, say what? Yes, I thought that was pretty neat. And by the time we talk next Friday, we will have started the West End Poetry Festival. It actually starts Thursday, October 15th at 7 p.m. and runs through the 17th at 9:30 p.m. There are a whole lot of different events over those 3 days. And I want to encourage folks to support this event. It's a pretty amazing event. I'll be giving the welcome on Saturday, I think, at Century Center. I think that's the really big day for their events. But there are also events Thursday evening and Friday, and the culmination of everything is Saturday at the Century Center and other places around town. So they have their own Facebook page where you can find all this information, West End Poetry Festival. And as always, CarborNC.gov, where you can find out about all things Carborough, including Second Friday Art Walk and the West End Poetry Festival.
13: You stole my thunder plugging the website once again. Hey! CarborNC.gov is the place to go. And Mayor Barbara Fushi, as always, we appreciate you carving out some time to talk with us here on 97.9 The Hill. We'll let you get your weekend started.
12: All right. Thank you so much, Brighton. Have a good week.
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0: 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We are joined now via the telephone by Chapel Hill Mayor Jess Anderson. Jess, thanks for making time for us on this busy afternoon.
20: I am glad to be here, just calling in from the Metro Mayor's Fall Meeting in Asheville, and it is beautiful here, and it is nice to take a break and chat with you.
0: And when you say it's beautiful there, are we talking like, is there fall foliage already up there, or where are we?
20: There is a little bit, yes. Some of the trees are a little yellow. It's nice and crisp. And, you know, it's Asheville, so it's always, you know, fun to be here, even though we're mostly in panels and breakouts and all sorts of meetings. But it's also, the topics are great, so looking out the window right now, but hoping to be able to walk around a little later this evening.
0: Yeah, it's a little bit. This is like the last gasp day. It seems like maybe hopefully of really warm temperatures. We might get a couple more next week, but I don't know. It was so pleasantly cool in the mornings the last couple of days. I'm not very happy right now, actually.
20: No, I know. I'm here for it. I'm ready for fall. But, you know, again, come January, I will be ready for 90-degree weather. So
0: yes, it's the grass is always greener, as they say.
20: Exactly. The grass is always greener. That is it.
0: The temperature is always more pleasant on the other side of the earth.
20: A new adage.
0: Yes. So I do want to get into last night's town council meeting, but since you're standing there in Asheville at the Metro Mayor's, is there any takeaways so far from your time there today?
20: Yeah, this meeting is all about resiliency, so kind of economic resiliency, environmental and kind of disaster resiliency. So there's been some really interesting kind of panels so far and conversations around, you know, how do mayors contribute to the resiliency of their communities? What are we expecting to see in the future? You know, some of it has been a little bit more on the grim side about kind of the national deficit and what seems to be kind of a unwillingness or, you know, the incentives are not structured so that our national leadership has much motivation to tackle what is becoming an increasingly large problem. But, you know, bringing it back to the local, it's really about what are kind of emerging ways that we can use new practices, be creative, use new technology, et cetera, to tackle these problems at a local level. So, and it's always great to see, you know, my colleagues from across the state and hear what they're doing and learn from each other. So it's always a really great meeting.
0: It's the voice of Chapel Hill Mayor Jess Anderson with the unfamiliar tenor of being on the phone as she is across the state in Asheville. You were here this very previous evening for the town council meeting, and I understand that that went a little bit later than you may have wanted to on a night before travel.
20: That is, yes, that is the case. we went a little late, and then we got up early this morning and drove to Asheville, but you know, hey, Chapel Hill, I love you. I'm going to keep going. We did meet last night. We started off with a number of proclamations, including Employee Appreciation Month, Fire Prevention Week, and Week Without a Car. And so we started off with a very enthusiastic crowd. In terms of some things to highlight, we had a really positive update from the Downtown Partnership. The partnership has a wonderful new director, Michael English. And they have a really strong board chair as well, and a board that's really coming together to support Michael as the new director. So in his first few months, Michael's been connecting with downtown businesses, other stakeholders, residents, and focusing on all things clean and green, which I'm sure folks have noticed that it is really pleasant to be downtown. And they have a whole team that goes around and takes care of any kind of issues related to kind of, you know, anything that needs to be cleaned up, anything that needs to be beautified. They're doing a really nice job. So it's really exciting to see him on board, and I'm just really pleased by the direction he and the partnership are taking.
0: Sounds like good news all around for sure. I am eager to get to the topic of the fire station discussion.
20: Yes.
0: Was there anything new that came to light, or any new opinions, anything that we should know about based on the discussion last night?
20: Yeah, so the first thing was, first we had two SUPs just about adding 12 additional condos to the Seekers Retirement Community in Meadowmont. And the second was for redevelopment of 101 Weaver Dairy Road. Like you said, that's currently Fire Station 4. Under the new plans, we'll be rebuilding the fire station and building affordable housing on the same site. We approved both projects and are looking forward to having a new fire station and 50 to 105 new affordable housing units come online. So it's a very, very exciting project, and I could tell that especially our fire chief was glowing to finally be getting some movement on rebuilding one of a number of fire stations that need to be rebuilt.
0: And as I recall, this was something that was covered in one of the bonds that was on the ballot a couple of years ago. So this is something that the community is very much on board with.
20: Absolutely. And we're going to be applying for low-income housing tax credits, given that the location is really good, that it's near, you know, shopping and transit and all these things. And it's right on our future bus rapid transit or NS transit line. So it's a great location. It's a great project. And yes, I think the community has said time and time again that they are very much in support of both of these projects. So it was a lot of people were beaming in council chambers last night.
0: Definitely good to see this one going forward. I'm not going to ask you a real specific timeline question. I'm going to ask you a relative timeline question. Relative to bus rapid transit being enacted, where do you, what do you see this project as being? Is this likely to be, will there be people living there before the bus is running or after the bus is running, if you had to guess?
20: Andrew, why do you do this to me?
0: It's a fun game.
20: I see this.
0: No, I'm not asking you to give me any dates. I'm just saying,
20: well,
0: you know, the two projects going on. Which one's gonna, which one do you have the gut feeling will get done first?
20: My gut feeling is that the fire station and the housing will be done first. I also, my gut feeling is that that NS Rapid may begin first, but I'm not sure on that one. I'm not putting money down in Vegas on that one.
0: That makes sense because it's a linear project. So there's like a, there's a long, you know, it's the whole point of it is that it goes all the way across town. So I could see that
20: That's
0: one starting first and then, you know, the isolated location of the housing and the fire station getting done quicker. That makes sense.
20: Yeah. I think, you know, that's my position as of today, and I reserve the right to change it.
0: We're visiting with Chapel Hill Mayor Jess Anderson. Anything else from last night's meeting that you want to get into before we wrap up?
20: Just a couple other things that we talked about, just some quick announcements from last night. We're really excited to announce the Electrify the Triangle initiative is launching this Friday, October 9th, and then this program will help residents lower utility bills and upgrade to high-efficiency electric home technologies. So please check out last week's issue of Our Town for more information on how you can schedule a free home energy navigator session and explore available solutions. Also, a reminder to mark your calendars for the holiday parade, which is scheduled for December 5th. And for those wanting to march or ride in this year's parade, applications are open through October 26th.
0: I mean, it is October, so I guess that makes sense, but that's still kind of kind of shaking to hear the mark your calendar for the holiday parade.
20: I know. I had the exact same reaction when I saw it on my announcement.
0: I don't even know my Halloween. I don't know anyone's Halloween costume yet, even.
20: Well, I don't know how that's possible. We've been talking about that at our house for a long time. but that might be an us thing.
0: Not to get too far off path here, but to be fair, my daughter definitely knows what she wants to be, and I have some responsibilities in making that happen. And my son is actively like not trick or treating this year. Like he's way out in front of that. And I don't think I fully processed it yet. I think I'm going to have mixed emotions when we get closer to the day.
20: I 100% agree. And that is like big kid stuff. I don't even know what's happening there. we have all our costumes already figured out and most of the accessories are purchased.
0: Well, that's the way to be. I appreciate that.
20: Yeah, you can aspire.
0: Yes, absolutely. Jess, thanks for taking time while you're in Asheville and we'll catch up again next week.
20: Yep. See you then, Andrew. Thanks.
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5: 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And we are joined in the studio by the chair of the board at Moorfields, also the former mayor of Chapel Hill, Pam Heminger. Thank you so much for being with us today.
24: Thank you for helping us get the word out. It's very exciting for us. It's our 11th year. It's a great way to spend a day, bring the family out, bring a chair or a blanket, sit on the lawn. They play up on the porch of the house. It's just been a really fun event for us to put on every year, and it grows every year. We're having 5 different food trucks this year, and you have all kinds of variety from Mexican, Jamaican, Indian, and funnel cakes this year. So we're excited about that. We sell beer and wine at the bar tent, and people can mill around the grounds. You can go on a hike. You can play. There's some yard games, things like that. But it's just really a fun place to hang out with the family in a beautiful setting.
5: Awesome. What are some of the, what are like the highlights of it for you every year? Because this is an annual thing.
24: It is. Like I said, we've been doing it for 11 years, started off small, have really grown it. We bring some of the same bands back. They're local from our area. The fun part is asking people why they came. And we've people come back year after year from out of state even, saying it's just a really a pleasant way to experience music and being outside in a fall day. I think it's going to be great this year, too, because we have this one band that wanted to do a child-friendly event. They're going to have a little workshop for kids.
5: Yeah, talk about this. This is really cool.
24: Yeah, they're going to have some instruments out there, talk about how you get started. A lot of these folks will tell you they started playing when they were 3, 4, or 5 years old.
5: Oh, yeah.
24: And very into it. So you can feel it. You can just sort of feel the music vibrate off of them, if that makes any sense. So it's just lovely for us, too, because people get to come to the site, see what it looks like. There's a nature trail with Orange County right near there, too. So we know people come back and do that hike as well. I don't know. It's just, it's got this sense of feeling of being part of the community, but a very historical part from way back when people would just sit outside and enjoy the scenery and be part of it. That makes sense.
5: So. Speaking with Pam Heminger, Moorfields.org is the website for the historic Moorfields Estate just outside of Hillsboro, M-O-O-R-E, Moorfields.org. And we're talking about the Moorfields Bluegrass Festival, which is happening Saturday, October 10th, 1 to 6 p.m. 5 hours of great bluegrass music. Again, fun for the whole family, activities for everyone, food trucks, beer and wine available, like all of that, and it's a great opportunity to check out the grounds. What should folks know about the estate? Because all the proceeds will go to support
24: so
5: the estate.
24: So it takes a lot to maintain a historic home built in 1785 that has mud for insulation in the walls. So we're constantly having to do something for there. We've worked on some archaeology projects to uncover the history of formerly enslaved people on the property and Native Americans on the property. And we're constantly trying to improve the grounds as well to try to keep them functioning, but also we're going to working on putting in a Piedmont Prairie there. And so we're trying to really keep this site in its historic moments and let people experience what it was like back in the day. I do love, we have our meetings up on the porch, and it's perched on a spot where the breeze comes across, and so it's never hot on that porch.
5: Nice.
24: Even in the dead of summer, it's pretty interesting.
5: They were really good about the architecture pre-air conditioning.
24: Yes,
5: for keeping
24: they had
5: things
24: to be.
5: Cool. Yeah,
24: it was just sweltering, but just, I don't know, there's some kind of experience that you feel just being part of this and outside. And you can wander. We're happy for people to wander around the grounds. We also are concentrating more on local things. We're going to have local beer from the Eno River Brewery and some honey for sale that was actually done with from the bees that are housed on the Moorfields property.
5: Oh, awesome.
24: From some gardens that have been put in. So nice. We're very excited about that as well.
5: And again, it's Saturday, October 10th. Speaking with Pam Heminger, other details about the festival that folks should know?
24: Kids under 12 are free, so that's exciting. But again, a great place to bring anyone in the family to come. You don't have to stay the whole time. We have people come and go all the time. It's easy to park. I won't say hard to find, but we've got directions out there, and it's on Google Maps, so people can find it more easily. But it's just outside of Hillsboro, so just south. And so it doesn't get kind of the recognition from the towns around it as much because it is set aside. But that's what they did back then. They had the big properties.
5: Yep.
24: Oh, the Mountains to Sea Trail. That's been really fun for us, are connecting through the property.
5: Awesome.
24: So we've had workers from the Mountains to Sea Trail out there navigating, and we do several hikes out there for birds and flowers and mushrooms and old roads tour out on the property. So it really is an integral part of the history of this area.
5: And no house tours on the day of the festival.
24: No,
5: because
24: we have our bands
5: day,
24: inside.
5: Right?
24: But we have open houses on Thursdays for people to come through, and the last Sunday of the summer months, kind of finish that for now. But you can register on site to go for a tour of the house, and we have our wonderful executive director who will show you around. She's been amazing, and she's very excited about this bluegrass again doing it, because it brings so many people to the site, just to make sure that we people know who we are and where we are.
5: And again, it's Saturday, October 10th, 1 to 6 p.m. at the historic Moorfields Estate, the Moorfields Bluegrass Festival. 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Pam Heminger, thank you so much.
24: Thank you, Aaron.

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1: ABC News, I'm Chuck Sievertson. The hurricane slamming into the Gulf Coast overnight is downgraded to tropical storm strength, but its threat continues. There are over 750,000 power outages from Atlanta to Mississippi to Alabama and Florida. In Pensacola Beach, ABC's Stephanie Ramos.
2: The storm now weakening as it moves inland. Isaias still expected to bring 8 inches of rain, even more to some parts of southern Alabama, Georgia, and the Florida Panhandle through this weekend.
1: Southern California and the Mexican Pacific Coast are in the path of Tropical Storm Rachel, forecast to start hitting this evening. A federal judge has barred the government from deporting a man, an undocumented immigrant, shot Thursday by an ICE agent in New York City. Immigration advocates asked for the move. SpaceX's Falcon 9 rocket blasted off with 21 data satellites for the U.S. military overnight and landing back at California's Vandenberg Space Force Base. This is ABC News. Reaction from President Trump, who thinks he should have received the Nobel Peace Prize for 2026 and not former UN Human Rights Chief Navi Pillay for, says the Nobel Committee in Norway, efforts to promote peace and international law.
3: The Nobel Prize was given out today to a liberal person who works at the United Nations who nobody has ever heard of.
1: Citing wars as reasons for the Peace Prize.
3: We should have had 8 Nobel Prizes for each war.
1: That from a Trump rally for Republican candidates in Syracuse, New York last night. Mike Ditka, ex-NFL player and Bears coach, has died at 86. ABC's Whit Johnson.
4: Ditka played for 12 seasons, winning Super Bowl VI with the Cowboys and becoming the first tight end ever inducted into the Hall of Fame. In 1982, he would return to the Bears, coaching the team for a decade, winning the Super Bowl in 1986.
1: Our Whit Johnson, Chuck Sievertson, ABC News.
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0: 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We begin this week in the Durham County Courthouse, where Miguel Salguero Olivares is on trial for the murder of UNC student Faith Hedgepeth back in 2012. The trial officially began this week after more than a week of jury selection and more than 14 years of waiting since the murder took place. 97.9 The Hill's Henry Taylor was on hand for day one of the trial, and he produced this report. Be aware, this story does contain descriptions of sexual assault.
1: The evidence in this case is louder than the noise around it. Listen to the evidence, not the noise.
2: Assistant District Attorney Angela Garcia Lamarca said the state's evidence will show Salguero Olivares murdered Hedgepeth using an empty Bacardi bottle from the apartment before he raped her. The prosecution's case centers on DNA evidence collected at the scene, which was matched to Salguero Olivares following his arrest for drunk driving in 2021. Garcia Lamarca said DNA evidence was found in semen in Hedgepeth's genitals, as well as on a takeout bag with a vulgar message written on it. She said only one complete DNA profile has ever been created using evidence from the scene and that it belongs to Salguero Olivares.
1: He left his DNA on the murder weapon, a Bacardi rum bottle that was otherwise covered in blood. He left his DNA on the boxer shorts Faith used to sleep in. He left her used bloodied tampon on the floor next to the bed after he pulled it out of her body. He left his DNA inside her vagina, his semen and sperm. He left his DNA inside her rectum, his semen and his sperm. He left his DNA and his palm print and his left thumbprint on a blue Riesling bottle that was found on the floor at the foot of the bed.
2: Garcia Lamarca said Hedgepeth and Salguero Olivares were strangers at the time of the crime. She said he had multiple extended family members who lived in the same apartment complex as Hedgepeth in 2012 and that they held a barbecue the night of September 6th that lasted until the early morning hours of September 7th. One point raised by Garcia Lamarca was about noise surrounding the case, referring to speculation and conspiracy theories which arose during the years between the murder and the defendant's arrest. Much of that speculation centered around Hedgepeth's roommate, Corinna Rosario, who some speculated was involved in the murder since she not only discovered Hedgepeth's body, but left the apartment in the early morning hours of September 7th. In a pretrial hearing, it was determined the defense could not accuse anyone else of having committed the crime as a part of their strategy to represent Salguero Olivares. The defense's opening statement, delivered by attorney James Ransford, took direct aim at the state's characterization of speculation around the case as noise. The defense brought up multiple potential shortcomings in the state's evidence, asking the jury to consider whether the examples were just noise or were worthy of their consideration. While not directly accusing her of any wrongdoing, Ransford pointed out examples of Rosario's behavior in the hours following Hedgepeth's death that could be considered suspicious. That included a statement from Jordan McCrary, who picked up Rosario from the apartment around 4 a.m. He said she asked why there would be blood on her hands before changing the subject. He also casted doubt on how conclusive the DNA results were, saying that only trace amounts of it point back to his client and that key pieces of potential evidence, including a blood sample from the bathroom, were either not collected or mishandled.
3: And the swab never gets tested. 13 years go by. That swab is never tested. The defense asks for it to be tested. Can't be located. So it's gone. It's not in any of the police reports. Until 2025, no mention that we had this evidence, but we lost it. Maybe that's noise to some people, but that sounds like forensic evidence to others. You get to pick.
2: Once opening statements wrapped up, the judge took proceedings straight into witness testimony, beginning with Hedgepeth's niece, Alexis Evans, for background on the victim before moving on to Rosario. She recounted the night of Hedgepeth's death from her perspective, discovering the body the following morning, and the long-term effects the crime has had on her life in the following years. The prosecution repeatedly asked questions about Rosario's cooperation with law enforcement, with the New Jersey native saying she has always worked with investigators and had nothing to hide during their questioning. Court will resume at 9:30 a.m. Thursday morning with the defense's cross-examination.

0: Garden of Rosario. 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
1: That was day one of the trial. Day two on Thursday featured dramatic testimony from Hedgepeth's roommate, Karina Rosario, who's been the subject of speculation, partly because fellow student Jordan McCrary saw her the night of the murder and said she was messing with a red stain on her finger. Defense attorney James Ransford questioned Rosario about that on the stand.
2: Do you remember having a conversation with him about having blood on your hand?
3: No.
2: You remember Sergeant Matthews in that September 8th, 2012 interview asking you about that?
3: Yes.
2: So, as you sit here today, your testimony is that you have zero recollection of that conversation with Jordan McCrary?
3: Yes.
2: And he's a good friend?
3: Yes.
2: Think of any reason for him to make that up?
3: I trust him. I don't see him to be a liar, and I told the investigators the same, that if that is the conversation we had, that's the conversation we had. Do I believe it was blood? No. Did I tell him I was throwing up red slushies all night? No. But I don't have an explanation for that. I just know I did not. There's nothing that would have caused me to come into contact with blood. So I deduced it to my vomit.
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9: 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Number three, we would love for more people to be certified in the skills that TIPA's created. And then number four, obviously donations are always welcome because all of our services are free. 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We have all the socials, TIPA Snow, TEEPASNOW, and she's on everything, especially our TikTok, which features local groups that are willing to change, and snowapproach.org is our website where you can find any other information.
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0: 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I'm Aaron Keck. In Raleigh, the General Assembly held a special session this week to approve a bill suspending the state's gas tax through November amid persistently high prices. WRAL reported state officials say suspending the gas tax would cost the state about $225 million a month in funding for transportation projects, including road repair. The bill addresses that, though, by transferring funds from the state's stabilization and inflation reserve. Democrats criticized Republican leaders for backing the policies that led to the high prices in the first place and only taking steps now because Election Day is coming up, but the measure itself still passed with near unanimous support. That gas tax is 41 cents a gallon. Turning to local government, budget season is still a few months away, but Orange County officials are already gearing up now as numerous trends and developments are compounding the pressure on an already tight budget. And some of those pressures may hinge on the outcome of that November election.
1: We're still seeing high fuel costs, heavy inflation. There was always uncertainty with tariffs.
0: That's Orange County Budget Director Kirk Vaughn describing just one of several looming issues at last week's meeting of the county commissioners.
1: We did anticipate in our budget higher costs for fuel, but that's just the initial cost, and that sort of permeates through the market, and so we should start seeing that in other realms as well.
0: Vaughn said high gas prices will drive up costs overall, but the bills are also coming due for some specific big ticket items that Orange County already approved.
1: The big things that will sort of anchor will be the interest payments on those new elementary schools, as well as principal payments for the crisis care center.
0: And those higher costs are hitting the budget. At the same time, Orange County is seeing an unexpected drop in tax revenue. Counties across the state are seeing a dip in property tax revenue thanks to the so-called Blue Ridge loophole in state law that allows apartment developers to avoid paying taxes by establishing nominal partnerships with nonprofits. A bill to close that loophole has bipartisan support in the General Assembly, but has not yet been brought up for a vote. And on top of that, Vaughn said Orange County has also experienced a surprising drop in sales tax revenue as well.
1: What happened was, even though our gross collections increased by 5%, we had a significant increase in the amount of refunds from nonprofit organizations, which took us from a 5% increase to a 3% loss.
0: Vaughn said those are some of the biggest drivers putting pressure on Orange County's budget right now, but there could be more coming soon.
1: Our biggest pressure is always the legislature.
0: That's partly because the General Assembly is passing down some additional costs to the counties without additional funding, most notably an increase in the local cost of SNAP benefits. But Vaughn said the legislature is also a factor because voters could approve a state constitutional amendment this fall that would allow for extra limits on local government's ability to raise property taxes. What's not on the ballot is any discussion of what those limits might be. Vaughn said state lawmakers would make those decisions later, and that could be another cause for concern.
1: We could limit tax increases by a flat amount. We could see requirements for unanimous board approval of any tax increases. That's in Florida currently.
0: And while state lawmakers could exempt any tax increases that local voters had already approved, it's also possible they may not.
1: We put the bond referendum on the ballot in 2024. We included language in there on that it would include a tax increase, but there's no requirement that this legislative amendment respects that vote that the voters made.
0: That constitutional amendment is one of three on your ballot this fall. Vaughn said Election Day could provide more clarity on where the county budget stands for the coming fiscal year, but even larger infrastructure costs are looming closer to the end of the decade, and he urged county commissioners to start thinking about that now. Now to Chapel Hill, where several nonprofit organizations are teaming up to transform Lower Booker Creek Trail behind the Eastgate Shopping Center. Right now, that space is a concrete trail behind various apartment complexes. But last week, about 30 volunteers showed up to fill the space with native plants. 97.9 The Hill's Emma Cook has the story.
2: Led by East Chapel Hill Rotary Club, as part of the Adopt Trail initiative, sponsored by the Chapel Hill Parks and Recreation Department. The planting effort is a way to beautify and improve stormwater management along the trail. Longtime member of the Friends of Chapel Hill Parks and Rec, Jeanette Bench was one of the local volunteers who showed up to work under October 2nd's cloudless sky.
3: Yeah, and it's so hot. It's a heat island.
4: It is a heat island.
3: Summer. Yeah.
2: According to New Hope Bird Alliance's Barbara Driscoll, that fact is one reason why it can be hard for anyone to enjoy the space on the increasingly hot days.
4: The whole area used to be filled with trees, and when they created this storm base and they cut down all the trees. That created a huge heat island in between a bunch of apartments and asphalt, so it's only heat island within heat island. And we hope that by doing this, we will also help a little bit with the climate for the area, a little bit of cooling, make it a nicer place for people to walk.
2: The local Audubon chapter helped curate the list of native species to be introduced to the trail, including blue mist flowers, swamp milkweed, and river birch, all of which will better serve local pollinators, insect, and bird populations that won't eat non-native plants. Driscoll said the goal is to create a more robust park system instead of the largely mowed grass that currently exists there, and with the added vegetation, the area will hopefully better absorb stormwater during extreme rain. East Chapel Hill Rotary formally adopted Lower Booker Creek Trail in August. The club's president, David Bedore, noted how the adopted portion, which the Rotary Club will manage moving forward, sits in a dip directly behind Aldi. The grocery store only reopened in April after flooding from Tropical Depression Chantal forced its doors closed for 9 months.
5: It's such a flood-prone area of Chapel Hill, as we all know. Wouldn't it be nice if these plantings could help in some small way mitigate flooding? Also, it just looks great. It's a beautiful area. I'm guessing a lot of people in town don't know about this section of the Greenway, but it already looks much better with the mulch and the new plantings. I hope this sticks around for years.
2: Most of those in attendance for the tree planting couldn't speak to the importance of the event without mentioning Chantal, including the Rotary Club's Bob Ostrom, who pitched the idea for the service organization to adopt the portion of the trail. While overlooking the floodplain, he pointed to the neighboring Bell Chapel Hill apartment complex.
6: The bottom floor actually flooded. That's how high it got. And so because Eastgate was built on top of Booker Creek, which was not a great idea, the flooding keeps happening. So the plan here is to help beautify the area. We'll plant today, we'll maintain it. Hopefully in a few years, all these will be mature trees and we'll be helping the community.
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0: 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Quickly in Pittsboro, town officials released a statement this week after getting multiple complaints about Google Fiber contractors. On Thursday, officials issued a town-wide stop work order after a waterline strike on Beacon Drive, plus a separate stop work order for the Chatham Forest subdivision. They say they're concerned contractors aren't complying with required procedures and protocols. Now we head to campus, where the UNC School of Social Work has just received a very big gift from a very big name. Tar Heel alum Michael Jordan donated $10 million this week to the school in honor of his mother, Dolores. It's a fitting tribute, as Dolores has herself been active in social work for many years. Among other things, she helped establish a wellness center for women and children in Kenya. Funds from Jordan's gift will pay for student scholarships, launch a new research symposium, and support UNC's Global Social Development Innovation Center. UNC officials say it's the largest donation the School of Social Work has ever received. In more controversial campus news, UNC grad students are pushing back against the university's recent decision to convert the grad student housing at Beatty Hill to undergrad housing. Beatty Hill is the only grad student housing on campus. Students say the move will make it much harder for them to find affordable housing, and it'll likely drive up housing costs in Chapel Hill in general by flooding the off-campus housing market with even more demand. This week, grad students delivered a petition with over 200 signatures to UNC senior officials urging the university to provide an on-campus alternative for Beatty Hill's current residents. For now, the switch to undergrad housing is slated for the fall of 2028. Finally, we're less than a month out from the start of college basketball season, and the ACC is getting things started this week with the annual ACC tip-off event in Charlotte. UNC women's basketball head coach Courtney Banghart was there on Monday, speaking with the media as the Tar Heels look to build on back-to-back trips to the NCAA Sweet 16 and get even further than that this year. Here's what Banghart had to say about the culture her program has established entering her eighth season as coach.
1: You know, we work hard to build a product that you're going to enjoy, and I've been doing this a long time, right? I've been a head coach. This is, I think, my 20th year doing it. And there's a lot to love about this team, you know, in terms of its pieces that were put together and the way that they were put together. I feel really fortunate. We've had 68 training sessions already, and watching them is a joy, you know, in the way that they can play. And so Carmichael has become, you know, a really special place to play. We have an incredible home schedule in terms of some of the best teams in the country coming to our place. And we want them to continue to make it the sixth man. I mean, it's a really, to get three league transfers from inside the ACC, it shows you that people like playing in Carmichael. They just want to play with us, not against us. And so, and I want our fans to continue to help make it a great environment.
0: That's Courtney Banghart speaking there. Meanwhile, UNC men's basketball has a new head coach in Michael Malone and a mostly new-look roster with only one returning starter, Jaron Stevenson. Stevenson is notoriously not one for public speaking, but he was in Charlotte this week representing the team nonetheless by request of Coach Malone, who had this to say to the media about his senior forward.
2: I'm not a big, like, comparison guy. Like, Jaron is Jaron, and we're going to do the best job we can with Jaron. I think he's poised for an unbelievable season, all the time he's put into his game. But I think players that are maybe more naturally a little bit quiet, the more comfortable they get with me, my style, getting to know me, and also having, you know, challenging him at times to be a little bit more vocal without making him, you know, really uncomfortable. Because I don't want to do that as well. So it's a fine line, delicate balance, but, you know, I think with Jaron coming down here, I wanted him to be here today because he's a returning player. He's from Chapel Hill, and he's a hell of a basketball player. I wanted Neo to be here. He's the first guy that committed to me as head coach of Carolina. And, you know, I think Jaron will continue to evolve not only on the court but also off the court.
0: That's Michael Malone speaking there. You can visit our website, chapelboro.com, for more coverage of the ACC tip-off, including comments from Jaron Stevenson himself. That's going to do it for us this week, but you can find more stories we didn't have time for on chapelboro.com, your daily local news source. This has been the Chapelboro Week in Review on 97.9 The Hill. I'm Aaron Keck. Have a great weekend.
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11: So we're here at my radio station, which is 97.9 The Hill in Chapel Hill. And outside our radio station, we find – well, hard to miss partly because we're in kind of a nondescript building that is remarkably easy to miss for anyone who's coming by. But also just as a way to promote the station, we've got a giant inflatable goose outside with a sign that says honk if you're listening to 97.9 The Hill, which has been a very successful promotion for us so far.
12: Has it really? You
11: know, we've gotten honks.
12: So not to be entirely egocentric, but my immediate assumption was that this is for Mitch because he's a complete idiot and keeps missing the turn for getting to the building. So how about if we put a giant inflatable goose in front just to help him know
11: that
12: where to turn?
11: That was, in fact, the initial primary.
12: But then, as long as you add
11: it's
12: it up.
11: It's not just about you, though. It's a lot of people. Like, we've had, and to be honest, it's a lot of UNC professors who and are very book smart but not very street learned who get off campus and they wind up, like, making the wrong turn and ending up in, like, a bank or an apartment complex.
12: I think that's it. I mean, I've driven on the way to work because we're so close to campus. I've driven past this so many times that I've never noticed that there's a driveway here, you know, and this is where to turn in. So
11: yeah. We now have four like signs over at the turn to the driveway saying turn here, like big giant neon signs.
12: It's true.
11: Still doesn't work. So we've got an inflatable goose.
12: The three did not work. The goose was the kicker. I know exactly where to turn.
11: The goose is a success as far as directing people.
12: But I have a confession for you. I have seen the goose.
11: Yes.
12: I have seen the sign with the goose. I have been listening to the station.
11: Good.
12: I've never honked.
11: What?
12: Yeah.
11: How have you not honked?
12: I mean,
11: the goose is telling you to honk.
12: Well, yeah. And I usually follow inflatable animal directions.
11: Of course.
12: But I think that there was a feeling of like, well, wait a minute. will everyone else know why I'm hunking, or will someone in front of me think that I'm hunking at them? And Chapel Hill's so friendly and so nice. It just seems like such a not Southern thing to do, to like honk at someone, you know, when they're not doing anything wrong on the road. Like in New York, forget it. I honk all the time.
11: You honk all the time, right.
12: I don't know. It just, I had conflicting social...
11: Interesting.
12: Yeah, kind of demands happening.
11: It is definitely the case, and I have this same thought, not with the goose, but with, and, you know, we're recording this at a time when there are a lot of protests going on.
12: Yes.
11: So side of the road protesters,
12: especially
11: in Chapel Hill. So, you know, if you've got a gathering of protesters on the side of the road and you want to express your support for them, you like beep beep as you're driving past is one way to do it. But I don't want to beep beep as I'm driving past in a way that makes the person in front of me or to the side of me think I'm beep beeping at them angrily,
12: right,
11: because then they get in their heads. And I've had this experience where I've been driving and the person behind me beep beeps, and it takes me like 5 seconds to realize, oh, they're beep beeping at something other than me. And then in those 5 seconds, because I'm in my head, I do something stupid that makes them beep beep at actual me. But
12: wait a minute,
11: there's like a whole, like there's a whole thing of like, when do you honk and when do you not honk? And
12: well, I think there's two things there, at least for me. One is, are people going to think that you're honking at them? And then the second is, the people you actually are honking at, is that a friendly honking, like I support your cause, or is that like a honking, you know, like boo, you should stop protesting? I mean, granted, in Chapel Hill, like 99% of people share the same ideology, but nevertheless, like I would, if I was sitting on the side of the road and someone started honking at me, I would be like, is that a I support you honk, or a get off the side of the road?
11: Because that's
12: honk.
11: I mean, it's different for different circumstances. Like when we think of honking your horn at someone, it's usually negative, like you've done something stupid. But there's also like beep beep, oh, like I see a friend on the sidewalk and I'm honking at them so that they notice me and wave. Or I'm driving a yellow Jeep and there's another yellow Jeep coming the other way. I honk at them, they honk at me. I think there's different like cadences of honks. There's like the lay on the horn, wah, honk.
12: Yeah, fair.
11: And then there's the bright, friendly little beep beep honk that suggests friendliness.
12: There's
11: like a whole language of horns.
12: I think we've really drilled down to some of the more fundamental society crises that that need to be discussed here. The cadence of the honk and what it means. No, actually, it's really funny that you talk about that, because it has something to do with how you honk, but it probably has a lot to do with who you are. So have we talked before about hostile attribution bias?
11: I don't think so.
12: Yeah.
11: No.
12: So there's like this thing where it's so funny. It kind of is related to the idea of how you interpret things around you, but it's this notion that some people jump immediately to the assumption that whatever is happening is probably happening because someone's being mean at them.
11: Oh, interesting.
12: There's like a sample question. If you do this with kids, although this 100% applies to adults, and you can all imagine immediately what adult it is that has like a hair trigger, and you're like, hey, how's it going? What the hell does that mean? And you're like, oh my God. Okay, I was just saying hello, you know?
11: Right, right.
12: So I think one of the sample questions will say, like, you're at school, you're in the cafeteria, someone walks by you and their like milk gets on you, like on their tray, let's say, you know? And suddenly you find yourself wet. Like, what's going on? And it's amazing. Some people immediately are like, they poured their milk on me. Mm. Like, it was an intentional form of hostility. And other people just have this natural assumption of, oh, I'm sure it was an accident. I'm sure it just spilled and they didn't mean it. Like, have you found, well, you, I'm sure, would have the most benevolent attribution in the world. Like, but I, like, most
11: I'm actually thinking about this because I have a leather jacket that I really, really like that is now almost 20 years old, but it's had little white stains on it for 19 of those 20 years. Cause almost immediately, as soon as I got it, I was at a restaurant and this stupid kid like poured milk on the back of my leather jacket and it stained it in like a weird way. And
12: on purpose or by accident?
11: Well, I had the half benevolent, half unbenevolent response of, the stupid kid accidentally pouring his milk down my jacket.
12: Yeah.
11: I mean, still mad at the kid, but I chalked it up to he's a kid, whatever.
12: Yeah. So in situations where something ambiguous happens, what we usually do is you immediately start scanning for other cues immediately.
11: Right.
12: And some people are really good at that and some people are not. So, I mean, there are, and this happens all the time on the road with honking, that people just immediately assume the worst. They, oh, what's that maniac? That's idiot over there. And they're not looking for social cues. Whereas for me, if I, which I frequently do something stupid on the road and I cut in front of someone or whatever, I'm like overcompensating. I'm giving the thank you car wave, you know, in the rear view. I'm like, if they can see my face, I'm making a face like, ooh, sorry. Like I didn't mean to. Like, but because, the thing that we normally do is, yeah, you kind of immediately look, is the person looking at you when they did it? That's hostile. You know, is the person kind of making a mean face? Are they smiling? Do they not even see you there? You know, and then because you're in that moment of like, how do I interpret this? What's going on? This is a upsetting thing that just happened. And some of us are better, I think, at scanning for those cues. I don't know. Did you look at this kid pouring the milk?
11: Oh, yeah. He had a big old smile on his face. I think he did it deliberately.
12: Why? Why would he do that?
11: Because he's a kid. He's a stupid kid. It's really the parents.
12: Wait, how old is this kid?
11: Like 6'4" or something. Like okay. Really small. Like,
12: Yeah.
11: Yeah. So I can't really fault the kid too much. But I was upset at the kid.
12: Yeah, sure.
11: That kid's probably like in college now. Or grad
12: That's right.
11: school or something.
12: That's right. Yeah. And they're probably losing so much sleep to this day over like, oh my God, that jacket. I remember when I was 6 years old and I ruined this guy's jacket.
11: Or they turned out to be like a total sociopath, one or the other. There's no middle ground here. It's either of those two.
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5: 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Once again, Aaron Keck and Mitch Prinstein.
11: So the fascinating thing to me, and we've talked about this before, is the extent to which human beings are actually able to get along with each other and communicate and develop and establish long-term relationships and close friendships in spite of the fact that all of those interactions hinge so much on all of these tiny little social cues that no one ever talks about or explains or discusses. You're just supposed to intuit them. And it's so weird.
12: Well, and here's the kicker. I mean, the way that you have learned to intuit them is based on a database of all your prior experiences.
11: Which are different for different people.
12: Which are different for different people. So imagine that kid who grew up and they were just tormented at school. You know, and all the time people were tripping them, sticking a note on their back. Does anyone do that anymore? Like, you know, possibly sticking like a kick me, you know, thing on their back, making fun of them from across the room. So basically they've learned if someone's looking at you, they're probably plotting a way to hurt you, you know, or make fun of you. So unfortunately, unless they've had some experience to teach them that that's in their past and things are different in the future, they're probably wearing, you know, a lens of expectations that just eye contact is threatening.
11: Wow.
12: And then the opposite for someone who might be like, oh, I always walk in a room and everyone cheers. Hooray. You're the coolest person ever. And, you know, and they don't realize, you know, sometimes you are getting some negative feedback actually, and you need to kind of be a little bit more sensitive to that.
11: We have talked about that. That's the Q number or something. Isn't
12: yeah,
11: it?
12: Yeah. Yeah. Like the Q interpretation, how we interpret cues, right. Yeah. But it's interesting how that affects our past. And a lot of people are like, wait a minute. So am I doomed if I have like a bad experience, my doom for a bad experience?
11: Well,
12: forever,
11: that's my follow up question. Like, how do you break out of that if that's the case?
12: So that's the thing. I mean, it really takes some, I mean, people can absolutely change, but it needs to happen either because you realize you're in such a different situation than you were, that you're more open minded to the possibility that your gut response is wrong. Or frankly, having to ask trusted people like, how did that come across to you? Because did you just see that kid? And like, what do you think happened there? And we do that sometimes, right? We're like, did you see that? What was going on? I took it this way. Oh, I took it that way. Huh. Okay. Maybe I was wrong then. Like, maybe
11: that is the thing that the one thing that I miss about not having siblings. Because I am an only child. I'm actually an only grandchild on my mom's side. But growing up as an only child, there are a lot of benefits. But one of the drawbacks is you don't have someone who is living in the same house with you, who can be with you while you together are watching what your parents are doing.
12: Yeah.
11: And then like check in with each other to see like, oh, is this weird? Is this not weird? Is this something we should emulate? Is it not?
12: I mean, but it's something that couples do a lot too. Like, do you ever get home from a party or something like that and be like, so what was up with so-and-so? Like when they said whatever, I was kind of thinking that seems overly, you know, like sensitive or weird. And they're like, really? No, I didn't take it that way. I kind of thought that they were, you didn't hear, but they just had a bad day at work. And be like, oh, okay. I missed that part of the conversation.
11: Yeah. My answer to that is no, I have never gotten home and had that conversation because Brad and I do not even wait to get home. We're having it in the car on the way back.
12: That's right.
11: 30 seconds after the door is closed and we're taking off. Like, did you see that? I saw that too.
12: Yeah. But it's that same thing. It's like that great, this is a safe place to acknowledge that like I jumped to this conclusion and maybe I was wrong. I don't know. I trust your take on these things too. So you tell me what you thought. And like, that's us doing that in real time. It's really good to do that sometimes more often, especially if you came from a background where you have just like a very deep database of seeing the world in one way. Hmm. And you're like, maybe I don't know, this new work environment is not my old work environment. Maybe I shouldn't assume that everyone's a complete jerk and only out for themselves. Like, but it's true. I mean, it just changing a job or where you live is enough to have to be like, wait a minute, let me rethink this, you know?
11: The other question that I have is how do we train ourselves to get better at picking up on the 15 social cues that are happening around us at any given moment?
12: I mean, so that's tricky. There are definitely folks, and we all know them, right, who are just not good at reading social cues. Mm-hmm. And they're so, and usually the reason why is because their emotional response to something is super high. So if someone honks and you're like, huh, that's weird. I wonder why someone honked. That's different than like, damn you to hell for honking at me. Like, you know, and if you immediately go there, you're shut down to being able to read and see those social cues. But if you're more like curious and slightly perturbed, but maybe a little bit confused, you're more open to, wait a minute, let me get more information here. And I think that's the first step is with someone that might be bad at this to be like, hold on, even if they honked at you, it's fine. They're already three traffic lights away. it's all over. Like, there's nothing to freak out about, you know, yeah. and help them to calm down. The other big thing is alcohol. When our inhibitions are down, we don't read all those other cues. We immediately jump to,
11: okay,
12: I completely think I have all the information I need. I'm reacting to it. And yep. it's better if we're like, wait a minute. This could be several things. Let me collect more information.
11: Which explains why our emotional responses can get amped up when we're drunk.
12: Oh, my God, 100%.
11: Yeah.
12: Really bad time to start a disagreement with a partner and have that be a productive conversation, because suddenly it's like, wait, you said what? And like, and you're all the way there at, like, you know, DEFCON 1, even though it might have been a disagreement that wouldn't have been that big a deal. You would have just been like, wait, I'm confused. Can you say that again? Because it sounded like you were blaming, and I'm guessing that's not what you meant. You know?
11: Right.
12: Yeah.
11: Interesting. So then the flip side is, how do we convey social cues to other people more effectively?
12: Yeah, that's a great thing. And I think there's a lot of overcompensating for social cues. Like, I know if something happened, like, I often use the example, like, imagine you're walking down the street and you bump into somebody and they're kind of, you know, they turn around and they look at you. Like, you might not normally be like, I'm sorry, because, you know, whatever. You bump into someone, it's crowded, no big deal. But in that situation, you might.
11: That is the most New Yorker thing you've ever said.
12: Right. It's true. In New York, it's like, you're not walking down the street without bumping into like 72 people in one block. So.
11: Right.
12: But maybe, like, just overcompensating for, like, looking at them, making an expression, saying sorry, even though it might not really require, you know, all of that, just to try and communicate, like, I'm really letting you know here, I'm going out of my way. But even like in a couple situation or a friendship or a coworker situation, to, you know, this happens a lot on email when things are so ambiguous,
11: oh,
12: right?
11: Yeah.
12: I can be like, hey, email sucks. I was writing that really fast, or I used an exclamation point on that because I'm excited, not because I was yelling, you know,
11: we
12: kind of do that. And sometimes we just have to do that a little bit more, especially if you're talking to someone that, you know, quickly flies off the handle.
11: Yes. Yeah. And like, especially with email and text, like any method of communication that does not involve face-to-face interaction, where you can read people's body language and facial expressions and tone of voice and things like that. Yeah, email and text is impossible to tell tone. This is why, kind of a side note, I think emojis are unbelievably useful.
12: Yeah,
11: when it comes to, I mean, everyone hates them, but I think they're necessary because there's no way to convey tone otherwise.
12: No,
11: but with emojis, you can, and it makes it easier. That's your social cue.
12: That's absolutely true, and it's a great function that they serve. And it's funny because, like, in email, we don't have them, so it's hard. But just yesterday, like, a student wrote to me. And they asked me a question. They were like, I need to know, and I have to do this, and what's the story? And they were pretty direct about it. And I actually didn't find it to be weird at all. I just thought, okay, they're really invested in wanting to know this information.
11: Right.
12: But she immediately must have reread her email and thought, oh my God, I'm yelling at someone. So all of a sudden I got a second email from her, and I'm like, wow, what's the second email? And it said exactly that. It's like, sorry, I just, you know, reread my email, and I thought, and I was like, that's really good. That's really good behavior. Like, you're taking the absence of social cues and you're like letting me know, like, hey, just in case this was ambiguous, this is where I'm at with that.
11: Or that is a really good strategy to get in good with the psychology professor.
12: Oh, she's still not accepted into the position, but yeah.
11: Demonstrate psychological health and growth in this, like, specific, very calculated way. $10, that's the plan.
12: If that's true, I'm calling her immediately and hiring her for the position, because that would be an incredibly good demonstration of,
11: Does it relate to anything you were talking about in the particular class?
12: No.
11: Now I want to know if she's like this, like, devious sociopath, because it'd be great if she was.
12: Maybe so. But no, but I think it's really, especially in the day of email and text, if you're not using emojis, like, I think at a time when all of our emotions are amped up a little bit, I think it's maybe not a bad idea to recognize, like, we need to provide a few more social cues than we usually do. We need to give, ask for, solicit, and look for more social cues than usual. And I think that if I ever do drive by here and decide to honk, I will probably, like, open my sunroof and wave just to unambiguously be like, I'm not yelling at you. I'm not yelling at the person, whatever. And people will be like, oh, the goose, I should do that too. And maybe I'll start a good trend.
11: Be a trendsetter. That's how it goes.
12: That's my plan.
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2: Welcome into another edition of the Carolina Football Hour on Franklin, presented by Chapel Hill Tire. I am Brighton McConnell, joined as always by co-host Michael Coe. And it is yet another game day as we get ready for UNC football taking on Pitt on the road. They are up in Pittsburgh, kicking off in about 3 hours' time. And Carolina is set to continue what looks like the toughest month in its schedule with the first of two consecutive road games against ACC contenders. The Tar Heels trying to find their footing and find some more consistency on the field after dropping back to 500 last week. And Michael, it seems like today's game against Pitt, another tough test for sure. We're going to dig into that quite a bit, but perhaps a better opportunity for Carolina.
3: Yeah, absolutely. But before we get into that, Brighton, I think we need to say a little prayer for Jones Angel. He was in Greensboro about 12 hours ago and is now up in Pittsburgh bright and early. The man does not sleep in the months of October and November.
2: It's true.
3: The hardest working man in UNC athletics, I think, is Jones Angel, voice of the Tar Heels. Got some tea and some lozenges, Jones.
2: Yeah.
3: But to answer your question, Brighton, yes, it is a good opportunity for Carolina. I view this game very similar to the Clemson game a couple of weeks ago. I think Pitt is a better team than Clemson, but they are in similar situations with their offenses because Pitt is making a change at quarterback, because Mason Heinschel tore his ACL last Friday at Virginia Tech. So Holden Garner is going to be making his first career collegiate start against the Tar Heels. So you might see Carolina do some things on defense to try to confuse Garner. And yeah, it's a good opportunity for a big ACC road win. Again, the game last week against Notre Dame, while that would count as an ACC game in any other sport, does not count that way in football because reasons.
2: That's right.
3: So that did not affect Carolina in the ACC standings. So this is a good chance for UNC to get its first ever ranked win under Bill Belichick, because the Panthers checked in at number 25, although I think they're a little bit better than that. If they were in the SEC and they were 5-0, they'd probably be in the top 10. But that's a conversation for a whole nother time, right?
2: Indeed. We're going to dig into why Pitt is undefeated and what they are bringing into the table in just a little bit. We're also excited to welcome onto the show Michael McCleary of the News and Observer. He'll be joining us for our handoff segment a little bit later. But let's turn our attention fully to the Tar Heels, Michael. Keep talking about the Notre Dame game and what's on the plate for today in our opening drive. So in the end, Carolina doesn't shock the world by beating Notre Dame. They lose 37-26, but they were competitive there, as that score shows. I think that does accurately reflect how that game kind of played out, Michael. It did seem like they were going to get blown out pretty early, thanks to three touchdowns by the Irish in the first quarter alone. But then Carolina stood tall on defense, had a long touchdown drive, and ultimately got within 1 point, just one play into the second half after that electric kickoff return touchdown by Jaden Jefferson. We'll begin here. What surprised you about where UNC found some success against one of the best teams in the country? You and I were both pretty pessimistic going into last Saturday's game. So where do you come out on the other side about how Carolina looked?
3: Well, I think it was just the way that Carolina was able to string successful plays together into long touchdown drives. We waxed poetic last week about how elite the Notre Dame defense is, and they are still elite. They came into last week as the number one ranked defense in the country in total defense. They allowed fewer than 200 yards of total offense per game. And yet here were UNC's four touchdown drives against that defense. Seven plays, 74 yards. 15 plays, 98 yards. And 11 plays and 75 yards. Of course, the other touchdown was Jaden Jefferson's kickoff return, so that doesn't count as a drive. But still, 11 plays, 75, 15 plays, 98, 7 plays, 74 yards. That is very impressive stuff. Billy Edwards and all the other offensive players have talked about wanting to be more consistent. They may not have been consistent over the course of a whole game, But they sure were consistent over the course of a possession because they got out of the shadow of their own goalpost. Bill Belichick, I thought this was interesting. He admitted pretty frankly earlier this week that going into that drive where UNC had taken over after the goal line stand, they weren't really thinking about a touchdown. They were just trying to get better field position, try to flip the field.

0: the momentum in that game. I completely agree that the offense was by far and away the big success, the positive takeaway from that, putting up 26 points against a relatively elite defense, being competitive there. Now, they didn't have success every single drive. There were still a few three and outs, and in that first quarter, a couple of turnovers that, you know, you look back on and say, well, that stinks. That really might have been costly. Who knows what ends up happening if those end up not being there. But I was impressed, Michael, that they were able to get the ball into the hands of their stars. I mean, Notre Dame, I imagine, would be looking at Jordan Shipp, Jelani Thurman on the scouting report and saying, we got to do whatever we can to make it so Carolina can't get it to those guys. And instead, Billy Edwards Jr. just kept throwing at Jordan Shipp, 7 catches, 109 yards. Carolina and Bobby Petrino, the offensive coordinator, kept the tight ends active in motion, schemed them up to get them the ball, and Thurman and Easter both had touchdowns and were right behind Shipp in total receptions. That is encouraging to me that we many times said Carolina last year couldn't do what it wanted to because defenses would scheme them out of that. It felt like in that game, Carolina was able to do what it wanted to do, get it to the guys they wanted to get it to, despite Notre Dame's defense.
1: Yeah, it really hurt Carolina last year. They were hurting in a lot of different ways offensively, but I think one of the key areas was that they just didn't have productive tight ends. And we know one thing about Bill Belichick, and that is he loves to get his tight ends involved in the offense, whether that's Rob Gronkowski or going all the way back to guys like Christian Fourier and Jermaine Wiggins back in the old Patriots days. But Jelani Thurman has shown himself to be a matchup problem no matter who he's playing. You thought, well, maybe Notre Dame will come up with some brilliant scheme to really shut him down. No, they did not. He had 2 touchdown catches. One was late in the fourth quarter, but they all count, right? And if you can get touchdowns against the Notre Dame defense, you can get touchdowns against anybody. So, you know, his is a name that is going to be circled by all defenses for the rest of the season, including Pat Narduzzi and Pitt. Shamar Easter, he's an interesting player too. Bill Belichick referred to him as kind of a tweener, where he could either be a big wide receiver or a bit more of a thin, lanky tight end. I think UNC is going with more of the latter than the former there. And they're using him in some 2 tight end sets, getting those guys in motion. The touchdown that he caught in the first quarter was a play that they have run for Thurman in the past as well. So those are two guys I think Bill Belichick can see their potential. And if Carolina uses them more, maybe not throwing Hail Marys to them on 4th and 1 or from around midfield like they did with Thurman against Clemson, but using them to their strengths, getting them the ball and letting them do work with the yards after the catch. And they've tried to do that multiple times this year, some successful, some not so successful, but they're definitely trying to hammer those guys in the passing game.
0: It makes sense, too, that you would work Easter in there if Thurman is going to be covered. You know, you can find similar success by being like, all right, you can take away the tight end here, but what about our other tight end on the other side of the formation, or however it is that you want to mock it up? So those were the positives. Despite all of that being said, you know, a loss is still a loss to Notre Dame. It drops Carolina to 2-2. And this probably was penciled in by, you know, pundits, fans across the board coming into the season. So it's not unexpected. It does, though, add to this tough October. And it does mean that they start in the loss column to start October. It feels like, Michael, the season might be a turning point here where they have figured out everything that's going on with each other. Like, the players are no longer new to the program and new to themselves. And actually, this was something quarterback Billy Edwards covered with y'all in the media availability. Let's take a listen.
2: You know, there's no more big question marks of the scheme or whatever. Everybody knows the intent. Now it's just how we can go out there and execute it. And that starts with me in terms of, you know, making sure the play call is communicated right in the huddle, going out there, getting us in the right run check, getting us in the right protection, and going out there and making, you know, the throws to the receivers. Because they, as you saw on Saturday, the receivers did a great job. Jelani, Shamar, tight ends did a great job of getting open, you know, especially against man coverage. So the plays are there to be made, and we just got to make them a little bit more and a little bit more at a consistent rate.
0: Once again, that was UNC quarterback Billy Edwards speaking there. And so, Michael, it does feel like today a bit of a turning point against Pitt, whether Carolina can bounce back from a home loss and play well on the road this weekend next is going to be critical.
1: Yeah, I think the theme with Carolina's offense, at least, and this is something that we heard from both Coach Belichick and Billy Edwards earlier this week, is consistency. I mentioned all the touchdown drives that they had against Notre Dame, but here are the possessions after Carolina's first touchdown. The next possession after, they threw a pick on the very first play that led to a Notre Dame touchdown. The next possession, 6 plays, 16 yards, ends in another interception. The next possession, a 3 and out. So that's what got Carolina in that 21-7

0: hole that was two plays away from being 28-7. It's an interesting thing. I was thinking about this earlier. Against Notre Dame, it felt like Carolina went for more things on offense. And when you take more risks, you're going to get burned. And they got burned a couple of times with those interceptions that led to 14 Notre Dame points. Whereas, say, in the TCU game, it felt like they played things a little more safe on offense. They didn't put themselves in as much danger, and they also didn't make as many mistakes. And that was what really won them that game against the Horned Frogs. And I feel like if you can combine the risk-taking that you did against Notre Dame with the mistake aversion that you did against TCU, then you could really have something going. That was basically what they did in the first couple of possessions against Clemson, and they were dominating the game. You just need to bottle that up, combine the two good things that you have done so far this season, and really see if you can cook against Pittsburgh.
1: Well, along those lines, what do you think is a good step forward that Carolina is aiming for today, and how its offense, or defense for that matter — again, defense against Notre Dame certainly was exposed a little bit. They do have a very, very good offense. But in addition to the end result, getting a win, what would be a positive step forward for Carolina on either side of the ball?
0: Well, you'd certainly like to see more production in the running game, right? They only had, I believe, 77 yards rushing against Notre Dame. Now, Notre Dame has a very, very good defensive front, very good rush defense, as does Pitt. But I think Pitt, I don't know if Pitt can just completely physically overwhelm Carolina with the level of athletes that they have on their defense, the way that Notre Dame does to a lot of teams. Pitt's very good, but I think those two programs are just on different planes right now. I think the level of athlete that Carolina has should be able to compete more with the level of athlete that Pitt has as opposed to Notre Dame. So maybe you can get some things going in the run game. They were very successful on the ground against Clemson, which was a good thing since their passing game really dried up amid the dry weather delay down there in Memorial Stadium. So if you can get guys like Damon June and Ben Hall going, I think if Carolina's running game gets going, it can be such an effective weapon, because they do a running back by committee, and all of those running backs have different strengths. Whereas if you're a defense and you see Ben Hall have a couple nice runs in a row, and then you try to scheme something up to stop him, then surprise, here comes Damon June. Surprise, here comes Jalen McGill. That can be such a deflating thing for a defense. I think Carolina could find a way, and this is up to Bobby Petrino and the offense and the offensive line, to really mentally grind down opponents with these long drives driven by the run game. Because for all the good that Billy Edwards has done, I don't know if he's the type of quarterback where you can rely on him to throw 40, 50 passes a game. That's just not in his bag.
1: Looking at the other side of the ball too, would you say the defensive performance against Notre Dame — is giving up 37 points there just because, you know, the Fighting Irish was simply that talented, or would you say it was more mistake driven? I mean, certainly that blown coverage in the first quarter that led to the wide open touchdown catch, I believe Notre Dame's second, That's a pretty clear mistake. But from the rest of the game, too, again, Carolina was able to slow them down at times, but 37 points is 37 points.
0: Yeah, I don't know if it was Carolina slowing them down or if it was the weather. It was really a tale of two halves in that game. The first half, it was C.J. Carr absolutely cooking. Carolina, as you said, got caught with a couple of misdirection plays, bad eye discipline in the secondary. And then in the second half, particularly in that third quarter, it was Notre Dame looking at the weather forecast and saying, all right, let's stop messing around. We're Notre Dame, and we're going to punch you in the mouth. And Carolina didn't really have a counterpunch. They could not stop the Irish rushing attack. And they couldn't even stop the rushing attack when it was C.J. Carr taking it himself on that fourth down at the goal line, which was really a huge play in the game. And again, it was a free play for Notre Dame because Carolina had jumped off sides at the snap. Yeah, there was a lot of bad on defense, I'll say that. In the secondary, one thing I noticed, Brighton, was that Carolina's cornerbacks were playing with so much cushion because they were so intent on taking away the big play that Notre Dame was just throwing 5-yard outs, 7-yard outs, and just beating Carolina to death with 1,000 paper cuts.
1: Yeah.
0: Even on like 3rd and 5, 4th down, they were playing with cushion because they didn't want to give up the big play. And then they gave up the big play anyway, particularly with that long pass to Faison. So just some defensive philosophical things that I disagreed with. Hopefully Carolina will play a little tougher in the secondary today against Pitt. You would think that they would be able to, given that the Panthers are down to QB2 instead of QB1. So we'll see how they come out and play. I think it'll be a better defensive performance than against Notre Dame, although, again, that's not saying much.
1: Well, and what I was going to say is Pitt could still be, depending on how their quarterback Gurner plays, Pitt could still be pretty dangerous on that front, because they have been a high-flying and a big throwing team to this point in the season. I think that cushion thing, that's a really good note, because it feels like Carolina's defense has played that way for a long time. Even in prior regimes, it feels like that's been the strategy of bend, don't break. And against an offense like Notre Dame and potentially today against Pitt, that might not ultimately be a great strategy. But if Carolina's offense can put up some points like they did, that certainly helps them out a little bit. We're going to take a quick break and talk a little bit more about the Pitt Panthers and their roster breakdown on the other side. Thank you again for getting your game day ready with us here on the Carolina Football Hour on Franklin. 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
12: Gotta move. 9 seconds. Trubisky in the shotgun with 5 seconds. He's going to throw it. Howard leaps. He has it. Touchdown, Carolina. Back from the dead. And a remarkable comeback for the Heels. Results in a 37-36 thrilling victory. And if you left this one early, shame on you. You missed a good one.
13: You missed out.
1: 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Brighton McConnell and Michael Cohen studio getting us ready for UNC football taking on Pitt on the road. And it's time for the scouting report, where Michael is going to dive into the Pitt Panthers, the Tar Heels opponents today. And Michael, the main storyline coming into this game when it comes to Pitt is that they are without star quarterback Mason Heinschel. sophomore who really kind of came on as a true freshman last year, really just stood out and helped Pitt overperform a little bit compared to expectations. But in a big primetime game against Virginia Tech last weekend, tore his ACL. He's out for the season. So it means that they have more question marks around the quarterback position as they are inserting Holden Gurner. What is there to know about him? It feels like the scouting report starts with him at the top because there are so many questions.
0: Yeah. It was so unfortunate what happened to Hines Shulbrighton because you felt like Pitt was really an up-and-coming team. You felt like this was an opportunity for an ACC team to make a dark horse CFP run. Those chances obviously go down a lot without Heinschel. He had almost 1,200 passing yards, 13 touchdowns, and just one pick. And Holden Gurner is not someone who's there's a whole lot of tape on, Brighton. He played at Auburn and Texas State before this. Pitt is his third school. He only appeared in 8 games across 3 seasons with Auburn and only appeared in 3 games with Texas State last season. And when he came to Pitt, he was not anticipated to compete for the starting job with Heinschel at all. He was just, you know, finishing out his college career at a pretty good program. But now all of a sudden he's thrust into the limelight, and he did a pretty good job in that limelight when stepping in for Heinschel in emergency relief last Friday in Blacksburg. He was 8 for 12, 78 yards and a touchdown, helping Pitt stave off a Hokie comeback in the late stages of that game. Bill Belichick has said he doesn't really think Pitt is going to change its offense a whole lot with Gurner in there instead of Heinschel. So I think we should read that as they're still going to try to air the ball out. They'll still have the same explosiveness on offense. At least that's what Belichick believes. So that's really the same tack that he took when we were talking about Clemson a few weeks ago, as far as Tate Reynolds and Christopher Vezina at quarterback for the Tigers. So we know how that game turned out. And as Chapel Fowler mentioned on the Carolina Football Hour before the Clemson game, that might be a little bit of coach speak from Coach Belichick, whereas he might have some clues about what Pitt will try to do with Gurner, but he is not going to let those go into the public record in a press conference on Monday.
1: It definitely is interesting, and it feels relatively unusual, at least at the Power 4 level, to have a fifth-year quarterback playing with so little background information on who he is. It feels like guys at that talent level at this point are seeking more playing time elsewhere. So kind of tells you a little something about his character, but it will be interesting to see what he actually looks like and what Pitt will do with a full week of prep, knowing that he's going to be under center. And, you know, he might be inexperienced, but him being a fifth-year player does mean that he's been around teams.
0: Yes.
1: It'll be about executing on his part. And for the Tar Heels, I imagine it will be about just trying to take away his options, limit what's available. It'll be interesting to see, since Pitt is trying to sling the ball a little bit, what it is that they try to do. And it's interesting, too, because that feels maybe different from typical Pat Narduzzi teams' identities. I mean, the defensive identity is certainly there, but I feel like you don't often think of Pitt football as really high scoring, with the exception of the Kenny Pickett years a couple years ago. But Heinschel was very much kind of cut from that same cloth, and they were working around the talent that they had there. So definitely feels like that's the main question, is what is Gurner going to look like out there, and how will the Tar Heels try and stop him? But I mentioned Pitt's defense, and we have to talk about that too, because if you're playing for Pat Narduzzi, you have to be a very good, hard-as-nails defensive player. And when teams come to Pitt especially, they know that they're going to be met with that.
0: Narduzzi, you can almost set your clock by what his Pitt teams are going to look like. They're going to win probably at least 7 or 8 games. They're going to be tough as nails on defense. As usual, they are near the top of the ACC in all the big defensive numbers. Number five, in total defense. They allow under 300 yards per game. That is very, very good. Carolina's at about 10th. They allow 353 total yards per game. Pitt is the number 3 scoring defense in the ACC. They allow just a shade over 13 points per game. Rushing defense, Pitt is elite. They only allow 55-ish rushing yards per game. We saw how much Carolina struggled on the ground against Notre Dame, against their really talented, strong defensive front. Really made Carolina's offense one-dimensional toward the end. Didn't help that they were chasing the game down multiple possessions. But Pitt, one of the best rushing defenses, not just in the ACC, but also in the country. They're number 2, as I said, in the ACC in rushing defense, behind only Miami. UNC, about 152.5 rushing yards per game allowed by them. Not helping that Notre Dame completely carved them up on the ground last week. The one vulnerability, it appears at least statistically, with Pitt is that they are near the bottom of the league in passing defense. They allow 239.8 passing yards per game. That is 14th out of 17 teams. Carolina, number 9, they allow about 200, almost on the nose, passing yards per game. So maybe Carolina will try to air it out, but if they do, then you have to worry about Pitt's secondary, because Pitt has a very physical, very aggressive ball-hawking secondary. They have already 5 interceptions this season. That ranks 4th in the league. Their top 2 tacklers are both defensive backs, which is not usually normal. You want that to be someone like a linebacker, but Pitt's defense has pretty good numbers, so I think Pat Narduzzi is okay with that. They have a lot of Pittsburgh natives on their team, so you know they have a lot of pride representing the blue and gold of the Panthers. Pitt had 2 interceptions in the win at Virginia Tech last Friday night. And just to wrap this back around to the quarterback play, you mentioned Gurner. You talk about being thrown into a stressful environment. He had to come in at the drop of a hat on Friday night in Blacksburg in front of a sold-out Lane Stadium on national television. So I don't think that anything that Carolina can do is going to make him hesitate, because he has already been in one of the loudest environments that you can be in the ACC. So to wrap this all together, Pitt, they're just solid. And they almost always have been solid under Pat Narduzzi. He's a really good coach. That's why he's been at Pitt so long. His personality matches, I think, what the program wants itself to be. I think if you asked Bill Belichick candidly and maybe gave him a truth serum so he could talk to you what he wanted his program to look like, it might look a little bit like Pitt, because he and Narduzzi are both defensive-minded coaches from a defensive background. Pitt plays really physically on the ball, and they play really well in the trenches. I think that's a vision of what Belichick wants his Tar Heel team to be.
1: Well, talking about the scouting report from Carolina's perspective, taking all of that into account, if you were to script this game out in a way that you think would benefit Carolina, what would that be, both on defense and, of course, on offense? You talked about, you know, maybe their pass defense is a little susceptible. At the same time, we've seen quarterback Billy Edwards and Carolina's offense be a little mercurial there. And if they can't get the running game going, then you know Pitt's for sure going to try and defend the pass a little bit more. But if you were scripting this out, Michael, what direction would you want to try and take this game?
0: Well, I think you could look back at the first quarter at Clemson and just multiply that by 4. I think in that first quarter, you saw what Carolina wants to do when it's faced against a bright-eyed and bushy-tailed, if you will, quarterback. You don't want to let him get into any kind of a rhythm. You don't want to let him establish any kind of confidence in the offense. Now, there was a lot going on with Clemson prior to that game against Carolina in Death Valley. I think Pitt's a better team than Clemson overall, which is crazy to say in the year 2026.
1: But
0: we saw what happened when Carolina let Tate Reynolds get a little bit of confidence, get a little bit of wind in his sails, where Clemson started scheming the defense up. They used a lot of misdirections, took advantage of some bad eye discipline by the Tar Heel defenders. So the key here is you want to switch things up constantly. You don't want to become predictable on defense. I think that's what happened at Clemson, where the coaching staff found some sort of tell, and they clearly pounced on that before and after the weather delay.
1: Yeah.
0: You want to make some strong tackles. You can't allow Pitt to have any yards after the catch on offense, because if I had to guess, they're probably going to want to break Gurner in with some short, easy throws to their wide receivers. You can't let them get any yak. Carolina let Clemson get a lot of yak in that game in Death Valley, particularly toward the end of the game when the Tigers were making their comeback. So playing physical, being a good tackling team, they didn't tackle very well. The Tar Heels did against Notre Dame. Now, granted, Notre Dame's athletes are probably on a plane above Pitt's. But that's, I would say, the defensive script for the game. Offensively, you just want to be consistent. That's something that Billy Edwards talked a lot about on Monday in his press conference, is that, yeah, Carolina has 3 90-plus yard touchdown drives this season. They had the 97-yard drive against Notre Dame for a touchdown toward the end of the first half, but they also had 2 interceptions in the first half, which led to 14 Notre Dame points. So you have to bottle up what you did well against an elite defense and just copy and paste it for the whole game. And right now they haven't really found that rhythm. Offensively, they can be very good in short stretches, but against the better teams that they're going to face, like the Clemsons and the Notre Dames and the Pitts, they haven't replicated that for the entirety of the game.
1: Yeah, those long drives is where my mind goes, not only because they were successful. I mean, 90-plus yard drives for touchdowns is great no matter what game and what style you're playing. But I'm thinking about that just to try and limit how many possessions this Pitt offense gets as well. You mentioned the first half of the Clemson game. I'm thinking of the TCU game. That game obviously affected by weather and it being the first game of the season, but also a relatively inexperienced quarterback yeah. at the Power 4 level in that one for TCU. And Carolina was messy, but in general, it ended up being a low-scoring game because they did their best to try and limit how many possessions each team was getting. And, you know, it's funny because I feel like that's normally the type of game that Pitt wants to play. Mm-hmm. So maybe dragging it down in the mud a little bit would end up not being in Carolina's favor, but I could see that being the direction you go. You know, don't let Gurner get much of a rhythm by not having the ball in his hands is frankly what I think there. And then just try and bleed the clock out and make it so you're not putting up a ton of points on the board.
0: Yeah, I think the key in that TCU game, too, was that Carolina just made fewer mistakes than the Horned Frogs did. They were at a negative in the turnover differential, but if you count things like penalties, a snap over the head of the punter that results in two points for UNC, I think they were at a positive differential as far as total mistakes. They were certainly at a negative differential in the mistake category against Notre Dame. Again, Carolina didn't play terribly. They hung in there with the Irish, but they didn't play well enough to win. So Carolina can't beat itself against Pitt.
1: Now, something else on the scouting report is quite literally where this game is being played, right?
0: Yes, absolutely. Acrisure Stadium, formerly known as Heinz Field, which is not only home to the Pitt Panthers, but also the Pittsburgh Steelers of the NFL, known as a very difficult stadium to kick in due to the wind coming off the Three Rivers in Pittsburgh. One of the end zones is almost entirely open, which is very unique as far as stadiums of that size. And I asked Bill Belichick earlier this week, he's a special teams junkie. I asked him whether there are ways for specialists, the kickers or the punters, to strike the ball specifically to make it cut through the wind. And I tell you, Brian, I was not disappointed by his answer. Let's take a listen.
13: 100%. Now, again, you still have to strike the ball. I mean, so there's more to it than just lean the ball from me at the means to go through the uprights. But for a good kicker, those little adjustments can definitely affect all those things. So, yeah. And the same thing in the punting game, too. Not so much the ball, but the drop. If the drop's a little bit off, then it changes the contact point of the ball, which changes, you know, the flight of the ball. And for the returner, that's important too, to see the spin, the rotation of the ball as it comes off the punter's foot and what the wind's going to do, you know, because the ball starts to drift and the wind's blowing that way, it's going to drift a lot. And if the ball starts to drift and the wind's blowing against it, it's going to kind of straightens out. So, you know, you have to, I always say, you catch punts with your feet. And so if you get your feet in the right position, then you can handle the ball cleanly. And if your feet are out of position and you're reaching for the ball, it's going to be trouble.
1: Once again, that's UNC football head coach Bill Belichick. And yeah, you can tell there's a little bit more something there when he's talking about special teams and getting into the nitty gritty there. And I have to imagine, you know, briefly to talk about special teams for Carolina, that's where having Reese Verhoff kicking your field goals and stuff like that, again, is probably very helpful for Carolina. Not that Aaron Burrell did very poorly, but having a seasoned person taking maybe some high pressure kicks in a tough environment, you like that.
0: Yeah, we know Burrell has the power to kick field goals. He just doesn't have the accuracy yet because he's a kickoff specialist. But having a guy like Verhoff in a game where we think it might be low scoring just because Pitt is hamstrung on offense, Carolina's offense hasn't exactly been explosive throughout the entire game. I think any points that you can get are going to be critical. Those points that Carolina left on the board due to a missed field goal at Clemson proved to be very big. So you're going to need all the points that you can get. Hopefully Reese Verhoff was listening to that treatise by Bill Belichick about how to kick in the wind.
1: I have a feeling he's probably been getting that behind the scenes quite a bit over the last year and a half or so. We're going to take a quick break here on the Carolina Football Hour on Franklin. But when we come back, we'll continue talking about today's matchup and more broadly about the UNC football program as we welcome onto the air with us for the handoff, Michael McCleary of the News and Observer. Stick around. We've got a lot more Carolina Football Hour on Franklin to come, as well as stick around for our latest 100 years of Keenan.
14: To commemorate Keenan Stadium's centennial season this fall, 97.9 The Hill is inviting community members to share their favorite Keenan memories from the past 100 years. UNC is the flagship university in our state's public school system, but there are still plenty of Tar Heels who come to Chapel Hill from out of state. That includes Hal Fisher, who arrived at Carolina in 1968 after growing up in New York. Fisher's upbringing had gotten him accustomed to a certain way of carrying oneself. When he attended his first game at Keenan Stadium, he was surprised to see two parts of his life cross over into one.
15: My girlfriend, I was lucky enough to meet somebody very early being at UNC, and her family was from Chapel Hill, so she kind of knew the routine. And what, as a Yankee from New York who had gone to prep school, and I had to wear what we called a jacket and tie to school every day, I was shocked when she told me that men wore coats and ties to football games. And that was completely alien to me. You get used to it very quickly, but I can remember, and in those days, there were classes on Saturday morning wearing coat and tie to math class and then going to the football game.
14: To hear more stories about Keenan Stadium's past 100 years, tune in to 97.9 The Hill, the flagship station for Tar Heel sports.
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12: Great kick by Bauman. Bernard fields it at the 26. Heading to the far side. Gio at the 35. Gio, he's at the 50. No, he's not. Yes, he is, Gio. He's going to take it for a touchdown. Are you kidding me?
1: 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Getting ready for Carolina taking on Pitt up in Pittsburgh. And it's time for The Handoff, our weekly guest segment. Excited to double our participation of Michael's at the moment as we are welcoming onto the air for the first time with us, Michael McCleary, the new UNC sports reporter for the News and Observer. You can read his work at newsobserver.com. Excited to have him join us here on the air. Michael, thank you so much for taking the time. How are you?
2: I'm good. Thanks so much for having me.
3: Now, Michael, the Notre Dame game is, I guess, old news at this point. It's a week old. But from your perspective, you were right next to me in the press box. What were some positives and negatives from that game against the Irish that you think could carry over into today's game up in Pittsburgh?
2: Well, the first obvious positive was the special teams unit having a breakthrough play. You know, obviously, Jaden Jefferson's kickoff return touchdown was pretty electric, especially at that moment of the game. I don't think a lot of people expected this to be a one-point game in the second half ever. So that's one positive that you could really take away from the game. The rest of how it went, though, Notre Dame really did overwhelm UNC, and it just became clear in the second half that they have bigger, better guys on the line, and they were going to use them. And that is something that I don't know if it's unexpected, so you can't really take too much negative from that, but It does show where these two programs are at, that, you know, UNC competed with them fairly well for a half, and then it basically really never felt like it had a chance to win the game in the end.
1: Yeah. We've been talking about this quite a bit on the show. It does feel like kind of the theme of this season is, even if there is some on-field improvement, Carolina has a tough hill to climb in terms of getting better results because of a much harder schedule. And October really is kind of a great summation of that, Michael, because you not only started off with number 3 Notre Dame, but you've got a pair of tough road games, including the one today. You've got Miami at home later to close out the month. They are a very good team, like Notre Dame. So lots of conversation in the run-up to last week was, it does feel like Carolina is an underdog. And then to have that kind of result, you go, okay, that there's some progress there. And yet it does still end up being a loss in the loss column. And it still feels like there's quite the hill for Carolina to climb under Bill Belichick. And that's kind of where I'm getting to with this. So many resources have been committed to Belichick, and we're only in year 2, but we see that the leashes for coaches in this day and age, when you can turn over a program so quickly, is just so short. I know that you are relatively new to the beat and still kind of learning things, but I am curious from your perspective how Carolina looks under the context of, well, this is a program that wanted to be among the national contenders up there with Notre Dame and clearly isn't yet.
2: Yeah, I mean, that is a definite storyline coming out of a game like that Notre Dame game. I mean, it's like it was just so obvious in the second half that these two teams are not in the same class. And, you know, like that is sort of the method behind hiring a Bill Belichick. You expect that you're going to take that leap into that next stratosphere of college football. And of course, you know, it is early-ish into his tenure. You know, obviously there's pretty limited patience across college football, especially at some of the bigger programs. And if you don't perform, then you might not stick around long. You have seen that steady progress, but to your point, we're at the point of the schedule where they're 2-2. And they have a really, really difficult month ahead. Obviously, Pittsburgh losing their quarterback, I'm sure we'll get to that. But, you know, Pittsburgh's still really, really strong defense, and that will be a tough game. And then you finish the month off with Miami, and sandwiched between them is a rivalry game against Duke and a pretty good Duke team too. So, you know, other than that Syracuse game, there's maybe not a game in that month that Carolina would be favored. And you kind of have to win a game that you're not favored in over this next month to really have a chance at bowl eligibility when you get to season's end. Like, I mean, you know, it would require a really, really strong finish if you go 1-3 in this month to get to bowl eligibility. And if we're through 2 years now where Carolina is not bowl eligible under Bill Belichick, I mean, that is the opposite of why you make this move. So yeah, I mean, to your point, like it's, you could kind of see the progress within games and the progress from week to week, but it is a slow moving process. So I'm interested to see how this month goes because maybe they play above expectation, but even above expectation, I think, still is a pretty steady rise.
1: And with that too, Michael, it comes down to this kind of central question that I think so many people have been asking from the get-go of Belichick's hire, whether the resources committed to him justify what it is, the product that we're seeing on the field. That was clear in the first year that was not the case with how non-competitive Carolina was against Power Four competition. As I mentioned, you are a newer beat reporter to this. You're coming from outside North Carolina. So I do think you perhaps have a little bit more objectivity to this than us who have been so close to it over the last year and some change. What's your sense on that? Do you think to this point the resources committed have justified the product that they're putting out there?
2: Yeah, I don't know if I could speak specifically to the resources committed, but not having experienced last season and kind of hearing about it after the fact, these games, like a Notre Dame game, like a Clemson game last year, it feels like it was more competitive this year than it was. That being said, like, it's still not leading to results. And at the end of the day, results is what kind of judges the success of all this when it's all said and done, fair or not, especially when there's a process of building a team. So it does seem like there's steady progress, but like, when there's so much resources committed, I do think there is an immediacy factor. And we're obviously a third of the way through the season, unless UNC gets some incredible wins over the next month, which some of the opponents they have to beat, they would be incredible wins. Unless they do that, I would doubt that it's matching the resources that are put into the program, just simply from the investment in Belichick himself. And then anything beyond there is just, you know, it's a bonus and it just adds to the value of the bet that UNC is making.
3: Speaking with Michael McCleary from the News and Observer, now, Michael, you kind of touched on this earlier with Pitt being down QB1 with Mason Heinschel tearing his ACL. As you mentioned, with more difficult games to come just later this month with Duke and Miami and et cetera, how important is this opportunity up in Pittsburgh, and what lessons do you think Carolina can take from its game at Clemson where they fell to a backup quarterback in a very winnable game?
2: Yeah, I mean, it becomes a game that is more winnable than it was, I think, with Heinschel not hurt. Mason Heinschel, that is. I still think Pitt is a really good team, and Carolina's playing that game on the road, so it's not going to be an easy win. Like, I think anybody who's approaching this game expecting Carolina to win, I mean, they're still not favored in the game, and I think that's fair because, you know, the reason Pitt is undefeated is not just because their quarterback is really good. They're a really good team all around, and they obviously have a really, really strong defense. But it becomes a game that is a little bit more winnable. And if Carolina can get this win, I do think that it changes the vibes, at least momentarily. Obviously, 2-3 versus 3-2, just, you know, you could do the math on that. Yeah, I mean, I think there's a different situation than Clemson because I do think this Pitt team is a little bit more formidable. That being said, it's a similar opportunity where you have an advantage in one area of the game, and you have to take advantage of these opportunities if you're UNC sitting at 2-2.
1: Yeah, because otherwise, as you were saying, if you get to 2-3, every week is different, and who knows what's going on inside the locker rooms. But again, the outside perspective, certainly the national narrative, if you get to 2-3, maybe you drop that game against Duke. But if you're looking at the end of October, Carolina sitting 3-4 or 2-5, I mean, at that point, too, it's fully you're off the rails for this season. And you're just going to look at that last month with a lot of doubt that they would end up being competitive in those remaining games. And with that in mind, Michael, last question for you. What player, or maybe what aspect of Carolina on the road today with a tough challenge going up against as well? We haven't talked about this too much yet. A good coach in Pat Narduzzi, a very seasoned college coach who does a good job at often scuttling other teams' game plans. What player or aspect of Carolina are you kind of particularly watching for today, either to see some growth or to see somebody step up and provide that kind of optimism of, okay, here is someone who can help Carolina try and get over the hump and provide them a chance to be competitive as the season goes on?
2: Yeah, well, entering that Clemson game, you took a look at the Clemson offensive line and a first-year quarterback who was going to be taking all of the snaps for the first time of the season. And I looked at the pass rush, which has been a strength of UNC. And obviously Xavier Lewis has been unreal through the first – he was through the first three weeks of the season. Didn't get home last week against Notre Dame. But I think him having a bounce-back game and just Carolina generating pressure on a quarterback that is going to be running Pitt's system full-time for the first time this season. So that's the key. Pitt not generating much offense, especially in a game that I expect to be relatively low scoring, that's going to be the path to victory for UNC. And I do think their pass rush can do something. We'll see what happens with Jalen Harvey. He earlier in the week was on the injury report listed as questionable. So definitely want to have all their pass rush options available. Obviously they got Melkert Abujade back last week. So just having healthy and available pass rushers and being able to get home and cause some chaos for a new quarterback, I think that's going to be key.
1: Michael and I were nodding our heads as you were saying, Michael, low scoring game. I think we're both expecting it to be a bit of a slugfest up there in Pitt today.
2: Absolutely.
1: Yeah. Well, again, you can read his work at the News and Observer's website, newsobserver.com. Welcome. It's a delayed welcome, but still welcome to the beat, Michael McCleary. We appreciate you joining us here on the Carolina Football Hour and sharing some insight ahead of today's game.
2: Yeah, thanks so much, guys, for having me on. Appreciate this.
1: Going to take a quick break, but when we come back, Michael Coe is going to share his X Factor for the road matchup, and we'll get you ready for the Tar Heel Sports Network's pregame show. Thanks again for tuning into your flagship station for Tar Heel Sports, 97.9 The Hill, ahead of UNC football against Pitt.
5: 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In Carolina's hard-fought battle against number 3-ranked Notre Dame, Keenan was rocking as the Heels took the lead on their opening 7-play, 74-yard drive. 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
7: Open man over the middle. It's caught by Ship in Notre Dame territory. Ship weaving through at the 20. Ship banging around at the 15. Still turning his feet down to the Notre Dame 10. First and goal, Carolina.
8: 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Out of the pistol, Edwards, play action. Rolls out. Easter has it at the 5. And Easter will celebrate a touchdown. Front right corner in the end zone. The Heels march down the field and take the lead.
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11: I'm Ray Posada, the broker in charge for Coldwell Banker Howard Perry and Walston in Chapel Hill and Pittsburgh. I connect people with the people that they need to solve a problem. People who need to plan for changes in their estate. A lot of people are coming to this state anew from all over the world and country. So when they do come here and they do purchase property and they have to learn about the laws, the tax laws and things like that.
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26: You ever have somebody ask, how are you, and realize you actually have no idea? You're fine, probably, maybe? I'm Adam Bishop, pastor at New Hope Church, and this October, we're talking honestly about our emotional health. 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Because faith doesn't require us to pretend we're fine. 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We're calling the series, I Guess I Just Feel Like. 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
8: Carolina coming off the 5-yard line with some space to run, popping to the near side at the 45-40 at midfield. Carolina, it's Jaden Jefferson. It's the freshman who's going to take it all the way to the house. Rain down on Notre Dame to start half number two. Jaden Jefferson, who had not been in the kickoff return spot all season, takes the second half kickoff, 99 yards for the score.
1: Welcome back into the Carolina Football Hour on Franklin here on 97.9 The Hill. Brighton McConnell and Michael Coe in studio getting you ready for UNC Pitt. We work quickly here on the Carolina Football Hour, already working that Jaden Jefferson touchdown into the show imaging there. Michael, before we hit your X factor in today's matchup, let's take a quick look around the ACC in this noon slot with Carolina and Pitt. We've got an exciting in-state game, Wake Forest at NC State. Both of those teams, a good bit of momentum coming out of last weekend.
3: Gio Lopez.
1: Yes, a big game there. 3:30 slot, couple of ACC games to follow. Duke at Georgia Tech, Stanford at Notre Dame, and Virginia Tech at Cal. Both of those latter teams looking to bounce back from a loss. In the 7:30 slot this week, Syracuse at Virginia. Bit of an understated slate after a busy Friday and a couple of ACC teams on a bye. Carolina and Pitt, though, one of the better matchups. And let's turn to Michael's X factor coming into the game.
3: Well, my X factor today, Brighton, we referenced it a little bit at the top of the show, but I'm looking at UNC's secondary in particular, but playmakers on defense in general. That secondary, as I said, got torched by CJ Carr last Saturday. Good news is I don't think Holden Gerner has all that in his bag that CJ Carr did, but you're going to need more dynamic performances on the back end from guys not named Greg Smith, who has had a good start to the season. He has a fumble recovery and a interception. But Brighton, UNC hasn't had a defensive touchdown against an FBS team since November of 2024. So they haven't had a defensive touchdown against an FBS team under Bill Belichick. The last player to have a defensive touchdown against an FBS team, you're ready for this name, one we haven't heard in a while, Power Eccles had a pick six against Wake Forest late in the 24 season.
1: Yeah, he was a good one. Yeah.
3: Yeah. Carolina has a special teams touchdown. We just heard that one with Jaden Jefferson. They almost had two in the Notre Dame game because they almost blocked a punt that Notre Dame dropped early in the game. But I think UNC could use some dynamism on the defensive side. They haven't really had that yet. They've had good performances, but they haven't had that electric defensive play that we're looking for.
1: Yeah, Greg Smith, Jaden Patterson had some good defensive plays last week, but still got burned a little bit with Notre Dame's high-flying passing offense. It does feel like there's not a ton of depth at the secondary position. So it doesn't feel like if those guys are, you know, not having a great game, there's a proven person you can then bring off the bench and really kind of throw a different look at. Admittedly, secondary scheming is not something that I'm super well versed in, but it does feel like, as we were talking about earlier, if Carolina is giving a team cushion and then the offense recognizes that and takes and works with that cushion in order to just chunk small plays down the field, that feels like something that's worth adjusting to. The struggle is then not giving up the big explosive plays over the top.
3: Yeah, and that's the risk you run, Brian. You were talking about depth. That's the risk you run when you have such a young team with 40 freshmen and all these transfers, where if you don't really have anyone that you trust to throw in the deep end just yet, then, well, it's just going to be Jaden Patterson and Trey Miller out there once again. And, you know, live by the sword, die by the sword, right? Hopefully Carolina can get better performances out of them today.
1: Yeah. What on offense might you be looking for? Or let's go player of the game and on the offensive side that you're keeping an eye on.
3: Player of the game on offense, I'm looking at DeMond June and Ben Hall. I think I mentioned the running game earlier. Those two guys really carried the water for Carolina, no pun intended, against Clemson and Death Valley. I think if Carolina can get good performances from Juju and from Ben Hall, they'll be all the better for it today.
1: It does feel like a 3-2 Carolina team with a win on the road would feel a lot better than a 2-3 Carolina team that's dropped three straight going into another road match against rival Duke next weekend. So this is a big, big game for the Tar Heels, Michael, and we are about 2 hours away from kickoff. That's going to do it for us here on the Carolina Football Hour on Franklin, presented by Chapel Hill Tire. Thank you so much for tuning in. Let's get you up to the Tar Heel Sports Network broadcast from Pittsburgh and turn it over to the Tar Heel Sports Network pregame show crew. 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
10: It is Saturday, Carolina in Pittsburgh, and we've got a lot to get to here on the Bojangles Tailgate Show. As the man said, Dave Nathan with you here for the next 60 minutes. We'll catch up with former Tar Heel and current legend Nay Brown in a mere matter of moments. We'll also hear from Bug Howard, who made a huge play in this game. Hard to believe it was a decade ago. Bill Belichick and Pat Narduzzi as well, the two head coaches in competing in today's game, with Carolina and Pittsburgh kicking off at high noon. Reach Jewelers pregame show on the way at 11. Let's start things off with the great Nay Brown joining us from a very secure and undisclosed location. Nay, up and at him early on a Saturday, partner. How are you?
13: I'm great, Mr. Nathan. It is Saturday. It's football time, man.
10: It is football time, and there's nobody better to talk with about football time than you, my friend. And the first thing, Nay, that comes to my mind is that you spent, I think, 3 years in the Keystone State, obviously on the other side in Philadelphia with the Eagles. The geography and the cultural differences of Pennsylvania are very different east to west. So what kind of cauldron is Carolina getting ready to walk into today in western PA?
13: Well, first off, let me say the eastern side of Pennsylvania is a whole lot better than the west. But today, I mean, it's going to be hostile. Pittsburgh is a hard place to play. I mean, hard-nosed, they're steel city, they're tough, and the crowd's going to be ready, and it's going to be a battle up there because, you know, Pittsburgh is somebody that you have to pay attention to.
10: Nay, the Pittsburgh mentality, man, it's rough, it's blue-collar, it's rugged, you earn everything you get. And Pat Narduzzi, for the better part of the last decade since he's been at Pittsburgh, has won that moniker well. And so when I think about what Carolina's got to do today, is they've got to bring their own energy and match what kind of fire Pittsburgh has, because this is a team, for the first time now for a full game, playing without its star quarterback. And this is one of these moments where, in a perfect world, you'd think everybody else raises their level of game to make up for it.
13: Oh, that's absolutely true. I mean, quarterback, he's been traveled. He's been to Auburn. So he has been in some big games. But today it's going to be about who's going to win these trenches today. The quarterback, I mean, Pittsburgh, they run the ball well. They're great on the outside as well, but they're built on defense. So as long as the defense can keep them in the game, I think they're going to be tough to beat.
10: Yeah, Pittsburgh right now only allowing 13 points per game. That's third best in the ACC, top 15 in the country. Second consecutive game, the Tar Heels face a rushing defense that's pretty stout, 55 yards per game, second best in the country in that category. But, Nay, Pittsburgh can be had in the passing game with their 14th defensively in the ACC and outside the top 100. We saw Billy Edwards Jr. and company open things up a bit last week against Notre Dame. Could you conceive it's more of the same this week?
13: I mean, I would think so. I mean, Billy is settling into the quarterback position. Again, Pittsburgh's given up at least 240 yards a game in the air. So as long as you get established a run, starting off, at least try to establish the run. And once you do, you know, you'll be able to open it up on the outside. But, again, Billy's been playing well. Had nothing special, but he's been playing the game the way it needs to be played, keeping everything under control. So I'm looking forward to seeing what he can do today.
10: On the ground, Nay, Carolina's got that three-headed monster of DeMond June, Benjamin Hall, and Jalen McGill. We'll leave it up to Coach Belichick and the staff as to how those guys are used. But it's a unique scenario where you could go with the hot hand. You could make the argument that Hall might be a little bit better out of the backfield catching the football. Down the stretch, I don't know if there's going to be a tougher runner than DeMond June. So if you're Pittsburgh, you've got to be ready for any or all of those guys, don't you?
13: Yes, you do. That makes it difficult for the opposing team as well, because they all have pretty much different styles, but they all can break one at any minute. So they'll be able to be fresh, rotating them in and out, and Pittsburgh's going to have to be ready for it.
10: That's Nate Brown on one side of things. I'm Dave Nathan. This is the Bojangles Tailgate Show as we get you ready for a football Saturday. Carolina at Pittsburgh kickoff coming up at 12 noon. We've got the Reed's Jewelers pregame show for you with Jones Angel, Joe Yock, and Bryn Renner. As well as we remind you right here and right now, it is bow time. 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It is bow time. Nate, how much experience did you have as a player playing in Pittsburgh at the NFL level?
13: I was only up there one time, and I can tell you now that was an experience. The crowd loves their football up there, and they're going to – again, they're not as good as the eastern side, but they do love their football, and they're basically the crowd is the same way as the team, hard-nosed and in your face.
10: It's one of those organizations, man. Pittsburgh Steelers never really played a road game, man. They got fans all over the place, don't they?
13: That is completely true. Some of these away games that they go to, it's like they're in a home game. So they travel well.

0: 35-33 win at Virginia Tech. The Hokies hooked a field goal late, and that preserved the win for Pittsburgh. Still unbeaten, Carolina coming off consecutive losses at Clemson and against Notre Dame. But two games Carolina was in the second half. The Tar Heels held a lead deep into the fourth quarter at Clemson before falling in that game 28-20. And then after the third quarter began, the kickoff return last week, Nay, brought the Tar Heels within 1-20, 1-20 before Notre Dame put its foot down and accelerated past Carolina. So while there are no moral victories and nobody's in this to look good and lose, Carolina week over week has, you know, on the field, I think, in spurts, shown improvement, and at least from what you see between the lines, is trending in the right direction as we get ready to head towards the second half of the season.
1: Oh, it is. It definitely is. One thing that I have noticed, though, they're, at the beginning of every quarter, they're starting off strong. The more it goes through the quarters, you know, it kind of, you know, levels out, and the other teams actually try to make a little run. But I would like to see them start fast and stay consistent throughout the actual game, because they're definitely been in all of the games. It could have swung one way or another really quick. So that should be something that they should actually be proud of. Even though they're not coming out on the other end sometimes, they know what's in them because they're doing well.
0: We've got another segment to go with Nay before we go to one of his wide receiving compatriots, Bug Howard, who looks back on a game that he played prominently in about 10 years ago, plus audio from both head coaches, Bill Belichick and Pat Narduzzi, plus a look at the North Carolina Farm Bureau scoreboard. Already won ACC game in the books last night. Louisville and Florida State matched up. Big slate today, plus all of what's going on inside the top 25 as we continue here on the Bojangles Tailgate Show from Learfield.
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1: 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Tailgate ready everywhere, every day. It's bow time as we continue our time with the great Nate Brown here on the Tar Heel Sports Network. Nate, one of the things that really caught my attention this week was when Bill Belichick, who knows special teams as well as anybody, talked about the nuances of kicking and the angles that you have to take with the ball in a place like Pittsburgh. From a weather standpoint, is it that much different when you walk into that building than other places around the NFL or college football?
2: It actually is. I mean, the way it's sitting right near the river, the wind blows a little bit different. And then they've got open areas in both of the corners. So that wind can swirl, and it is hard to read the ball if you're a punt returner, as well as quarterbacks as well, when you're a receiver trying to track the ball. That wind does play some tricks.
1: So I'll couch this by reminding everybody that my phone back in the wintertime told me that we were due for 18 inches of snow that never happened here in the Triangle. Nay, the same phone that I hold right now in my right hand tells me that game time temperatures will be at 67 degrees, cloud cover, wind gusts up to 15 miles per hour. In layman's terms, how much of a big deal is that in Pittsburgh?
2: Oh, my God, 15 miles an hour? Well, first off, the temperature there, I don't think that's going to be correct because I've never known it to be that. But the wind, 15 miles an hour, that's going to be difficult. But the only thing about it is going to be difficult on both sides. Kicking, receiving, it's going to make a difference. You're going to have to, instead of throwing a high ball, you're going to have to put it more on the line, and you're going to have to focus as a receiver. But a punt returner and a kick returner, I mean, you never know what's going to happen once it actually gets up in the air. So it's going to take some concentration today.
1: That's Nate Brown, traffic and weather together on the threes here on the Bojangles tailgate show. I trust Nate more than I trust my own phone to give me the weather forecast. Nate, what about the injury forecast? After being listed as questionable, Jalen Harvey, offensive lineman Jordan Hall, now listed as doubtful, which means probably not great, although not impossible that they could play. You talked earlier about this game being decided in the trenches, and Tua Carolina's best on both sides of the ball, iffy at best to make it out onto the field.
2: I mean, having an in and an inside lineman actually be out of the game, and two, that are actually making a lot of plays for the defense this year. The only good thing about it is we've got people that can actually rotate in and out, so they're going to get their chance to see what they can do, and I'm excited to see that as well. But when you've got two people of that caliber that may not be playing, it's definitely going to make a difference on that defensive line.
1: And without Isaiah Johnson for stretches last week, he's listed as questionable. That was also a big chunk taken out of Carolina's front. I mean, 6'3", 320, a guy that had made some really big plays this year, and maybe more importantly, had allowed other players to make plays. That was one less tool Carolina had in its tool chest.
2: Oh, yeah. I mean, that's what the defensive line, a good defensive lineman will take up some of the offensive linemen for linebackers to actually fill that hole. So they don't necessarily have to always make plays, and their name is not always in the news. But the small things that they do to actually get their teammates open is huge that a lot of people don't realize.
1: That's Nate Brown. I'm Dave Nathan. This is the Bojangles Tailgate Show as we get you ready for Carolina and Pittsburgh coming up at noon. Reed's Jewelers pregame show on the way at 11 o'clock. So, Nate, there's just one other thing I want to get to, and it's some second-half scoring. Pittsburgh has outscored its opponents 42-0 in the third quarter of games this year. Now, who has Pittsburgh played? That's a great question. I'm glad you asked. It's been Miami of Ohio, Central Florida, Syracuse, Bucknell, and Virginia Tech. The toughness in terms of the opponent, I don't think it has gotten to the point where Carolina is right now, but the Tar Heels have been outscored 26-9 in the fourth quarter. How this game goes in the second half, because I think it's going to be tight throughout, obviously will likely dictate the outcome.
2: Every football game comes down to pretty much the exact same thing. What adjustments can you make? And by them scoring that many points, they're making huge adjustments at halftime by seeing what the actual other team is doing. So it's definitely going to come down to the second half. Carolina has not been that good in the fourth quarter. and they're going to have to be good in the fourth quarter today because the numbers speak for themselves. And, again, like I mentioned before, we kind of run into a lull in the second half, but today they're going to have to be focused and ready for all four quarters.
1: That's Nay Brown, always focused and always ready here on the Bojangles Tailgate Show. Nay, I've got a great story to tell you about the way that this actual broadcast came together, maybe in postgame. So for you and if you're listening out there, stay tuned for that because we're going to have ourselves a heck of a conversation in postgame, no matter the outcome. All right?
2: All right. That's what you call a tease.
1: That's right. That brain's going to be cranking for the next 5 hours. So buckle up.
2: I'll be ready, Dave Nathan.
1: That's Nay Brown. Nay, listen, I appreciate you waking up early with us here on the Bojangles Tailgate Show. Look forward to getting back in touch in postgame after this one goes final. Again, it's Carolina and Pittsburgh getting underway in a little more than 90 minutes' time from Western Pennsylvania. Jones, Joe, and Bren will have the play-by-play, and they'll be alongside for the Reed's Jewelers pregame show at the top of the hour. Coming up after our next timeout, we're going to hear from another former Carolina receiver, Bug Howard. He played a pivotal role in a crucial fourth quarter 10 years ago in Carolina's rapid come-from-behind win in Kenan Stadium over the Panthers. Plus, Bill Belichick towards the bottom of the hour, Pat Narduzzi, and a look at the North Carolina Farm Bureau scoreboard. It is all a part of the Bojangles Tailgate Show from Learfield.
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1: Welcome back to the Bojangles Tailgate Show. Dave Nathan here in our Chapel Hill studios, getting you ready for Carolina and Pittsburgh. Kickoff on the way at 12 noon. Reed Jewelers pregame show begins at 11 o'clock. We've already heard from Nay Brown, and we're going to hear from one of Nay's wide-receiving colleagues. Obviously, these two guys didn't play on the same teams, but, man, tight-knit group, these wide receivers at Carolina. Bug Howard, two great touchdown catches late in the fourth quarter to bring Carolina all the way back against Pittsburgh. 10 years ago, Bug and I relive some of the game's biggest moments right here and right now.
12: A couple of my best, definitely my freshman year when I scored two times against Boston College. I joined a list of guys that's done it as a true freshman to have two touchdowns in the game. So that was two of my best, and they're probably the biggest. If they keep us in the hand of the coast, the big catch against Pittsburgh, the last second catch, you know, to take the win. So those three are the big memorable catches.
13: Well, that last second catch you had against Pittsburgh capped a 17-play drive. You converted 3 fourth downs as a team en route to that 1-point win. Take me back through that drive and what was going through your mind as Mitch Trubisky was at the helm bringing you guys back.
12: Well, at that drive, we was just trying to stay poised. And as we've been an older team, as you can see now, most of the guys have left. Been an older team, just not getting rattled and pretty much going in and execute the game plan. And that's what we did. We ended up with a level head, no panic on the sideline. And what you seen from the whole team was people believing. So that last drive was like, oh, we can go 80, man. As long as the defense gets us to stop, we can go 80 and get the touchdown and win this game. And that's what happened. Switch came up with two great catches on fourth down, along with Austin Pohl, with an awesome catch on the sideline, dragging the feet. And Mitch threatened some balls in there that guys like, whoa, how did he get that in there? And then I capped it off with a big touchdown grab, just throwing it up and letting me work. So
13: going back and looking at that drive, I mean, the clock was running down. You guys are inside the 10-yard line where you need to have a touchdown. How prepared was everybody for that moment? Because I have to imagine it is awful tough just to get lined up, aligned properly, and then go out and execute the play with that clock moving.
12: Oh, yeah, going in the last two plays of that drive, Coach Adore, he looked at me and said, hey, big-time players make big-time plays in big-time games, so I need you to make a play for me. And so going into that, we had a run pass option play. The first play, he said we're going to run this play 3 times in a row. One of these, if you don't get the fade the first time and we didn't get it, he said we're going to hand it off to Elijah to see if he can punch it in. And if that don't work, we're going to go back to the fade. One of the times, I'm going to win 90% of the time on those jump balls. But the first one, come out a little short, slipped out mid-hand a little bit, didn't get it quite as high as he wanted to get it. Getting back to the line, running the same place, see if Elijah can punch it in. They did a great job of stopping it and came back to it. And the next time coming back, I was like, ain't no way I'm letting this ball drop, man. It's the last play of the game. I got to make a play. And it just lobbed it up. Like, hey, go make a play, big boy. And that's what happened. So.
13: Bug, as big as that catch was, it makes a lot of people forget that you had an earlier touchdown catch in the fourth quarter when you were down 36-23.
12: Yeah, to tie the game up 36-36. Going in, well, not tied up, but to get us to 30-36 was another fade ball. I mean, we just believe those guys. I mean, they was real small on DBs, and I mean, that's what you do when you got a 6'4", 6'5" receiver.
13: Let me ask you this about the college game. You guys had pros all over the place. Yourself, Ryan Switzer, certainly, Mac Collins, Mitch Trubisky. I'm guessing you could pick on some folks in the college game.
12: Nah, it's still... I feel like on the outside, it's still kind of the same game. I still go against smaller guys, smaller, faster DBs, but I still use the same techniques I use in college, using my big frame to shield people off and going to get the football at the highest point where nobody else can get it. So, I mean, it's similar to the same thing on the outside. The physicality of the game changes. The speed of the game, I mean, we played pretty fast at North Carolina, so the speed of the game kind of slowed down a little bit, but on this feel everybody fast. You got Myles Garrett. You catch a screen pass on the outside of the numbers. You got a guy like Myles Garrett come across the field trying to, you know, come get you from behind. So everything is just a little bit faster player-wise, but the game speed is kind of slower. And going against the same smaller DBs is the same for me.
13: Let me ask you this, Bug. You talk about the size that you've been blessed with and your athleticism. I want to say that I could count on one hand the number of drops you had at Carolina. Where'd you get your hands from?
12: My hands just come from, you know, working out all the time. A big thing my dad and my uncle taught me growing up is squeezing tennis balls. A lot of people don't know this. Like, I used to go through my classes and everything with a tennis ball in my hand, squeezing it, trying to get my forearms strong, and also my fingers. And that was a technique I used for baseball because I was a big hitter in baseball in my middle school and high school career, hit a lot of bombs. So in order to do that, strong forearms, strong hands, and when it came to football, snatching the ball out there, if you got strong hands, strong forearms, you're going to take the ball away from a lot of defenders, and also having soft hands. So I did a lot of juggling and soft toss, where you got to have soft hands when you're catching and juggling and, you know, hand-eye coordination stuff. So I think a lot of my great hands come from playing baseball. Okay. And tracking the ball in center field, you know, tracking the ball off the ground, you know, hand-eye coordination, soft hands with the strong forearms.
13: Last thing, as far as being an undrafted free agent, I'm guessing it's disappointed not to hear your name called on any one of those draft days, but it is reassuring that a couple of teams want you. What's life like as an undrafted free agent where you're clearly good enough to play pro football?
12: I mean, just the undrafted life of is small. And I mean, finding where you fit in. A lot of times you get put in the right situation at the right time, and then you just explode. But a lot of times you can get shuffled around. And with that being said, of getting shuffled around, you just can't lose your focus of you're not good enough to play in this league. You're not good enough to do. You can't think like that, because a lot of guys, you can get sidetracked and think, oh, man, they cut me loose. This team cut me loose. Like, I'm just not fitted for the NFL. I'm just not fitted for this or that. But just keeping a level head, knowing you're good enough, always working, trying to outwork the other guy, trying to come in and get a job, because every day you're fighting for somebody's job. And so you got to go out there and perform every day, being consistent, you know, being the guy you know you can be. So just not getting discouraged of saying that you're not good enough. So as an undrafted guy, you want to be that guy that they bring up in the room and say, this is how it's done. This is how you block off the ball when you're not getting the ball, you know.
1: And that's Bug Howard reliving some of the glory days at Carolina with the Tar Heels. Come from behind win against Pittsburgh 10 years ago here in Chapel Hill. 10 years later, the Tar Heels are in Pitt taking on a Panthers bunch that's 5-0 coming up at 12 noon. We'll see if the Tar Heels can snap a two-game skid and also end this five-game run of W's that Pittsburgh has had to enjoy the beginning of 2026. Obviously, for Pitt, the road gets way tougher from where it's been, not just today against Carolina, but back-to-back road games at BC and Miami before coming home to play Georgia Tech. Florida State also on the schedule, trips to Louisville and California. That's what Pittsburgh still has, but again, 5-0 and 2-0 in the ACC. That's what Pittsburgh has going in its favor entering play today. We'll hear from the head coach of the Tar Heels, Bill Belichick, when we come back to start the second half of our broadcast. It's the Bojangles Tailgate Show from Learfield.
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1: Dave Nathan welcoming you back to the Bojangles Tailgate Show. The Tar Heels on the road facing off against Pittsburgh. And Carolina's second-year head coach, Bill Belichick, back in somewhat familiar territory from a field that he played on several times, had some really good success in those old Patriots-Steelers matchups from times gone by. Coach Belichick, though, gets a look at the Pitt Panthers today. And as he met the media earlier this week, Coach Belichick, as only he can, gave us a very in-depth scouting report on the opponent.
22: Defense creates a lot of pressure, and we'll have to do a good job of handling that. Offensively, they're a very explosive offense. They put up a lot of points. Coach Bell does a good job there, getting the ball down the field. They have multiple running backs. They use sometimes four or five guys. And the receivers are very good and very explosive, too. So, I doubt that they'll change their offense much, but, we'll see. They got two other players that we have to be ready for, at least. So we'll do our best we can to get ready for them. But, again, it's very explosive offensively, and, they're solid in the kicking game. And this is a good football team. They do a lot of things well. And, they force their opponents into a lot of mistakes and create big plays on offense, big plays on defense. They hit the quarterback a lot, but it's not just one guy. They play, good team defense and pressure a lot. So multiple guys, can come free on different, blitzes and stunts and things like that. So we'll have to do a good job preparing for that.
1: So that's Bill Belichick from earlier this week running down the Pitt Panther roster as far as Pitt's quarterback situation. Again, we know Pitt is on to its second stringer after its top quarterback tore his ACL last week against Virginia Tech. Here's Coach Belichick on the dynamic at the signal caller spot for Pittsburgh.
22: You look at the players who are available, and you prepare for them. No matter who starts at quarterback for any team, one play could put somebody else in there. So you have to be ready for that person too. You just don't know if and when it's going to happen. So you just have to be part of our preparation. We always do that. We're always prepared for the depth at not just quarterback, but honestly other positions as well. If the starting left or right tackle gets hurt, and who's the backup? And what's the difference between him and the guys who are playing in front of him? Is there different techniques or different type of rush we want to use? Or the guard or the center, whoever it is, that's our job is to prepare for the players that we expect to play. But honestly, one play could change that, and we have to be ready for the next person to come in there as well. So that's part of our weekly preparation. I know it's more imminent this week based on what happened in the game, but we do that every week.
1: Bill Belichick on Pittsburgh's injury situation at the quarterback spot as you continue to listen to the Bojangles Tailgate Show, where if you check your timepiece right now, it'll tell you it's Bo time. 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It's Bo time. Also, time to go back to the head coach of the Tar Heels, Bill Belichick, after hearing about Pittsburgh's quarterback conundrum, about Billy Edwards Jr., and how plays are called and how it all goes together for Carolina's first-year signal caller.
22: I mean, he's done a good job of that. You know, what you normally do in that situation is you give the quarterback a couple of keys to look for on certain plays. And if we have, most everything the plays good against, but there might be one or two particular things that if they're in this, then, you know, we would go to that. Or sometimes you just call two plays in the huddle, you know, play A or play B, and we start with play A, and okay, we don't have that, then we run play B, and, you know, you think that that'll be a better fit against, because you don't want to run the first play. So, and sometimes you call a play, and they do something that you don't expect, and you see that things are stacked up over there, and the quarterback, you know, either throws a pass or, you know, audibles to a different running play. So he's done a good job of that. But again, we usually try to do it with some guidelines. The hard thing for the offensive line is to come up to the line of scrimmage and think you're running a play, and then all of a sudden, out of the blue, here comes something else. Oh, let's do this. And it's like, oh, wait a minute, I was thinking about running this play, and now we all of a sudden are going to, okay, what are we doing? That's hard. And it's a lot easier if we're like, okay, we're doing this. If we don't have it, then we're doing that. All right, then that's a lot easier to process. So, again, it's usually, it's not like we're trying to catch everybody by surprise. We're trying to say, you know, like this play, but if there's something that just we don't have enough blockers over here, we don't have the right angles, then let's go to something else and try not to take everybody by surprise. You know, because if you anticipate what's going to happen because, all right, we don't have a good look over here, we want to go back over there, that's a lot easier to make that work than, like I said, just throwing a curveball in there. It's like, oh, forget that play, let's try this other play, and nobody really is ready for it. So try not to let that happen.
1: Bill Belichick on Billy Edwards Jr. and the play calling at Carolina. Something that Coach Belichick has had throughout the years, a good tight end room, not just a good tight end room, great tight end rooms. And this year is appearing to be no different. Jelani Thurman jumped out in that first game against TCU. He's been one of Carolina's leading receivers through the first third of the season with 16 receptions for 233 yards and three touchdowns. But Shamar Easter had his breakout game against Notre Dame last week with three catches for 24 yards and a score. Coach Belichick broke down how Easter can help Carolina.
22: He's one of those hybrid, you know, receiver tight end players that was very athletic, and coming out of high school is he a big receiver or is he a smaller passing game type of tight end? And, you know, he's improved his blocking. He's worked hard to be to have a role, you know, in the line of scrimmage. Is very good in the passing game, can fast, can get downfield, you know, can run with the ball after the catch and all that. So it's a little bit of a hybrid position that, you know, Coach Petrino and I have had through the years. You know, you try to take players who have skills and find a role for them rather than say, well, this guy doesn't fit our system. You try to have enough breadth in your system so that you can use, players like that, players who are skilled in special skills, but maybe they don't quite fit the mold as a true Y tight end or a true receiver or, you know, an undersized running back who's more of a passing game running back, not an early down running back. But you find those roles for them. If they're good in those roles, then hopefully they can, you know, give your team some production and versatility.
1: It's Carolina football coach Bill Belichick here on the Bojangles Tailgate Show. We'll hear from Pat Narduzzi, Pittsburgh's head coach, a little bit later on, plus a look at the North Carolina Farm Bureau scoreboard when we come back after this. Carolina at Pittsburgh, today at noon from Learfield.
0: It's bow time.
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1: As we roll on, it's the Bojangles Tailgate Show. Dave Nathan in our Chapel Hill studios, getting you ready for Carolina and Pittsburgh. We've already heard from Nay Brown and Bug Howard and Bill Belichick. We've covered, gosh, almost every decade of Carolina football for about the last 30 years with those three guys. We've got audio from Pat Narduzzi, who has been at Pittsburgh for more than the last decade. We'll hear from Pittsburgh's head coach before time expires. But right now, let's crank up the music and get to a look at the North Carolina Farm Bureau scoreboard. Helping you is what they do best. Last night in Kentucky, Louisville fell down 14-0 to Florida State after the end of the first quarter, and then the Cardinals went on a roll and wound up winning handily over FSU, 44-20, your final from Friday night, Louisville over Florida State. The noon games today, in addition to our matchup with Carolina visiting number 25 Pittsburgh, Wake Forest goes to NC State at 3:30, a trio of games, Stanford at number 3 Notre Dame, Georgia Tech hosts Duke, and Virginia Tech across the country at California. The night game under the lights in Charlottesville, Syracuse at Virginia. Up to the minute, ACC standings entering play today. Miami atop the pile at 3-0. Pittsburgh and Duke, the only other two unbeatens. The Panthers 2-0. The Devils 1-0. Then there's 2-1 teams like SMU, Wake, and Clemson. Louisville with the win last night jumps up to 2-2. Virginia, Virginia Tech, NC State, and California with identical 1-1 records. Florida State falls to 1-2. A half game up in the loss column on 1-3 Stanford. Then there's the four teams still looking for an ACCW. Georgia Tech and Carolina with 0-1 marks. Syracuse and Boston College 0-2. To the top 25, number 1 Texas back in action. They call this one the Red River Rivalry now. They used to call it the Red River Shootout, but you can't say that anymore, even though we just did. It's Texas and Oklahoma at 3:30 today, now in the Southeastern Conference. Number 2, Georgia, and number 6, Alabama, we think is still set for a 7:30 tilt. There's a hurricane that's been brewing in the Gulf, making its way through that area of the country. And so Georgia, Alabama, top 10 showdown in Tuscaloosa tonight at 7:30 as far as things go right now. At 4:15, Maryland and number 5, Ohio State from the Horseshoe. Staying in Big Ten country, it's number 7, Indiana and Nebraska at 12 noon. A final from last night, number 8, BYU over Iowa State, 24-10. It's Ole Miss and Vanderbilt at 3:30 from Nashville. At 7 o'clock from the Commonwealth, Kentucky and number 10, LSU. 12th-ranked Utah kicks off at 10:15 against Kansas at 3:30. How about this in Big Ten play? Yes, Big Ten play, number 21, UCLA, and number 13, Oregon. Texas A&M heads to Missouri. The Tigers ranked number 14 in this week's poll. That's a noon kick between those two. Number 15, Tennessee and Arkansas at 4:15. Volunteers don't play in Fayetteville every year or every other year, but they've not won there since 2001, so it's been a long time coming. And Tennessee will see if it can snap that long road losing streak to the Hogs at 4:15. South Carolina looks to get back on the winning track against number 16, Florida, which took a loss last week as well. 12:45 kick between the Gamecocks and Gators from the Swamp. Another noon kick between Central Florida and number 18, Oklahoma State. Then at 7:30 from Penn State, it's the Nittany Lions and number 19, USC Trojans. 20th-ranked Iowa routed Washington on Friday night, winning 41-24. Houston and K-State underway later today as well. Cougars ranked number 22 in this week's poll. And number 23, Boise State, a late one out west at Fresno State, kicking off at 10:30. That'll do it for your full and complete look at the North Carolina Farm Bureau scoreboard. Helping you is what they do best. We've still got some time here on the Bojangles Tailgate Show, and it will continue with comments from Pittsburgh head football coach Pat Narduzzi when we come back to wrap things up. Again, the Reed Steelers pregame show starts at 11 a.m., and then it's the kickoff from Pittsburgh between Carolina and Pitt. This is the Bojangles Tailgate Show, and we are back in mere moments from Learfield.
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3: 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In Carolina's hard-fought battle against number 3-ranked Notre Dame, Keenan was rocking as the Heels took the lead on their opening 7-play, 74-yard drive. That included two fantastic pass plays.
4: Open man over the middle. It's caught by Ship in Notre Dame territory. Ship weaving through at the 20. Ship banging around at the 15. Still turning his feet down to the Notre Dame 10. First and goal, Carolina.
5: All right, first and goal for Carolina now at the 6-yard line. 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Rolls out. Easter has it at the 5. And Easter will celebrate a touchdown. Front right corner in the end zone. The Heels march down the field and take the lead.
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7: Heading down the home stretch on the Bojangles Tailgate Show, Dave Nathan spending some time with you on a football Saturday, and we continue to prepare for Carolina and Pittsburgh. Man, what a show so far. Nate Brown joined us off the top of the broadcast. We caught up with Carolina wide receiver Bug Howard, who had the game-winning catch in this matchup 10 years ago. Has it been that long already? Bill Belichick gave us the ins and the outs from the Carolina perspective before we ran through the North Carolina Farm Bureau scoreboard, which means we have arrived at a point in time which is now dedicated to Pittsburgh's head football coach and Pat Narduzzi. 85-61 at Pitt in his 12th year. His Panthers won the Coastal Division in 2021, went 11-3 that year, and 7-1 in the ACC. Times had been a little tougher for Coach Narduzzi and the boys more recently. After going 10-15 overall and 5-11 in back-to-back seasons last year, the Panthers seemed to turn a corner and jump back to 8-5 and 6-2 in league play. At 5-0 this year, Pittsburgh is atop the ACC standings with Miami, and heading into a game against Carolina. Obviously, the head coaching matchup won't play a role in terms of what goes on between the lines. Pat Narduzzi, Bill Belichick won't be facing off against one another between the lines. Their two teams will be. And so Coach Narduzzi kept things in perspective when asked what it would be like to go up against Carolina's head coach.
8: College game, pro game, 11 guys on the field. He's always played great defenses wherever he's been. He's a Super Bowl champion many times. He's a legend. And I haven't seen him adjust much. It's college football. It's football. Football is football. You know, there's 11 guys on the field, and he's one hell of a coach. And I can't tell you I've seen an adjustment. I mean, he's probably adjusted more to the rules and the portal and all the chaos on the outside of college football more than anything he does on the field as a defensive-minded, incredible head coach.
7: So that's Pat Narduzzi on Bill Belichick as far as the quarterback situation unfolding in real time at Pittsburgh. Devastating break for Mason Heinschel, who suffered a season-ending ACL tear last week at Virginia Tech. He'd thrown for better than 1,300 yards and 14 touchdowns before he left that game with injury. And so Coach Narduzzi discusses what Pittsburgh will be like without Heinschel.
8: You know, it's more than just one player. And like I said, I think game plan-wise and what we do, I mean, you know, you just watch Holden play. I mean, that guy makes some plays. I mean, we'll score another touchdown if we don't drop a 4th-and-1 and, put another one in. But, he didn't throw it in the dirt, did he? I mean, put it right on him. And those other guys got to step up and play better, too. So, absolutely we have a team that can win an ACC championship with Mason or without Mason. And, obviously it's a lot better with Mason, but I don't think there's any doubt in this room.
7: Pat Pat Narduzzi on the quarterback situation at Pittsburgh, which brings us full circle to what Nay and I were discussing all the way back when we began this broadcast almost an hour ago, and that's how this game very possibly could be decided by defense. Here's Coach Narduzzi on what his team is doing right on that side of the ball.
8: It's what we do. It's our philosophy. We're going to be in your face. We're going to be aggressive, and we attack up front. We're blitzing you, and we're going to press our corners and mess up the timing of the routes, okay? And again, we had obviously more against Bucknell, probably because the receivers, you know, were slower and, you know, just like they had troubles getting off a press and you beat them up and the ball's in the air. But, it's just who we are, Will. I mean, we love pressing. We love taking away, you know, the free access throws. And to me, it's just all part of the aggression of what we do defensively.
7: And so that's Pat Narduzzi breaking things down as his Pitt Panthers host Carolina in just over an hour's time. Well, our time today has been brought to you by our good friends at Bojangles, who remind you that it's bow time. Stop into your nearest Bojangles, home of the original tailgate special. That's Bojangles, tailgate ready everywhere, every day. It is bow time. That music means our time is about up. But, hey, thank you again for spending so much of yours with us here on a Saturday morning. Jones, Joe, and Brand will take you through the Reach Jewelers pregame show at the top of the hour. And then at 12 noon, it's the kickoff between the Tar Heels and Pitt Panthers. Dave Nathan signing off and saying so long and farewell. You've been listening to the Bojangles Tailgate Show on a football Saturday from Learfield.
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5: More than one thing can be true at a time. Carolina is improving. That's the truth. The Tar Heels are not a finished product, but are taking strides, have some quality pieces in place, and have shown signs of growth through the first third of the regular season. Carolina needs some wins. That's also the truth. The Tar Heels are 2-2.

0: 13, 5-0, ranked in the top 25 with some impressive stats in the first portion of the year. But dealing with a major injury, which is sure to affect their team. The Heels have an opportunity today to tangibly show that improvement is occurring. An opportunity they badly need to take advantage of. And that is the truth. The Tar Heel Sports Network's coverage of the 19th meeting between Carolina and Pittsburgh starts right now.
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2: Spectacular play for Ryan Switzer.
3: Man, to the end zone. Touchdown, Carolina.
2: Surratt intercepts it. Holy cow, Carolina's going to win.
1: With Carolina football.
2: Schiff elevates to bring it in at the 10. Uses a stiff arm to sit a spider down and score six.
0: They give it to Jude. Big hole up the middle. Jude's going to go.
2: The freshman has gone over 100, and now he's going to go to the house.
0: Lardy running for his life.
2: It's stripped. Abu Jaume stripped it. Did Carolina get on it in time? Yes! Intercepted. Caleb Koss at the 40. Comes back. Koss at the 20.

0: Saturday against Pitt in hopes of leaving the Steel City with a ranked road victory. Joe Yock is a former Tar Heel wide receiver who went on to play professionally in the CFL.
1: It isn't fancy or complicated. There are corners, and those corners are meant to be turned. A stretch of eight games that will define the 2026 Carolina football season. It starts right here today where the Three Rivers meet in Pittsburgh, Pennsylvania.
0: Brent Renner was a record-setting quarterback for Carolina. He'll be in the booth with us today.
2: The Heels have to steal one from the Steel City today. The time is now to get their first ACC road win.
0: Man, we have all those storylines to talk about, plus interviews with the head coaches, Bill Belichick and Pat Narduzzi. We'll continue our weekly pregame conversations with Carolina great Jeff Saturday. You'll hear from former Tar Heel wideout Bug Howard, and we'll get you set for week six of the 2026 college football season. All of that and much more coming up. Against all odds, it's the Carolina at Pittsburgh version of the Reese Jewelers pregame show.
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0: Brought to you by Reed's Jewelers, trusted with life's moments. Jones, Joe, Bren, Michael Coulter, our chief network engineer. John Essick back in the Tar Heel Sports Network studio. You'll hear from Dave Nathan soon as well. And I promise you, when I say this, we have a team of dozens of folks who have helped us get on the air today for Carolina and Pitt. Joe, for the third consecutive game, Carolina has a chance to pick up what would be a big win to show some tangible progress. The Heels let that Clemson game slip away a few weeks ago, competed hard against Notre Dame before coming up short against the Irish, and now they have a chance against unbeaten and number 25 Pittsburgh on the road this afternoon.
1: Slip away, compete. Those are all signs of a team that is improving and taking steps in the right direction. However, and this is a big however, it's time to start winning these games. Really believe the UNC fan base has appreciated the 2026 Tar Heels. The product they put on the field is a competitive team and has shown drastic improvement. Now it's time to no longer use the words slip away, or they were competitive. It's time to say, what a great win. How about them Tar Heels?
0: Bren, it wasn't the only factor last week against Notre Dame, but man, the Tar Heels struggled to run the football with any consistency against the Irish. They had just 77 yards on the ground. It was 3.3 yards per carry. It's not going to be easy today, Pitt. It's a different rushing challenge today with Pitt, really a numbers game at the line of scrimmage, but the Tar Heels are going to need to run the ball better today against this Panther defense.
2: Yeah, they have to, Jones. You're exactly right. I mean, we had no running game, and it really kind of hurt our momentum, especially in those middle eight, you know, the second quarter and then early in the third quarter against Notre Dame and even Clemson at times. We struggled to run it. But if you look at Pitt's defense, they play press cover four, and they like to challenge you on the outside. They don't play traditional soft and off. Narduzzi likes to get up in your face and be physical with your receivers. So I almost like throwing it on first and second down and then setting up the run today, because you got to switch it up. They're only giving up 55 yards per game in the first five games, and you know they're number 25 team in the country for a reason. So their physicality up front is going to challenge us. So I'd like to see us throw it a little bit more on first and second down today and take a couple shots, because we're going to need them.
1: You know the other thing too on top of that, Brent, is the old philosophy is, you know, take what the defense gives you. You hear that over and over, and this is a defense that flat out is built around stopping the run, and they're going to say, can you make enough explosive plays in order to win the football game? That's what they're banking on, and to me, the bottom line is, yes, I agree with you. You do have to try to run the football and do a good job of running the football, but that's what they're built to stop. We need to make the explosive plays that could change this game.
0: And, Joe, to that point, let's talk a little about the passing game. Carolina's completed 64 passes so far this year. 36 of them have gone to Jordan Shipp and Jelani Thurman. 28 have gone to everybody else. So we talked about this a lot after the Notre Dame game in that post game. The Heels need to find some other reliable options. We've seen guys, Shamar Easter, C.J. Sadler, we've seen guys start to try and take that role. They've got to find some reliable options in the pass game to fully form that offensive attack.
1: Yeah, somebody needs to really step up. And the, you know, we keep on hearing the words, it's time. Just keep popping up over and over. It's time for some players in that wide receiver room to step up and take some ownership. Your quarterback carries, and Brent knows this, your quarterback carries a big enough load with the rise and the fall of this team. So block, route run, create separation, attack the ball, and go make plays. It's time. C.J. Sadler, Mason Humphries, Nathan Leacock, Tretch Kekahuna, somebody step up from that receiver room, because it's time.
0: Brent, who can that be in your mind?
2: Yeah, I mean, I think it's going to have to be by committee. I think Shamar Easter, I think he has all the talent from the tight end room. But Tretch, I mean, I think Tretch really has to be a slot type of guy for us. I mean, we're playing Ship in a lot of different areas and moving him to number three in trips, and we're moving him to two in trips just to run different plays to get him the ball. But I think today we got to have a third guy, and it's got to be Tretch, in my opinion, because he's a slot mismatch. We just haven't. You know, I remember the TCU game. We moved the pocket a little bit with Billy and threw him some corner routes. We threw him a couple balls, but he hasn't really been targeted. I like to see Humphrey. Humphrey didn't play a snap last game. And so you're really going to have to do it by committee. And I like our backs out of the backfield.

0: And if you look at the Clemson game, Benjamin Hall caught a touchdown pass in the first drive. And so it's got to be by committee. It's got to be these guys. Because as the season goes on, they're going to cover Thurman. They're going to cover Shipp. And somebody's got to step up.
1: Yeah, you talk about those targets coming into today. Thurman's been targeted 29 times, Shipp 26. Next closest as far as the receiver is Kekahuna, who Bryn was talking about, 11. So it's a big it's a big difference as far as the number of targets from those top two to then when you get to the, we'll call them the supporting cast for this conversation with what Carolina is doing in the passing game. Bryn, let's flip it to the other side of the ball. Yeah, I think we all think that Carolina's got a solid defensive unit. We've seen it play some good defense here early in the year. But Carolina's also trying to right the ship a little bit. It's been a tough last game and a half. The Heels have allowed 809 yards and 62 points on the last 16 drives that did not end in a kneel down for the opponent.
0: Yeah, I really go back to the Clemson game, that 8 minutes, right? Those two touchdowns that Clemson scored. And then you even look at the Notre Dame game. We didn't stop the critical play. Like the fourth down, Carr runs it in, we lose contain. So there's times where we play really good defense, and there's also times when we get really, really fatigued. And I think that's because of depth. Like we're depleted right now at defensive line. We're playing with kind of guys that are rotating in, and we look tired at moments. And when we look tired, we give up those critical touchdowns. We bust a coverage last week at Notre Dame. We have, you know, we have good moments. Like we're in that third quarter. We're playing really good defense, and then we get tired, and they hit us for a long 17-play drive because we can't stop the run. So, Jones, I look at this. You know, I look at this defense of, wow, we really don't still know what we have. Do we have a really good defense, or are we just giving up critical errors at critical moments, which are costing us right now, obviously, with the 800-plus yards and 62 points?
2: And I think, too, Brent, on top of that is that we're getting to the point in the season where we have, you know, I think Coach Belichick really wants to teach the fundamentals to these guys and have the fundamentals mastered. And because of that, he hasn't had the opportunity to do a lot of different things on defense. But we're now getting to the point in the season where you do have to give some, especially with some guys banged up, you do have to give some different looks and some different stunts and some different blitz packages that you can give an offense that they haven't seen from us yet that could potentially cause them some problems.
0: Yeah, I think one more thing to hit on is how young we are. You know, we're a young defense. We're a young team overall with 40 freshmen, and that causes a lot of holes that might be, you know, we're going to have to play more people, so we're going to have people step up, especially young kids.
1: I was going to bring that up, Bryn, particularly on that defensive line that you were talking about. A lot of the depth that the Tar Heels do have is young depth, and they're good players and guys that Carolina feels like are going to be impactful guys, but they're young. Calvin Thomas is a freshman. David Jackson III is a freshman. Trey Giddens is a redshirt freshman. Nico Maggio, redshirt freshman. So, yeah, some young guys who you're relying on for those backup snaps that are playing a lot right now. Nico Maggio, you know, played over 20 snaps last week in that game against Notre Dame, just for example. So the Heels are going to need some of those guys to grow up quickly as their defense tries to mature as you go through this season. Well, the next step on this journey of the season is Pittsburgh. The Tar Heels in Pittsburgh to see the Panthers this afternoon. We'll take a peek at the opponent this afternoon when we return to the Reed Jewelers pregame show from Learfield.
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1: Nineteenth meeting between Carolina and Pittsburgh coming this afternoon. These two first played in 1974. Tar Heels have had success in this series, 12 wins to just 6 losses. These games have traditionally been very close. 14 of the first 8, or of the 18 that they've played to this point, have been decided by 10 or fewer points. And 10 of the last 12 have been decided by 10 or fewer points since Pitt joined the league. These two teams have played 11 times. 8 of them have been decided by a touchdown or less. So these have traditionally been very close games. We'll see if today's matchup between the Heels and the Panthers follows that same script. And Joe, speaking of the Panthers, let's take a look at the opponent today for the Tar Heels. For the first time since 2023, Carolina is in Pittsburgh. That was that game where Drake May threw the left-handed touchdown pass last time Carolina was in Acrisure Stadium. Pitt's off to a great start. They're 5-0. They look good on both sides of the ball. But they suffered a big loss this past week. Starting quarterback Mason Heinschel tore his ACL. Unfortunately for him and for Pitt, he is out for the remainder of the season. So how Pitt looks on offense, how new quarterback Holden Gerner is able to manage that, we will all learn that answer coming up here over the next few hours.
2: Yeah, you hate to see a great player like Mason Heinschel get injured and miss the remainder of the season. However, it does open up the door for fifth-year senior Holden Grenier, and Pat Narduzzi describes Holden as a guy whose heartbeat doesn't change no matter the circumstance. Calm, cool, and collected. He came into an incredibly difficult environment in Blacksburg versus Virginia Tech last week and did an admirable job. Now he gets the first start of his college career against a UNC defense that is definitely beaten up on the injury front. It will be very interesting to see how Coach Belichick tries to defend a quarterback making his first start while having to play with some new faces on the defensive side of the ball, as you talked about with the defensive line. My guess is, as I said before, he'll mix up multiple looks and get some new blitz packages that we haven't seen yet.
1: Bryn, no matter what happens moving forward, we don't know that answer yet for Pitt's offense. But what we do know is that it has been pretty darn good through 5 games this year. They're averaging 478 yards, 38 points per contest. So, again, you don't know with the quarterback change, but Carolina's defense figures that it will be stressed today by this Pitt offensive attack.
0: Yeah, Pitt's very talented. I mean, the running back position, they're too deep. They're 4 deep at receiver. They get the ball to a variety of different guys. Love their tight ends as well. They've recruited a lot of really good talent. And what they do on offense is, I mean, they're in a lot of different formations. I mean, you'll see a formation today where they have almost Canadian style. They have the back and motion them from almost 10 yards deep behind the quarterback. So they're a little bit funky. But what I like about their offensive coordinator is he gets in empty a lot and challenges you. And then it'll bring in the tight end package, get them 12, and it'll run it down your throat. So they do a lot of different things. Here's where I'm worried, Jones, is when they go tempo and we don't have a chance to sub. They have that in their repertoire, and if it was me, I would try to go tempo, get our guys tired, and run them east and west a little bit, and really let my quarterback be comfortable in a couple tempo situations. But for the most part, I mean, they've scored points, there's production, and they're tough and physical and nasty up front. So we're going to have to play very, very physical and almost their brand of football.
2: And I think, too, Brent, is when you have a guy who's a fifth-year senior but has never really started before getting his first start, is
0: yeah.
2: if you're on their side of the football, you're thinking to yourself, well, how can we best help our quarterback? And that's by running the football. So from the Carolina side, it's like, if we can stop the run and contain the run, and which way do you want to try to get beat? You want to try to get beat through the air. Make the guy who's never started before beat you through the air. So stopping the run in this game is going to be absolutely critical.
0: Yeah, their receivers as a whole are not very tall or big, but they're fast and shifty. And so we're going to have to tackle really well in the secondary, too. And we've struggled tackling, I think, at the second level by just getting people on the ground, especially like explosive plays. Like we don't really get them on the ground after they're past 20 yards.
1: Couple of names to know for that Pitt offense. The two top running backs, Boosie Turner and Damon Ferguson Jr. Ferguson is a freshman. Turner was the incumbent starter, got hurt in the first game of the year against Miami of Ohio, so missed some time, and Ferguson took advantage of that. Has three touchdowns so far this season. Ferguson's the leading rusher at this point with 270 yards through five games. Also, they mix in Lavelle Wright, a bigger back at 215 pounds. He'll come in some shorter yardage situations, or if they're trying to lean on you some. And then in the pass game, top two receivers, Blue Hicks, a Louisville transfer, 15 catches, already three touchdowns this year. He's averaging the best yards per reception in the ACC at 21 yards per catch. And then a Western Carolina transfer, Sincere Lee. Lee had a good game, had a touchdown against Carolina a couple years ago in his first season with the Panthers. Lee has nearly 2,000 career yards between Western Carolina and Pittsburgh, and over 120 career catches, so very productive. Joe, last thing, we've mentioned Pitt's defense in passing here a couple of times, and it has always been the hallmark of the Pat Narduzzi teams. They are aggressive on defense. They're going to bring pressure up front. They will defend physically on the back end. They're going to try and force turnovers. They're going to try to put you behind the chains. Carolina has to manage that pressure and that aggressiveness today.
2: This is a Pitt defense that is committed to stop the run as the bell tower is to chime at high noon. So the way you beat Pitt through is explosive plays. Not one or two, but enough to win the game. There's a reason why the Larry Fedora teams had such great success against Pitt. They had plays and players that could make the big game-changing plays. The problem with those teams was a defense that couldn't stop a herd of rushing turtles. Alex Sanford and Brian Loveless are two stalwart linebackers. Safety Cruz Boykins strikes opponents like Bren Renner strikes a golf ball. Pitt is a little banged up on
1: way
2: the
1: off to the right. Is that
2: side.
1: What you're talking about, Jeff?
0: Yes.
1: Way
0: off to the right. The push.
2: The block. The block to the
1: block.
2: Right. Yeah. Pitt's a little banged up on the defensive side with some of those guys mentioned trying to overcome injuries. Bottom line for the Tar Heels is, if you want any chance in this game, do two things. Take care of the football and make big plays. That will determine the outcome of this football game.
1: Brim, what's important for Billy Edwards today against this defense?
0: I mean, he's got to make plays with his arm. I mean, we can't get in a situation where he's stagnant, you know. And I just want him to find mid-range completions, right? We've done such a good job of working the flat, play action, but we got to maybe get an empty and just run four verts and let one go. And, you know, I think just opening it up a little bit, I think, you know, just from what I understand is if we can spread the ball vertically and get it past, you know, some explosive plays in the pass game and get him comfortable. You know, he's got to start throwing the comebacks. He's got to start throwing the digs, and we got to complete them.
1: Pittsburgh coming out as a unit as these two teams continue to get loose. Carolina wearing the Carolina blue helmets and all white jersey look today. Pitt in its traditional yellowish gold helmets with the bright blue jerseys, yellowish blue pants for the Panthers today as well, as they get themselves fired up in the end zone before this one gets started. Well, we're just getting started here on the Reeves Jewelers pregame show. We're going to take a break. We'll send it back to Chapel Hill. Dave will take control of the rest of the pregame show. That'll include a conversation with Jeff Saturday. You'll hear from Bud Howard, the coaches, get you ready for scores from a busy Saturday. A lot to do as we count down to Carolina and Pitt. Thanks for being with us today. Carolina and Pitt coming soon from Learfield.
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14: 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They're now looking at selling their house, the originals, because they want to downsize. So that's just one family that I will have been involved in five or six transactions with, which I think says that I know what I'm doing.
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16: You ever have somebody ask, how are you, and realize you actually have no idea? You're fine, probably, maybe. I'm Adam Bishop, pastor at New Hope Church, and this October, we're talking honestly about our emotional health, the good days, the hard days, and all the weird stuff in between. 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We're calling the series, I Guess I Just Feel Like. 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
1: Well, go ahead and sit down at your desk, get your notebook out. It's time for some football teaching, as always, as we talk to Jeff Saturday. This is some of our favorite stuff that we do every single week as you get ready this week for Carolina and Pittsburgh. Jeff, thanks for joining us, and let's start with the fact that Carolina's been a pretty good running team this year. They've had some really good moments in the run game, but struggled some last week against a very good defense in Notre Dame. Pitt is good against the run. Duke is good against the run. Miami's good against the run. All these teams are coming up, Jeff, in the near future. What is important about having a consistent run game? And even when you're taking on a team that's good against it, how do you achieve it? How do you find that consistency in the run game to aid your offense as you move forward?
2: Yeah, I think the main thing is doing what you do exceptionally well, right? Like, I think sometimes we all go into a game as offensive linemen and you want a bunch of different looks. You know, you've gone through a bunch of different looks. Hey, here's how we're going to block it. This is what we're going to do. I think their simplicity benefits you in the run game. I can remember playing the Patriots after they had beat us a couple times. They had beat us in the AFC Championship game, and we put in the next year. And we ran 34 of the exact same play, wow, right and left with Edgerrin James. Did not change it, just stayed consistent because we knew exactly how to block it. It didn't matter what front they gave us. Didn't matter if they were going to try to blitz us. You know, we knew exactly what our assignments were. And I think at times you're calling so many different runs that guys, you know, the communication can break down, or the back doesn't know exactly where to be, or his shoulders aren't exactly where you want them to be. And I know that sounds like an excuse, but the reality is there's so much that goes into the run game that people don't understand, right? Like our angle of entry, where the back gets the ball, all those different things, the linebacker's alignment, the defensive tackle's alignment, all of those things. And so I'm assuming what they'll do is they'll dial back with the complications of it all and just get to, hey, let's get physical. Let's push people around. And here's the other thing, Jones, is sticking with it, right? Early in the game, those 2-yard runs might eventually turn into a 5-yard run. And so, but it's the ability to stay with that and stay consistent and calling it, understanding that one big run changes and skews those stats as well as anything. And so I think that's another thing you got to do, is just stay true to it. Don't abandon it because it's not looking good early. And you know, people trust that it'll end up paying dividends in the fourth quarter.
1: Jeff, Pittsburgh, the opponent today, under Pat Narduzzi, Pitt has been almost the same defensive team now for more than a decade. They are very, yeah, aggressive defensively. They will bring extra pressure. They will play you physically in the secondary because they know every flag isn't going to be thrown on them. So when you are the offense going against a team that is willing to be that aggressive, is willing to bring extra pressure, what becomes important in making them pay for that? How do you make sure that you take advantage of the opportunities that are there?
2: Oh, what you just said, Jones, is look, it's high risk, high reward when you run defenses that way. And when it's from the mentality of an offensive line and from an offense in general, is you big play them out of blitzes. You understand that you hit them for one or two, all of a sudden they start second guessing it. And the coaches might not second guess it. They may keep dialing up, but players do, right? Players start to abandon their rules, not execute quite as well, kind of start second-guessing themselves of, oh, man, they know what we're doing, so we're going to try to get to, you know, we're trying to bounce it to this gap. But you got to make them pay. And the other thing is having a plan, having a true plan. I know from my experience in the game, walking into any blitz, whether it's Rex Ryan, Bill Belichick, you know it, right? Whoever we were playing that dialed up and just kept calling it, and you see it today with Brian Flores, You got to have a pressure plan. And from the pass game and the run game, okay, we're going to see this look. How can we make them pay? Having that plan in place beforehand is the difference maker. Understanding this play could take us a touchdown, fellas. Let's make them pay. They'll get out of this blitz. They won't do it again. But going in and understanding what they're trying to accomplish and making them pay are the two keys.
1: Carolina looking for a big road win against a good team in Pittsburgh. Tar Heels are getting better. Boy, it would be great to see it on the scoreboard, and it is an opportunity today against a quality team in Pittsburgh. Jeff, man, always appreciate the knowledge, always appreciate the time, and look forward to talking with you again next week.
2: Appreciate it. Go Heels.
0: 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We've got to take a break here on the Reed Steelers pregame show, but when we come back, we'll check in with former Tar Heel wide receiver Bug Howard, who played a leading role in this game 10 years ago when Carolina came back to beat Pitt in the fourth quarter. We'll talk to Bug when we come back after this from Learfield.
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0: Every sack is a sack to give back. For every sack the Tar Heels make this season, Food Lion Feeds will donate 1,000 meals to feed our neighbors in need right here in Chapel Hill. Well, in Chapel Hill 10 years ago, Carolina's Bug Howard capped a furious Carolina comeback, catching the winning score to beat Pittsburgh 37-36. Here's how the former Tar Heel remembers the game's closing sequence.
2: The last two plays of that drive, Coach Adorn, he looked at me and said, "Hey, big-time players make big-time plays in big-time games, so I need you to make a play for me." And so going into that, we had a run pass option play. The first play, he said we're going to run this play three times in a row. One of these, if you don't get the fade the first time and we didn't get it, he said we're going to hand it off to Elijah to see if he can punch it in. And if that don't work, we're going to go back to the fade. One of the times, I'm going to win 90% of the time on those jump balls. But the first one does come out a little short. Slipped out mid-hand a little bit, didn't get it quite as high as he wanted to get it. Getting back to the line, running the same place, if Elijah can punch it in, they did a great job of stopping it and came back to it. And the next time coming back, I was like, ain't no way I'm letting this ball drop, man. It's the last play of the game. I got to make a play. And it just lobbed it up. Like, hey,
10: don't make a play, big boy, and that's what happened.
0: Well, that's Bug Howard recapping what unfolded 10 years ago between Carolina and Pittsburgh as we take things over to Bryn Renner now, our Pinehurst reporter, brought to you by Pinehurst Resort, home of the 2024 U.S. Open. History is made in Pinehurst one moment at a time. And Bryn, if I'm connecting the dots here properly, 10 years ago you might have actually been with the Pittsburgh Steelers when Bug Howard was catching that pass.
11: Yeah, it's crazy, David. You're exactly right. I remember we were playing. I got signed in the preseason and training camp, so you're exactly right. Those are fond memories, and it's a really, really special place to be a player, and they care about football so much, so Pittsburgh's a great football city for that.
0: A lot's been made about the weather, specifically inside the stadium on days like today, Bryn. From your experiences, how much of a role do you think Mother Nature could play for either side?
11: This is football weather, Dave. I mean, it is perfect weather. And the crazy thing, I was thinking about that when you mentioned, you know, kind of the conditions. This is the perfect kind of cool weather where you're not going to cramp. You're going to kind of be in really good shape. It's mid-60s. There's a little bit of a chill, but there's no wind down here. And so, which is great. And I think throwing the ball today, you couldn't ask for a better day.
0: And then on the defensive front, we've seen Melkart Abujaude's got the club back on his hand today. That's a spot that's a little dinged up for Carolina going up against the Pittsburgh team that you would think is going to try to probe that running attack.
11: Yeah, everybody I've played with that's used the club, they really complain about one thing, and especially for a defensive end. You don't have the ability to shed, right? And so I looked at the Notre Dame tape, and I really felt like Melkart, obviously with no hand, his biggest strength is how strong he is. And so he uses that length and his strength to kind of grab onto the inside shoulder pads of the tackle and throw him in shed and go make the play. So it's kind of difficult for him. He's using that long arm technique with one arm. And so he kind of locks out with that one, tries to, you know, seek and avoid. And we're going to see if he can make adjustments. It's going to take a little bit of time. And you know, he played good snaps last week, but we're looking for him to get more.
0: Should be a really interesting matchup across the front. Pittsburgh's offensive line versus Carolina's defensive line. As we close in on the kickoff between the Tar Heels and Panthers, that's Bryn Renner, our Pinehurst sideline reporter for today's game. We'll take a break, come back, and check in with Pittsburgh head football coach Pat Narduzzi upon our return to the Reach Jewelers pregame show from Learfield.
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0: 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Pat Narduzzi's been the head coach at Pittsburgh since 2015. He's the second winningest coach in program history. He's also been a leading voice in promoting the ACC recently, especially after improving to 5-0 with a win last week at Virginia Tech.
1: It's disrespectful for the ACC. I've said that. You've heard me, my Big Ten comments throughout the years, not just, you know, at the ACC media day or whenever I said it. I think, you know, I watch it every week, man. This is good. Matter of fact, I make myself nervous, you know, like I sit home and I try to relax on a Saturday, watch some games, and I'm watching obviously the UNC game and I'm watching BC, and I'm watching, like, BC's good too. That quarterback can run, and I'm not moving on next week, but I'm sitting there on the couch, like, what am I doing this to myself? I'm supposed to be relaxing. After watching those two games, I try to watch, not, you know, the Big Ten and watch the SEC and get away from the ACC. Just to, like, you know, your stomach starts to turn and you're like, golly, we got a lot of work ahead. And, you know, the ACC is really good. It doesn't get the respect it deserves. And, you know, and again, I mentioned it, like I said, to Jim Phillips before. And that was probably another thing that, you know, I told him I was going to say something, so I had to say something too.
0: Pat Narduzzi sticking to his word in defending the ACC. When we come back, Bryn Renner discusses another crucial matchup in today's game between Carolina and Pittsburgh. 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
0: Dave Nathan welcoming you back from our Chapel Hill studios. Bryn Renner on the road with the Tar Heels at Pittsburgh. A little less than 20 minutes to go before this one gets kicked off between the Tar Heels and Panthers. We bring Bryn back into our broadcast partner. We talked a little bit about how the Heels are going to be shorthanded on both lines of scrimmage. The update in terms of what you think that means for Carolina today.
2: Yeah, Dave, we're banged up. You look at what we have, what we don't have. We don't have Daylon Harvey today. He's out. Jordan Hall was out last week and this week. Melkart's got one arm. And we're playing a freshman right guard. And there's just countless guys that have missed time. And that really takes a toll on you, especially this time of year when you go into a nine-game stretch. We've been banged up, and we've had guys to step in. But, Dave, you know, when you play with guys that haven't gotten many reps, it causes, you know, some problems, especially up front. You know, the line of scrimmage. You know, Alvarez played last week. He did well. I will say this. When you watch the film, he did really well. But we had to make, you know, shifts and adjustments on the offensive line. And when you do that, guys play out of position. You know, and Billy took that big sack and big hit. And his arm is still kind of hurting. So I'm interested to see how he throws it today. I know he's got a little bit of treatment on his arm. But, yeah, everyone's banged up this time of year, Dave. And we're going into this long stretch.
0: Yeah, Brent, for Christian Alvarez specifically, for folks on the outside that didn't recognize his name or expect to see or hear much of it this year, you go inside the team and the organization and you see a player growing by leaps and bounds week over week and finally a chance to exhibit how he can play on the field on Saturday. His level of play was not a surprise to the staff or the players last week, was it?
2: Yeah, aggressive and intense is what they're saying from inside the building. And you see it on the film. I mean, his best play might have been that personal foul penalty he got to extend the drive. So we scored, over there. And he antagonized. He actually blocked the guy to the whistle out of bounds and got him, you know, a little ticked off and had a personal foul on Notre Dame. And I love to see that. He plays a little bit like Russell Bodine. And Russell was a kid out of Fork Union that I played with. And he was nasty. And we need more nasty up front. I know when I talked to Will Friend, he loves, you know, obviously loves Alvarez and putting him in the starting lineup with just ready to go and stepping on campus and being able to play and start as freshman is impressive.
0: That's Bryn Renner up at Pittsburgh for today's game between Carolina and number 25 Pitt. We'll press the pause button here on the Reed Jewelers pregame show and update you on the North Carolina Farm Bureau scoreboard. Jones will speak to Coach Belichick, and we've got our keys to the game. All on the way after this from Learfield.
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0: Reach Jewelers pregame show continues with a look at the North Carolina Farm Bureau scoreboard. Helping you is what they do best. Carolina and Pitt coming up at the top of the hour with one other ACC matchup set to begin. It's Wake at 4-1 and 2-1 in the ACC, heading to Raleigh to face a 3-2 state bunch that's 1-1 in league play. 3-3-30 matchups from Notre Dame. It's the third-ranked Irish at 5-0, welcoming 2-3 Stanford to town. Duke puts its 4-0 mark on the line at 1-3 Georgia Tech, and Virginia Tech coming off its first defeat of the season last week to Pittsburgh, goes across the country to Berkeley to face off against a 2-3 Cal bunch. That's the other 3-30 matchup. Under the lights tonight at 7:30 from Scott Stadium in Charlottesville, Virginia and Syracuse matchup. The Orange going for their first win of the year in ACC play. Virginia overall 3-2 and 1-1 in the league. Of course, the big game tonight in the SEC between number 2 Georgia and number 6 Alabama. Inclement weather could be a big issue with the hurricane rolling through the Gulf overnight, and we'll see what unfolds between the 5-0 Dogs and the 5-0 Tide tonight from Bryant-Denny Stadium. Kick time again slated for 7:30. That'll do it for a look at the North Carolina Farm Bureau scoreboard. Helping you is what they do best. When we come back, we'll check in with Jones and Coach Belichick in the DirecTV Coach's Corner from Learfield.
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10: Carolina's on the road again today. I'm with the head coach of the Tar Heels, Bill Belichick. We are inside the DirecTV Coach's Corner. Coach, big story, of course, from the Pittsburgh perspective is the loss of quarterback Mason Heinschel to the torn ACL. What have you seen from the new starter, Holden Gurner, in the handful of times he's been in the game for the Panthers so far this year?
11: Yeah, Gurner's done a solid job for him. He's played in three of their games so far. Of course, the second half of the Tech game, and then played quite a bit against Bucknell and Miami of Ohio. So he's had enough action to I'm sure, for them and for us to see that he can run the offense. He's a strong kid, can throw the ball, pretty athletic. I'm sure that they feel confident in him, and you know, he's had a lot of experience. So, you know, even as a backup, but he's, you know, been in the system for a while and looks like he can handle it.
10: Part of that system, at least it appears, is to frequently throw passes underneath. They throw their running backs a lot out of the backfield as well. Seems like tackling in space could be important today. Is that a fair assessment?
11: Yeah, absolutely. They're very good with the ball in their hands. The backs are good. They use them a lot in the passing game, but also so the receivers. And they run the receivers deep a lot and try to stretch the defense and run them deep. And if they're covered, then they like to come to those you know, checkdowns of the backs. And those are challenging. So they do a good job of attacking the whole field. And, you know, we'll have to do a good job of defending it. But space tackling will be a big part of today's game.
10: You talked on the radio show on Thursday night about Pitt's desire to make big plays in every facet of the game, special teams, offense, and defensively, they often try to achieve that with pressure. Is there a way for your offense to make Pittsburgh pay for being so aggressive defensively?
11: Yeah, well, we hope so. It's, you know, when they blitz you, you got to block them. If you can block them, then, you know, there are fewer guys down the field to defend the pass. And, you know, they play a lot of press man coverage, so it'll give you a lot of easy access throws that make you complete, you know, the ball down the field. And you know, then you have to be able to hit those to, you know, to make them, you know, to gain the opportunities that, you know, they're giving you. They got a lot of guys close to the line of scrimmage. You'll see that from when you do the game today. And there's, you know, whether we can get behind them or not, you know, that's a challenge that every team faces when they play them.
10: It's the second consecutive week that your team is facing one of the better rushing defenses in the country, at least statistically. What kind of things in Carolina's execution can improve for the Heels to be more consistent running the football today compared to a week ago?
11: Yeah, this is a little bit different than Notre Dame. Notre Dame, you know, was a big physical team, and you know, they did a good job of just, you know, defeating blockers and anchoring on the line of scrimmage. Pittsburgh, as we said, does a lot with their pressure, and then they play a lot of, you know, kind of 8 or 9 man fronts where the safeties are low, the corners are out there in man coverage, and they just outnumber you. So Notre Dame was more of a you know, a physical team that was hard to block. These guys have a lot of players up there, and you just don't have them. By the time the quarterback gets the ball and hands it to somebody else, you know, you're down to 9 guys blocking, and, you know, you put a couple of receivers out there, you just don't have enough guys to block them all. It's a numbers game, so you have to find ways to take advantage of that, where you don't block a guy who's free, but you don't care because you're running away from him and he can't get to the play. So, you know, you have to create those situations. They do a good job of trying to not let you do that, but that's sort of the game within a game there.
10: Last thing, Coach, you also on Thursday night, you mentioned third down success on both sides of the ball, something that you would like to see improved. On the offensive side, has it been production on first and second down getting you into tough spots, or execution on third down, in your opinion, that's been the biggest issue?
11: Yeah, a little bit of both. Yeah, a little bit of both. We've done better on the third and shorts and 30 mediums than we have on the third and longs, but there's certainly room for improvement there. But look, anytime you can skip third down, that's the best thing, is to, you know, pick it up on second down, first or second down, and just move on. So that's, you know, the best way to do it if you can. But, you know, there's going to be times where we're going to have to convert on third down, and they have a good third down package that is challenging for the protection and in terms of coverage. So we'll see how we do there, but no doubt the more we can stay out of that, the kind of the easier it'll be to, you know, to handle the defense.
10: Another big opportunity today for the Tar Heels on the road against another good team as they see 5-0 Pittsburgh. Coach, as always, thank you for the time and best of luck today.
11: Thanks, Jones. Appreciate it. Thank you.
0: That's Coach Belichick and Jones in the DirecTV Coach's Corner as we approach the top of the hour. Let's pause 10 seconds for a station ID on the Tar Heel Sports Network. We've got our keys to the game and the kickoff coming up right after this from Learfield. As a Tar Heel, Carolina Blue is always with us, and officially licensed products are part of that connection. 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It's memories and moments stitched in the best blue. It's walks across campus, sips from the old well, late nights on Franklin Street, and every single win. It's authentically Carolina and full of spirit. especially on game days, benefiting Carolina athletics and making it a great day to be a Tar Heel.
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18: I'm going handling that pressure, Joe, for Carolina's offense. You know Pitt's going to bring it. Can Carolina handle the pressure the Panthers are bringing?
19: Yeah, for me, it's make Pitt beat us through the air, and then we have to win the explosive play battle.
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18: 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Coors Brewing Company, Carolina won the opening toss and elected to defer, so the Tar Heel defense will be out there first. Listed starters for Carolina: Abu Jaude, Isaiah Johnson, Leroy Jackson, and Xavier Lewis up front. We'll have to see on Johnson. He was listed as a game-time decision for Carolina. Peyton Seelman and Derek McDonald, the linebackers. Caleb Cost at nickel. Jake Patterson, Trey Miller at corner. Greg Smith, Peyton Waters are the safeties. Kick off the foot of Carolina's Aaron Burrell. It will go through the back of the end zone.

0: Irian Turner, call him Boosie, the sophomore running back for Pitt. Carson Kent is the tight end. Blue Hicks, Sincere Lee, the top two receivers. Left to right on the O-line, Olivieri at left tackle. Kendall Staley, left guard. Ryan Coretta, the center. B.J. Williams at right guard. Ryan Baer is the right tackle. Gurner will throw on second down out of the backfield. In the flat left side is the tight end, Carson Kent. And he'll have a first down. So, guys, an easy access throw there for Gurner to get things started.
1: Yeah, and you can already see what Carolina's doing. The first play, they moved Melcart down to more into a defensive tackle position, now bringing him back to the outside, so they'll mix it up.
0: It's a fresh set of downs for Pitt at the 36, wrapping to the near side and getting the first down and more for the Panthers is Tony Kinsler, wide receiver, as he's able to get the ball in the backfield and get the corner turn to move the chains again. And now Pitt playing with a little pace. Panthers have it at their own 49-yard line, guys. And it will be now. Gurner brings everybody up to the line and will slow down the action. He'll send trips to the left side. The tight end Kent, a wing on the left side of the line. Gurner going to keep it on the ground and more positive yard. Boy, falling forward, really squirting through. That looked like it was going to be 1 yard, maybe 3 yards. Turned out to be 9 yards for Turner before McDonald could take him down.
1: Yeah, the Carolina's got to do a good job of tackling at the point of attack. They've had a little bit of problem with that. Those guys scored through, just like you said, Jones, only for a yard or two, and then it ends up being an 8 yard game.
0: Ends up being eight, as Joe told you, to the Carolina 42-yard line. And it will be second and two for Pittsburgh. Moving from left to right, first possession of the ball game, just a few ticks over 13 minutes to go in the first quarter. Kent goes in motion from right to left, now reverses course. Panthers back on the ground, and the Tar Heels swallow up Turner this time. Xavier Lewis, Leroy Jackson, both involved on the hit, and it will bring up the first third down of the game, third and short for Pitt.
1: What a great fundamental play by Xavier Lewis right there. He's able to shed off the blocker, and then he gets his shoulder square back upfield, north and south, and then takes the running back on and keeps him for a very short game, if anything.
0: Going to be third and a long one, about 1.5 for Pitt. Keep it on the ground, pop it to the near side, first down and more. It's the bigger back, Lavelle Wright. He's at his fourth different school, Kentucky, Austin Peay, Western Kentucky, now Pitt. And he moves the chains for the Panthers before Caleb Cost can take him down around the 35-yard line.
2: Yeah, this is what's concerning about depth on defensive line, Joe. I mean, we're looking at a lot of depleted guys, you know, already.
0: Tar Heels ready to go, and so is Pitt as they hit a quick hitter to the tight end. Kent steps through a tackle, comes down the near sideline, chopped down close to a first down again as he crosses the 25. Greg Smith with the tackle, but Pitt, another positive play. A lot of these just short, quick hitting passes and the run game moving Pitt down the field.
1: Yeah, what it's coming down to right now in a couple plays is tackling at the point of attack.
0: Ball at the Tar Heel 24-yard line. Pitt needs the 23 for a first down. It is second and short. Play action, deep drop by Gurner, throws off his back foot and too far into the end zone. Boy, a big collision by the Tar Heel defender, Caleb Cost. He slammed into the back wall behind the end zone. Caleb now has his helmet off and is being attended to by a Pittsburgh trainer who could get there first. Now Luke Ross, the Tar Heel trainer, is there. Guys, that looked nasty for Caleb Cost, defending in the back portion of the end zone, and then he slams into that protective wall several yards behind the back line.
1: Yeah, I hope he's okay. He had thrown his helmet off out of frustration, and it actually went up into the stands.
2: Hit a fan.
1: But it, yeah, not exactly sure. Like you said, Jones, if it was the wall that got him or he twisted an ankle or something, getting into that concrete area.
2: This is not good. I think he, you know, the concrete area is which I think he slipped on. He's up now.
0: So the game stops at 11:19 in the first quarter as Pitt on second and short tried the deep shot. The throw from Gurner was too far for the intended receiver, which I believe was Sincere Lee. Cost defending on the play ends up slamming into that protective wall. is now up.

0: Chapman slowly making his way back to the Tar Heel sideline area, but a big collision there for Caleb, the senior out of Atlanta, Georgia. He's been a mainstay for Carolina for several years in the secondary, a captain this year for the Tar Heels. As it'll be third and short once things get settled on the field of play.
1: Yeah, Caleb.
0: I think we're going to have a full break here, guys, so we're going to go ahead and take a timeout, too. There's 11:19 to go in the third quarter. We'll take a timeout with them. Caleb Cost making his way to the Tar Heel sideline. No score yet, but Pitt is driving, has a third down when we return from Learfield.
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0: No score in Pittsburgh, but the Panthers on the move in the opening drive of the ball game. It will be third and short for Pitt. Caleb Cost did make his way to the Tar Heel sideline. So the Panthers will have third and one, snapping it on the Tar Heel 24-yard line. Ball on the near hash as Pitt moves from left to right. Setting up in a wildcat formation now. The direct snap goes to the big back Lavelle Wright, and he's able to just punish the heels up the middle for the first down before Seelman gets the stop.
7: Yeah, there you see right there, Carolina basically gave up that third and short. They were just in their standard 3-4 front, leaving both your guards uncovered and just run it right up the middle. Now you get down in the red zone, and this is where defensively you got to make your money.
0: 9-yard gain on third and short. Pitt has converted two third downs, both third and shorts on this drive. 10th play of the drive upcoming for Pittsburgh, snapping on the Tar Heel 15. Different back in the game. It's Ferguson, the freshman, left side, runs into a pile around the 11 or 10 and then is pushed forward to the 9. Ade Willie has come in at the nickel spot for Cost, and the Michigan State transfer, one of several Tar Heels, in on the hit, but not before Pittsburgh gained 6 more to the 9-yard line. So Pitt took the opening snap, has now run 10 plays to move off its own 25 to the Tar Heel 9, with 10-10 and counting in the first quarter. Carolina has been very good defensively in the red zone this year. Gerner play action to the end zone, and good coverage there by Trey Miller. The throw was a little low as well. Would have been a really tough catch for Blue Hicks. As it is incomplete. Clock stops with 10 minutes to go in the first quarter, and Joe, big third down here, 3rd and 4 from the 9.
7: Yeah, this, like I said, you make your money in the red zone. Make teams kick field goals, give yourself an opportunity. Brent, what do you think of Gerner's ball so far?
8: I tell you what, he's come out and scored it better than I thought he would. And that was good location, even though it was incomplete.
0: 12th play of the drive, guys. Pitt has two receivers to either side. Now sends a man in motion, Kent. He'll stop as a wing on the right side of the line. Now another motion with Hicks. Gerner going to throw. Pressure coming. Gerner almost a jump ball into the end zone. It's incomplete. A flag is down, though, as he tried to find Kent. Greg Smith defending on the play may have had too much of Kent's arm and is going to get the pass interference call. Riley Johnson, the referee today. So the call in the end zone will give Pitt a fresh set of downs.
7: Yeah, and that's a tough one because you really felt as if the ball was sort of thrown out there. I don't even know if he would have had a chance to get that, but it's the right call. He definitely got his arms before the ball got there.
8: Yeah, the pick rub route, right, Joe? Like the two guys picked and rubbed. Yep. Tight end was trying to go from the wheel. And Joe, you said it right. I think it might have been just bang, bang. Greg was just under the tight end right there.
0: So the ball marked at the two after the pass interference in the end zone. Pitt has moved off its own 25. Hands it off to Wright, pops it to the outside, and leaps into the end zone for the touchdown. Pitt makes it look easy on its opening drive for six.
7: Yeah, and the hard part about that is the way that they effectively ran the football, especially on first down, picking 5 yards up, picking 8 yards up. When you can do that, you put yourself in a position to have your whole playbook wide open. That's why they were able to throw the deep ball on second down, because all they had was a third and one, and they knew they could easily convert that. So Carolina's got to figure out a way to get some early stops on first down and put them behind the chains.
0: Third rushing touchdown of the season for Lavelle Wright. Makes it 6-0 with 9:49 to go. Antonio Chada comes on to add the extra point. So Pitt goes 75 yards on 12 plays. 5:11 off the clock as the Panthers get into the end zone to take the early advantage on the Tar Heels. Carolina has not had the football yet as Pitt marches down the field. So Heels in an early deficit. We'll see if they can answer with the offense when we return. Pitt 7, Carolina nothing. 9:49 to go first quarter at Learfield.
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0: Well, Pitt makes it look easy. 12 plays, 75 yards, 53 of those on the ground. 5:11 off the clock, a 7-0 Pitt lead. 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Carolina in the Carolina blue helmets with the white NC on the sides, the white jerseys and breeches with the Carolina blue trim there. Pitt in the gold helmets with the bright blue Pitt script on the side, blue jerseys and the yellowish gold pants for Pitt today. Weather report presented by Lee's 24-hour towing. Lee's 24-hour towing, preferred hauler of Carolina football equipment. Partly cloudy today. It's been warming up quickly, up into the mid-60s now. Should be in the low 70s. They are thinking about some rain later in the day. We'll see if we get this game in without any wet weather here in Acrisure Stadium. Pitt to kick off to Carolina. Of course, the Tar Heels had that electric kick return last week with Jaden Jefferson. We'll check in with Bren and Joe in just a second, but Pitt ready to boot this thing away with a 7-0 lead. 9:49 to go in the first quarter. Kick is away off the foot of Antonio Chada, and it will be a touchback for the Tar Heels. Bren, quickly, that as Carolina offense coming on the field. Tar Heel defense on third down, just unable to get off the field. Pitt goes 2-for-2, plus also converted on a penalty. Heels just couldn't get off the field in those chances.
8: Yeah, it's kind of the same song and dance for the last four games that we've seen from this defense. Long extended drives where we don't get any penetration in the backfield, so there's no lost yardage for the offense. It's just maddening because they just go up and down the field 5 minutes, 11 seconds, and score a touchdown. We got to get tackles for loss and sacks.
0: Billy Edwards Jr., the quarterback, brings the Tar Heel offense out on the field. Ben Hall standing to his right as Carolina snaps it, moving from right to left. It'll be a play action and a throw. Dumps off to Thurman in the flat right side. Thurman dragging a tackler with him over the 30-yard line. Braylon Lovelace, a really good player, could not take down Thurman on the initial hit, which actually occurred in the backfield. Thurman ends up getting hit 3 or 4 yards behind the line of scrimmage and turns that into a 6-yard gain.
7: Yeah, open up with the same play they started the season with against TCU, and Thurman does an incredible job of just dragging the defender for a good game.
0: So 7-0 Pitt. These are the first plays of the game for Carolina. Kekahuna comes in motion from his wide receiver position. Heels will hand off to Hall. Hesitation, goes right side. Gets north and south at the end of that run, but it's going to be a yard shy of the first down. So it'll bring up a third down for Carolina as Jimmy Scott, no, check it, Sean Fitzsimmons makes the stop for Pitt. But a big third down here early for the Heels. Quickly, Ben Hall, Jelani Thurman, a tight end guy, Ship Kekahuna out there at the receiver spots for the Heels. Left, right on the O-line, threat. Banfield, Kelly, the freshman Alvarez, and Shaq McCool. Third and short for the Tar Heels. Edwards goes under center. He's going to hand off to the up man. And Carolina, I think, is able to push it through. I believe that was Damon June, who had come in and was playing at the front part of an eye behind Edwards under center. And June does get enough to move the sticks.
7: Yeah, good old school fullback play right there. Put your hand in the dirt in that three-point stance and straight up the middle, pick up the first down.
8: Mike Dickett would have liked that.
0: So the ball at the 37-yard line ends up being a gain of 3 in total. Pitt up 7-0. 8 minutes to go, first quarter. First possession for Carolina. Quick hitter to the far sideline, and that's C.J. Sadler making a nice move after making the catch. And not only has a first down, he crosses the 50 before Bruce Brookins takes him down. And Carolina will be snapping in Pittsburgh territory after Sadler makes the 14-yard play.
7: Bren, what did you see there from Billy Edwards?
8: Yeah, corner blitz, right? You throw off to the blitzing defender. You saw it, Joe. We reacted the same way. Nice job with the RPO getting it to Sadler.
0: Heels moving right to left. Ball on the far hash at the Pitt 49. 7-0 Panthers. Carson Snead, the freshman tight end of the game, comes in motion. Has a nice block at the point of attack that allows Hall to get a couple yards on the run. Jeremiah Marcelin, the linebacker for Pitt, ends up making the stop after a gain of 2, maybe 3 for Hall. It'll bring up second down. 7:07 and counting, first quarter in Pittsburgh. Panthers went 75 yards and 12 plays on their first drive to lead 7-0. First time that the Tar Heel opponent has scored first in a game this year. Carolina has moved it to the Panther 47 and has it 2nd and 8. Edwards in the shotgun will keep it on the ground with Hall. Hall went towards the sideline. Boy, just got stretched out on that play. Looked like he had some space and ends up only gaining 1 before Brookins comes in from the safety spot to bring up 3rd down.
7: Yeah, and here's where you talk about. These are the plays that you have to make right now. You have the ball on Pitt's side of the field. It's 3rd and 7, 3rd and 6, somewhere within that range. These are the ones that you've got to convert, especially after Pitt had a long touchdown drive.
0: Jalen McGill has come in at the running back spot for this big 3rd and 7 for the Tar Heels. Carolina converting at just 41% on 3rd down this year. Pitt brings pressure, and they get to Edwards in the backfield. Immediately making his way and taking down Edwards was DeMarco Ward off the edge, and Pitt is going to force the Tar Heels to punt it away.
8: Yeah, Billy sent the line the wrong way there, and the nickel came off number seven. I mean, he just sent the line the wrong way there,
7: right.
8: And just missed it.
7: Yeah, he moved the back over. He moved McGill over to the right side, and once he made that adjustment, then Pitt brought from the opposite side the nickel on the blitz.
0: Burrell punts it away for the Tar Heels as a no fair catch was called right around the 25-yard line, and then just kind of giving up on the play and walking out of bounds for Pitt was Blue Hicks. He realized he didn't have anywhere to go after he did not elect to take that fair catch. So Carolina punts it away. Pittsburgh will take over right around the 23-yard line of the Tar Heels, or excuse me, of the Panthers, but with a 7-0 lead. So 5:27 to play in the first quarter. It is 7-0 Pitt on top of the Tar Heels from Learfield.
14: You ever have somebody ask, how are you, and realize you actually have no idea? 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I'm Adam Bishop, pastor at New Hope Church, and this October, we're talking honestly about our emotional health, the good days, the hard days, and all the weird stuff in between. 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We're calling the series, I Guess I Just Feel Like. 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
0: Opening drive, Carolina has good offensive push, moving over the 50 on its first attempt, but a big sack on a third down sends the Tar Heels to have to punt it away, and what a great punt by Burrell. Ends up being 29 yards. When it's all said and done, they do say that Hicks actually stepped out of bounds. I said around the 22. I think they're going to mark this back at the 20-yard line for Pitt. From Friday Night Lights to game day tailgates, North Carolina shows up for its teams, and Blue Cross and Blue Shield of North Carolina shows up for you. 95% of North Carolina doctors in their network. Blue Cross North Carolina, official health insurance partner of UNC Athletics. Isaiah Johnson, by the way, out today for the Tar Heels. He had been listed as a game time decision, but is in, it's got on sweats in addition to his jersey on at the sideline. That's a big loss for the Tar Heels defensively, who are a little beat up front. No Jalen Harvey today for Carolina. Donovan Hoylett Jr. was listed as game time decision as well. But Brent, you seemed a little frustrated with what happened on that sack play. Could Billy Edwards have done better on that sequence?
8: Yeah, microcosm of both things. Billy missed the protection, didn't slide a line to the field. The nickel came free and made the sack. And then we did not communicate at the offensive line, because you should push to the nickel, right, Joe? And at least get your field side picked up, because you move the back and the back's going to be able to take the will. So he's got to do a better job than that.
0: Pitt's going to run it on first down, stretching to the left side for a couple is Turner. And this is multiple running backs that Pitt likes to play. We've called all three of them so far. Damon Ferguson, Lavelle Wright, who had the touchdown, to Kyrian Turner as well. And it was Turner there who picked up two to make it 2nd and 8. Pitt leading 7-0, snapping off its own 22-yard line. Pressure coming against Gurner. He dumped it off over the middle, and it was dropped by Turner, the running back. He would have had it at about the 25. Several Carolina players were closing in, but could not handle it, and it'll bring up third down. And Joe, this feels like got to get off the field. First time that Pitt's had a third and long. It's third and eight. Boy, it'd be a nice stop here for the Heels.
7: Yeah, this is exactly what you want. You want to put yourself in a position, 2 yard gain on first down, incomplete second down, and now it gives you the opportunity to pin your ears back and get after the quarterback and see what kind of pass rush they can get right here.
0: Pitt converted on both its third downs on its opening drive and got one via penalty. Gurner will throw on third and long. Heels rush just four. Gurner comes to the near side, caught right around the marker. Let's see where it is marked, and they will say first down. Kenton Dobson tackled Blue Hicks right when he caught the ball, but they'll say it was enough to move the chains. So Pitt now 3 of 3 on third downs.
7: Yeah, good throwing catch right there. And looking back at the replay right now, it does look like he did get the first down.
8: Yeah, I've been impressed with Gurner's arm strength. I mean, that was a really good throw, timing, rhythm, little okey route to the sticks.
0: 4:18 and counting in at the first quarter. Pitt leading 7-0, and on the move, Gurner pulls it on the read, wraps around the left side of the line, and gets a few before Derek McDonald takes him down. Gurner runs, and maybe we'll give him three on the play, make it 2nd and 7. Gurner had carried the ball 4 times for 23 yards in relief duties so far this season. 7-0 Pittsburgh. Panthers have controlled this first quarter. Speed option to the near side. Carolina played that one very nicely. Greg Smith coming up from his safety spot made the original hit. Leroy Jackson in the mix as well for Carolina. And it'll bring up quickly another third down. Pitt has converted all 3 opportunities, including a 3rd and 8 a little earlier this drive. It's now 3rd and 5.
7: That's a great job by Greg Smith. You read it, you run the alley, you make the play quick and decisive.
0: I mean, 3rd and about 6 really here for Pittsburgh off its own 34. Tar Heels rush just 4. Gurner again a long throw and again a first down as in front of Dobson. Blue Hicks makes the catch. So Pitt now 4 of 4 on third downs, and this drive continues.
7: And I would really like to see Carolina tighten up that coverage and make Gurner make some tight window throws.
0: Gain of 7 on that one as the Panthers keep it on the ground on first down, popping left side for just a yard that time. We'll bring up 2nd and 9. 7-0 Pitt, but a second long drive here for the Panthers. Pitt went 75 yards in 12 plays on its initial drive. Carolina moved into Pitt territory but had to punt on its first drive. This is now the 9th play of the second drive of the game for, make it 8th play of the second drive of the game for Pittsburgh. It's a shotgun snap to Gurner, play action. Heels rush just 4 and get absolutely no pressure. Gurner drops it off over the middle and an immediate hit made. Carolina able to swarm Lavelle Wright for a short gain. And say it with me now, 3rd down. Let's see if Carolina can get off the field. They haven't done it yet.
7: Yeah, and I don't know, Brent, what you're seeing here, but Carolina really seems to be stuck on those offensive linemen, these pass rush situations. Got to do a better job of getting more pressure on the quarterback.
8: Yeah, they look big up front. You know, I think that's the biggest thing is we're getting stuck in no pressure. And I'm with Joe. You've been saying it for a couple weeks. Can we get some stunts? Can we get some twists? Can we bring more than 4 guys? We got to get some pressure on this quarterback.
0: Pitt 4 for 4 on third down. This is 3rd and 5. Feels like the Panthers have had the ball the entire first quarter, leading 7-0. Gurner, clean pocket to throw. Goes into the flat, and the Tar Heels play it well. Well, they finally finish off the play. Ferguson caught the pass out of the backfield. Trey Miller was holding on for dear life to try and drag him down. Ferguson ends up getting a little bit more on the play. And let's see what the Panthers decide to do. It looks like they will be sending out the punting unit on 4th and short, 4th and 3.
8: We needed that stop, huh?
7: Yeah, great job by Trey Miller getting him on the ground. Like Jones said, he was struggling, hopping, trying to figure out a way to get that first down. He's held on for dear life and got him to the ground.
0: So first punt of the ball game for Gabe Russo. Pitt spreads out its punt unit. Feels like it could be an area of the field that a fake could be in play, but the Panthers do boot it away. Russo's punt is a short one. It hits around the 25 and checks up. Takes a nice Carolina roll, and the Tar Heels will be starting their second drive around the 28-yard line or so. Just about a 24, 25-yard punt there for Russo, the senior punter from Montgomery, Alabama. Transfer, started at Auburn, then Idaho State, and now with the Panthers. So 7-0 Pitt. We're down to 34 seconds to go in the first quarter. Second opportunity for Carolina, snapping off its own 28-yard line. It'll be Edwards in the shotgun, play action. Deep drop, looking deep, but instead checks it down, and an immediate hit as Thurman has his legs chopped out from underneath him by Cruz Brookins for a very short gain.
7: Oh, Brandon, we were up here, and tell us, Brandon, you tell us what you saw. We both saw it.
8: Joe and I both saw Benjamin Hall is wide open down the rail coming out of the backfield off the fake. I mean, he barely just missed them over as a touchdown. Can't miss those. God.
0: Instead, it'll be 2nd and 9 if the Tar Heels get this playoff, which they do just before the first quarter clock runs out. It's a quick hitter to the far side, and Kekahuna, who moves it to the 35-yard line. And that will bring up a third down for Carolina when we start quarter number two. Well, Pittsburgh held on to the football more than 10 minutes in that first quarter. A touchdown drive for the Panthers, another long drive that they ended up having to punt. Carolina's had the ball now twice, has run just 9 total plays, punted once, and is looking at a third down and medium when we return. 7-0 through 1 in Pittsburgh. Panthers on top from Learfield.
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0: Heading into the second quarter at Pittsburgh, the 25th-ranked Panthers lead the Tar Heels by a score of 7-0. Elsewhere on the North Carolina Farm Bureau scoreboard, the only other noon game in the ACC is in Raleigh. State and Wake tied at 7. Still 2:37 to play in the first. Pack quarterback C.J. Bailey, 7 of 7 passing for 67 yards and a score. Gio Lopez for Wake Forest has carried 3 times for 17 yards, as again, 2:08 left to play in the first. Wake and State tied at 7.
27: Dave, some Verizon stats from the first quarter brought to you by Verizon. Snag UNC tickets and experiences all season long from Verizon Shine and the My Verizon app. And unfortunately, some of these numbers are numbers that Carolina has seen so far this year. Heels just 4 minutes and 56 seconds of possession time. Carolina entered this game last in the ACC and 119th in the country in time of possession. And Pitt, 4 of 5 on third down. Carolina entered this game 15th in the league and 109th in the nation in third down defense. So Pitt able to play to some of its strengths and some of the weaknesses that the Tar Heels have had here early in the season. Panthers end up with 96 yards, 35 rushing, 61 through the air. Heels have just 31 yards, 27 passing, and 4 rushing for Carolina. Edwards to throw on a big third down, and it is incomplete as he tried to come to the near side and Thurman, but could not hit his target. And so Carolina goes 3 and out on its second possession. The Heels have run just a total of 10 plays thus far.
7: Yeah, it looked like on that play, Jelani had gone out and Billy had thrown it in. So I don't know what Brent saw right there, but it just seemed like a miscommunication on what I believe was meant to be a back shoulder, sort of back shoulder hitch route almost.
8: Yeah, 3-by-1 stop route, and he just threw a terrible ball.
27: Burrell punts it away. Didn't have a great kick his first time. This one much better. Fielded inside the 20 by Hicks. Flags come in on the back portion of the play. There was some heavy contact right around where Hicks caught the punt. 46-yard boot by Burrell, but let's hash out what happened here with the flag. 7-0 Pittsburgh, 14 seconds into the second quarter. Jazeel Hart, name of the freshman who was involved for Carolina.
1: It was an illegal block in the back by the return team number 6. The penalty is 10 yards from the end of the kick. First down.
27: But that is on Rayon Strader, the illegal block in the back for Pittsburgh. As he just shoved Hart in the back. Hart, the freshman from Roanoke, Virginia. And so that'll pin the Panthers back a little deeper. Pitt's had trouble with flags this year. They came in averaging almost 9 penalties a game for 79.5 yards of penalty yardage. Carolina's only been flagged on average 4 times per game for about 29 yards. So this will push it back to the 10-yard line where Pitt will start its third possession. Panthers now moving right to left in the second quarter. 7-0 Pitt just getting started in the second. Play action and a quick hitter to the far side. Tar Heels do a nice job snuffing that out. It was Ade Willie who made the initial hit. Derek McDonald was coming to help, but Willie didn't need it. And remember, Caleb Cost, who did go back to the locker room, Joe. Cost got hurt early, and Ade Willie has come in and made a couple nice plays.
7: Yeah, Ade Willie did a great job. He read it, and he attacked the receiver right away and then took him down to the ground. That was a fantastic play.
27: No gain on the play. It'll bring up 2nd and 10, another play action. Gurner with a little bit of pressure this time. Nice throw. Boy, zips one to the far sideline where the catch was made by Malik Knight, a 6'1", fifth-year player, transfer from Western Carolina. That is enough for the first down. That was one of Gurner's better throws of the first half. Pitt already snapping it. Gurner comes to the near side this time and a little too tall for Blue Hicks. Trey Miller came in to make sure Hicks didn't cleanly catch the pass as he leapt up to try and snag it. It'll be 2nd and 10 for Pittsburgh. 7-0 Panthers, 13:51 to play in the second quarter. Carolina looking for its first ranked road win since 2020. When the Heels went down to Miami and ran out the Hurricanes that day behind nearly a school record rushing performance. 2nd and 10, coming to the near side, out into the secondary, making a man miss and picking up the first down is Turner. Carolina had a couple chances at Turner, but just couldn't get him to the ground.
7: Yeah, great job by Turner there, able to bounce it up. But once again, it comes back to those early missed tackles. You have a chance to get off the field. I mean, get a chance to get a stop on first down to little damage, and they end up breaking one off for a long gainer.
27: Yeah, gain of 11. Peyton Waters had a chance to stop that for about a 5-yard gain and overran it. So fresh set of downs for Pittsburgh, and boy, somehow getting out of trouble and getting positive yards, Damon Ferguson. Looks like Leroy Jackson was going to get the hit at the line of scrimmage Then all of a sudden, Ferguson came squirting out of there and gets five. Pitt's moved off its own 10 to the 38-yard line.
7: Yeah, Brendan, what have you seen from Gurner right now? It looks to me like he really likes throwing those deep to the wide receivers on the outside. Seems very comfortable throwing those type of footballs.
8: Yeah, I'm extremely impressed with his accuracy today. He's hit everybody in the hands so far. We got to do a better job of pressing these receivers on the outside, like you said, Joe.
27: Second and five, Pitt moving from right to left. Five receivers in the formation for Gurner. Easy access throw to the far sideline, brought in. And close to the first down is the running back Ferguson. See if they give him enough. It may be just a yard shy here for Pittsburgh to bring up a third and short. Third and one upcoming.
7: You could see on the last third and short that Carolina stayed in their base 3-4 defense and left the guards uncovered and able to run it easily for a first down. It looks like pretty much they're going to do this, have the same personnel, not bring in their big jumbo personnel. But looks like there's a timeout coming up right now.
27: Nico Maggio in on that defensive front. Emmanuel Uweu, a reserve defensive lineman, on the field as well. As the officials are going to take a look at this. So they're going to go under the hood, presented by the Honda dealers of the Carolinas, to see if Ferguson was able to get enough for the first down. He was ruled a yard shy on the play. It would still bring up third and one, even if the call stands. When the officials take a look, it is presented again by the Honda dealers of the Carolina. Take your Tar Heel tailgate to the next level. The new Honda, see your Honda dealer of the Carolinas today. It's 7-0 Pittsburgh, 12:01 to go in at the second quarter. The Panthers have had two long drives, actually now a third long drive. Pitt had run 21 plays on its first two possessions. And now up to 27 plays run. Carolina has run just 10 total plays. Panthers have had the ball well over 10 minutes. Carolina's had it just 5-plus minutes. And it's 7-0 Pitt on the scoreboard as well. So a little bit similar to that second half against Notre Dame. It's not necessarily huge explosive plays by Pitt
1: after review,
27: as much as
1: made
27: consistent
1: the line
27: moving forward.
1: First down.
27: I was talking a little bit when Riley Johnson was telling us that the call had been overturned. And you rarely see a spot of the ball overturned, but they decide that Ferguson had enough for the first down. So instead of third and short, it will be first and 10. Joe, this Tar Heel defense, I mean, I just mentioned Emmanuel Uweu is in, Nico Maggio is in. Carolina's having to go deep into its depth here to try to get off the field.
7: Yeah, they got a tackle at the point of they've been in position to make plays early. Now you just got to make them.
27: Pitt will run it on first down. Xavier Lewis with the stop on Ferguson for a gain of 3 right side of the line. Second down.
8: You know what's frustrating is, like, it looks like we don't have a sense of urgency. You can go back to the offense. Defense gets a stop. Offense goes 3 and out. You know, there's not this, like, cohesive sense of urgency to go score. And then you put the defense in a bind, and now they're stuck.
7: Yeah, and, you know,
8: long drives.
7: Yeah, you know, sometimes, Brent, you got to play through these things, too. The bottom
8: right
7: lines, they're controlling the game. They're controlling time possession. But the score is still 7-0. One play can turn this thing around.
8: Right.
27: 77 yards rushing, 129 total for Pitt, and they'll add to it here. Dumping it off over the middle to Ferguson. Uses the umpire as a pick to get away from some Tar Heels before he moves into Carolina territory and pick up the first down. Boy, Pitt just methodically moving down the field for the third time in as many tries. They lead it 7-0 and now have it at the Tar Heel 42 after the gain of 12. Right back to Ferguson, steps through the tackle of Obujalde. Seelman now grabs him by the leg and holds on until finally he can angle him down at the 34-yard line. But more positive yardage for Pitt.
7: Yeah, and this is the point as they start to move down into, what are they at, the 35 right now, that Carolina's got to start thinking about making a game-changing play where you're punching balls, you're ripping balls. When you're being methodically driven down like this, you've got to do something to create a turnover and get the ball back.
27: 10-10 to go in the second quarter, with Pitt leading 7-0, but on the move again. Play action, quick drop off to the tight end in the flat near side. Carolina swarms down on Carson Kent, but Kent has enough for the first down on the play inside the 30.
7: Yeah, Gurner's doing a good job of being in rhythm. They're doing a good job of getting mixing it up with his throws. He's getting the ball into the flat quick, out on the outside quick, and then Carolina's playing a little bit of off coverage with their corners, which is allowing them to run some of those out routes. So you can really feel him starting to get a rhythm off throwing the football.
27: Six different players have caught a pass for Pitt. Five different players have run the ball for the Panthers. They have it at the Carolina 28, moving right to left. Ball on the near hash with a 7-0 lead. McDonald gets some pressure on the edge. Gurner goes to the end zone, and it's out of bounds. Ade Willie was there. Greg Smith had rotated over as well. And incomplete will bring up second down. And again, Joe, I mentioned that second half of the Notre Dame game. This has not just been Pitt airing it out and going down the field. It just feels like it's 3 yards, 6 yards, 4 yards, 9 yards. Panthers just methodically moving down the field.
7: Yeah, and here's the thing. When they take a shot on first down, they try to take a touchdown shot there. It doesn't work. You're most likely going to see them run the football here. It's holding them to a very minimal game and keeping them in third and long.
27: 12th play of the drive for Pittsburgh. And they will indeed run it with Ferguson, right side. He gets about halfway there to bring up a third and medium before Garrick McDonald. Uweyu was in the mix on the hit as well. Trey Miller in the scrum. Third and about five upcoming for Pittsburgh. 7-0 Panthers. Clock has melted under 9 minutes in at the second quarter. Pitt has run 33 plays. Carolina has run 10. Big third down here. Carolina has had trouble getting off the field. Panthers 4-5 on third down. This is a third and six. Gurner, time to throw. Now he's going to try and head up the field, and he's tripped up. Trey Miller rocketed into the backfield to make Gurner make a decision. And when he did so, Gurner tried to run. Miller tripped him up for a minimal gain, and Pitt's going to have to settle for a field goal attempt.
7: Yeah, and Brent can speak more to this, and that is Carolina just brought a three-man pressure. So yeah, you're dropping eight back there, and there was nothing there. Instead of trying to force the ball in, he tried to do it with his legs.
8: Yeah, I think dropping eight was a good call.
7: Yeah.
8: It really kind of, they'd kind of guessed on pass, and it was pass, and it's really tough when you have eight defenders back there and only four out in the route.
27: Antonio Chada has not missed a field goal all year, and he hits it off the upright, but it angles in. Wow. Off the right upright and angles through from 41 yards out for Chada, who is now 6 of 6 on field goals this season, and he makes it a 2-score lead for the Panthers. So another long drive for Pitt. 14 plays. They take more than 7 minutes off the clock and get the field goal to lead it 10-0. Let's see if the Heels can wake up after this. It's 10-0 Pitt from Learfield.
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27: 10-0 Pittsburgh after the 14-play, 67-yard drive, 7 minutes off the clock. Fields have allowed at least a 7-minute drive, 7 minutes or more, in four of the five games now that they've played this year. For nearly 30 years, Top of the Hill Restaurant and Brewery has been a pre- and post-game tradition in Chapel Hill. 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It's where Tar Heels come to celebrate. 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

0: Jones Angel, Joe Yock, Brent Renner, Dave Nathan, Michael Coulter, our chief network engineer, John Essick back in the studio, our whole Tar Heel Sports Network team bringing you Carolina and Pittsburgh. And the story of the game right now is Pitt's ability to hold on to the football. 17 minutes and 4 seconds of possession time for the Panthers. Carolina has had the ball just 10 plays and 5 minutes and 10 seconds. Pitt has run 34 plays. Carolina's run 10. It'll be a touchback on the kickoff. And, Joe, I mean, it boils down to that. Tar Heels just haven't had the ball and haven't been able to get off the field. Pitt has just methodically worked it and leads by 10.
1: Yeah, and this is a situation right now where sometimes in games play themselves out differently all the time, that you may just have to weather the storm. You're only down 10-0, and you come down here, put a drive together, get a touchdown, and tighten this game up, and things can change quickly.
0: Yardage is 163 for Pitt, 31 for Carolina on those Verizon stats. Edwards steps up in the pocket and tries a deep ball. Coming back to get it at the 30 is Jordan Shipp in front of Sean Lee Jr. Shipp able to come back to the ball, bring it in, and flip the field for the Tar Heels.
1: What'd you see there, Brad?
2: Finally, we threw a post. Finally, we challenged it down the field. Billy dropped back, took a five-step drop from the gun and threw a deep post to Jordan Shipp. Great catch.
0: Longest play of the year, 49 yards for Carolina to the Pitt 26. Heavy pressure from Pitt, and gracious, Carolina loses four, maybe more. On the first down run, Alex Sanford Jr. and others into the backfield to snow under Jalen McGill.
1: And that's a situation where Billy, they get the explosive play, the deep post down the field. They come up there and they see that they're trying to go quick to catch him off guard. But he should have saw that blitz coming and checked them out of that play.
2: Correct.
0: Loss of four on the play. So just like that, heels behind the chain. Second and 14. Edwards out of the shotgun. Pitt rushes just four this time. And a completion over the middle again to Shipp. Shy of the 20. He brings it in for about a gain of 8. And he'll bring up a big third down. 10-0 Pittsburgh.
2: See, that's
0: what I was talking about. And Brent is third and 6 upcoming.
2: Yeah. Talking about throw to set up the run. You know, we got to have the completions down the field. But now you're going to put in another third down situation where you've got to convert.
1: Yeah, third and 6. They're able to do a good job getting about half of it back right now. Now you just have to be able to convert. Looks like Billy's going to the line. Might be checking himself into a different play.
0: Heels snapping on the 22 of the Panthers. Third and 6 for Carolina. Heels is 1 of 3 on third down so far. Edwards to throw. Has time to do so. And caught Jordan Shipp on the far sideline. Just enough for the first down to the Tar Heel veteran. The drive continues. There is a flag down on the play.
2: Here we go.
1: There we go. Good.
2: On Pitt.
0: So looks like it is on Pittsburgh.
3: Personal foul, hands to the face, defense number 32. Penalty is half the distance to the goal line. First down.
0: That's a big call. Jeremiah Marcelin, the linebacker, gets the personal foul on top of the completion to Shipp. So Carolina gets the first down with the pass play and ends up getting half the distance to the goal as well.
1: And Jones, it's amazing what you can accomplish if you can pick up the blitz as an offensive line and give your quarterback a clean pocket.
0: So when it's all said and done, the Tar Heels will be snapping this ball right around the Pittsburgh 7-yard line. Edwards, play action, end zone, touchdown, Jelani Thurman. Thurman in the center of the paint gets Carolina back in the ball game.
1: Yeah, perfect job. And what Billy did a really good job right there is he gave that long fake onto the running back, and then he pulled it at the last second, and then Thurman is wide open right over the middle for the touchdown.
2: You probably saw that at 7 or 8 o'clock in the morning for every little league team right there. A little pop pass right there. Joey Yock pop pass, baby. Purple pop.
0: Fourth touchdown of the season for Thurman. And he had two last week.
1: You can never beat the purple,
0: well.
1: Purple pop.
2: There we go. That was probably the Vienna at Waters Field
1: right
2: there, Joey. They're doing
1: Virginia.
2: That.
1: Virginia, I love it.
2: Love it. There we go.
0: You think these two guys enjoy it when the Tar Heels are playing well? Extra point is up and in as well. So it's 10-7. Carolina back within three. They'll be kicking off. Boy, that defense got to be a little tired. Let's see if they can get a stop when we return. 5:32 to play in the first half. Now 10-7. Pitt by three from Learfield.
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0: Well, when you need some key production, who do you go to? You're the Tar Heels. Jordan Schiff and Jelani Thurman, two pretty good options, and those two combined for four catches on that drive. Schiff had three of them, including the 49-yarder, which flipped the field position. Thurman caps the drive off with the 7-yard touchdown. In total, Carolina goes 75 yards in five plays, 2:14 off the clock for the touchdown to make it 10-7, Pitt on top. Couple of reminders, including that normally Brent's down on the sideline, and he's our Pinehurst Resort sideline reporter, brought to you by Pinehurst Resort, home to the 2024 U.S. Open. History is made in Pinehurst one moment at a time. Every sack that the Heels get today, and they haven't gotten real close to Gurner just yet, is a sack to give back. Food Lion Feeds will donate 1,000 meals to feed our neighbors experiencing hunger in Chapel Hill. Keep cheering on at quarterback sacks to help us give back. We have gotten official word on Caleb Cost. He will be out the rest of the game for the Tar Heels with what is being classified as a knee issue after he collided with the protective wall behind the end zone on Pitt's first possession. An opportunity for a return on the kickoff, coming off the one and nowhere to go for Tyreek Robinson. He is knocked down at around the 10-yard line as Javion Butts ends up making the hit for Carolina on the special teams effort. So poor starting field position. That's after the Tar Heels had some offensive momentum. So Joe Yock, about 5.5 minutes to go here end of the second quarter, and the Heels have an opportunity to maybe continue this momentum here late in the first half.
1: Yeah, the devil's in the details. That's a great special teams play. When you're a special teams coach, you talk about spoking the ball. What I mean by spoking the ball, you think of a bicycle wheel that has all the spokes that meet to the middle. What a great job as one player's coming down on the left side, other player's coming down on the right side, and they spoke directly to the center of the ball carrier and take him down and leave him at the 12-yard line. Those are the little things that you've got to do in special teams that many times people forget about that help you win football games.
0: All right, we got to take another break as we're taking another full timeout here. Carolina down 10-7, and Pitt will be snapping it deep in its own territory when we return. 10-7, Pitt snapping off.

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1: I'm Hank Hill, and I sell propane and propane accessories. I think I've done pretty well.
2: Talking about that dang old 401k, man.
1: And that's Boomhauer. I used to get my financial advice from him.
2: Man, talking about that dang old Bitcoin and penny stocks, man.
1: Dang it, Boomhauer, that was terrible advice. Thankfully, John Stillman at Rosewood Wealth Management helped me fix my mess. If he weren't my friend, I'd hug him.
2: Dang old Hank and I ain't real, man. But Carolina Wealth Steward is doing business at dang old Rosewood Wealth Management as a real registered investment advisor in the state of North Carolina, man.
3: My name's Xavier Williams. I'm from Chapel Hill. I would recommend Noble Orthodontics, that friendly atmosphere that they have. It was very welcoming to come in and very informative as well. I really felt like all of my questions were taken care of and addressed appropriately and felt like the treatment plan that was developed for me really aligned with what I was trying to do. It was a very quick process as well. By the time I scheduled my consultation and by the time I actually started my treatment, the time between there was very short, which was nice for someone that was looking to see results as quickly as possible.
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5: Pittsburgh. Tar Heels finally getting on the scoreboard on their third drive of the first half. We're getting late in the first half, 5:27 to go, second quarter. And Panthers by three and snapping off their own 12. It'll be a toss sweep to the near side. Long way to run for Ferguson to just get a couple of yards on the play. It was stretched out by Trey Miller. Ade Willie helped to make that thing go sideways instead of forward. Ends up being a gain of three.
6: Yeah, I'll tell you what, Jones, and I'm not one to overly complain about the rest, but there's been some holes on that edge right there, which is fine. Maybe not completely blatant, but expect sooner or later as those arms get out there that there's going to be some calls made.
5: Pitt is a heavily penalized team, 127th in the nation in penalty yardage. Gerner's throw kind of lollipopped it to the far sideline that time, but still enough for Blue Hits to make the play in front of the freshman Kenton Dobson. We've seen Dobson matched up with Hicks. That's a tough matchup for the talented freshman against Pitt's best receiver. And Hicks has gotten the better of him a couple of times, including there to move the chains. A gain out to the 24-yard line, or make it 23-yard line. And a first down run, still turning his legs and pushing the pile is Ferguson to the 30. So a gain of 7. Jonathan Agamadu in the game helps out on the tackle from his linebacker spot. Second and 3 for the Panthers. 10-7, Pitt on top.
6: Yeah, that's the one thing I'd like to see Carolina do, especially on first down. Pitt is going to run the ball on first down. I'd like to see Carolina get their inside backers and use more of a run blitz to be able to limit some of those gains.
5: Second and 3, ball on the far hash at the 30-yard line as Pitt works from right to left. Play action, Gerner deep drop. It'll drop it off underneath to his tight end Kent. Jumps over the tackle of Ade Willie, and then Tymier Hickman Collins, reserve linebacker, makes the stop, but it's another first down for the Panthers. Pitt has held the football over 17 minutes in this first half. And a fresh set of downs here, snapping off their own 35. Moving with a little bit of pace, Carolina rushes just 3. Xavier Lewis gets into the backfield. Gerner rolling out to the right. Carolina sideline badly wanted a hold as the pass is thrown complete for a short gain to Ferguson, gain of about 3.
6: Yeah, there's definitely a hold on Melkart to the outside, especially when it's at the point of attack when he's trying to get to the quarterback. I'm going to tell you what, though, Jones, a guy that I'm really liking, Brent, you tell me if you see this too, is Ade Willie. He is a physical, physical defensive back.
7: He comes in and he runs to the ball. Yeah. And he's physical when he goes and makes the tackle.
5: This is going to be the 40th play of the first half for Pitt. Carolina's run 15. 10-7 the score. It's a 2nd-and-7 play, and the Tar Heels stand up the run. Xavier Lewis stuffs the run. Agamadu came in to help finish the play, and a big third down upcoming. 3rd-and-7. Pitt can take this down to the 2-minute timeout if it wants to. We'll see if the Panthers do, as a big third down upcoming for this Tar Heel defense.
6: Yeah, when you talk about NFL plays, the play that Xavier Lewis made right there was an NFL play.
7: Yep.
6: He shed the block, got his shoulder squares, and met the running back head on and kept him for a very minimal gain.
5: third and seven. Pitt does.

0: snap it before the two-minute timeout. Gurner, time to throw, and another completion to Hicks on the near sideline. Avoids one tackle, avoids two before he's shoved out of bounds. It again was Kenton Dobson trying to defend on the play, and the rookie having a tough time staying with the veteran Hicks here in the first half.
1: And we've reached the two-minute timeout.
0: It is a two-minute timeout break. Pitt on the move again with a 10-7 advantage. That pass moved it out to the Tar Heel 48-yard line, a gain of 14 on third and seven. Pitt now 5 of 7 on third down in this first half. And a 7 on the scoreboard as well. 10 for the Panthers, 7 for the Tar Heels. Late first half in Pittsburgh from Learfield.
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0: 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The 1976 Pittsburgh National Championship team honored today in Acrisure Stadium, 50th anniversary of that championship. Of course, Tony Dorsett, an all-time football, not just college football player, just all-time running back, Heisman Trophy winner. 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We're in our side inside the Lenovo broadcast booth, brought to you by Lenovo, global technology solutions company that has called North Carolina home for two decades and is proud to support the community and the Tar Heels. 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Wells Fargo halftime show upcoming. Dave will get you up to date on the stats from this first half, scores from around the country, and more. And again, the largest stat continues to be Pitt's possession of the football. 41 plays run for Pitt. Carolina's run 15. 203 yards for the Panthers, 99 for Carolina. Again, it's a three-point game, 10-7. But, Joe, the longer this time of possession and play advantage continues, I mean, obviously, the more worn down the Tar Heels are going to be.
5: Yeah, it's going to be tough when you start looking at percentages of how many plays do you have run and then what your win percentage is. Once you get into that 70s, 80s, your win percentage goes way up.
0: Justin Cook in at the running back spot for Pittsburgh, standing to the right of Gurner, and he will get the football. Has a little burst to him as he hops through the line of scrimmage before Tamir Hickman Collins can chop him down. But a good gain on first down for Cook, the fourth different running back that has played today for Pittsburgh. He gained 7 on the play to the Tar Heel 41. Timeouts, 3 for both teams. We're at 95 seconds to go in the first half. Carolina will get the ball to start the second half, but Pitt wanting to be the last team to have it here in the first. Gurner rolls out to the right, cuts up field, and is taken down shy of the first down by Ade Willie. He'll bring up third and short for the Panthers. Neither team using a timeout right now. Clock continues to run. We're down to a minute 12, minute 11. Pitt trying to continue another long drive. There have only been, this is the seventh total drive of the half. The fourth for Pitt. Carolina's had three. Panthers on the ground, push the pile with Lavelle Wright, and the drive continues. First down, Pitt, now 6 of 8 on third down.
6: 30-second timeout, Pitt.
0: And now the Panthers will take the first of their three timeouts. Leroy Jackson, the Tar Heel that made the stop on that play. So some of these Verizon stats here from Pittsburgh, 212 yards for Pitt, 113 on the ground, 99 through the air. Tar Heels have 99 yards all passing. Carolina has 0 yards rushing on 6 run attempts here in the first half. The biggest play for the Heels by far, the 49-yard pass play to start off the last drive, Edwards to ship, and eventually that was a 7-yard touchdown pass to Jelani Thurman to cap off that drive. Pitts had the ball 4 times, touchdown, punt, field goal, and now this possession in which the Panthers have moved inside the Tar Heel 40. Carolina's gone punt, 3-and-out punt, and then a 5-play touchdown drive. Big 58 seconds here to close out this first half. Again, Carolina due to get the ball to start half number 2. Pitt snapping off the Carolina 37-yard line. They'll give it to Cook. Comes left side and stood up. Not a lot. He was able to leap through the line for a moment, but Peyton Waters met him and took him down for a short gain. Pitt's got a play
7: weird
0: pace here.
7: Not going fast.
0: Yeah.
7: Clock
0: is under 40 seconds now. As the Panthers on a 2nd and 8, snap it. Gurner play action. Heels rush just 3. Gurner all day to throw. Now he's getting some pressure and has to chuck it out of bounds. So Carolina dropped 8 there and forced Gurner. Had some time before Hoylett, who hadn't played a lot here in this game. Joe Hoylett finally got some pressure, made Gurner throw it away and bring up 3rd and 8.
5: Yeah, and I think that's why it's so important to win on first down, because when you win on first down and they feel as if they have to throw the ball on 2nd or 3rd down, what they're saying to Gurner is they're saying, hey, if we're only going to rush 3 and we're going to drop 8, we're going to try to make you make a mistake as a quarterback who hadn't gotten very many starts, and then be able to make a turnover, do something to be able to flip this game around.
0: Pitt's had the ball more than 22 minutes in this half. 6 of 8 on 3rd down. They converted 2 on this drive. Gurner in trouble, and down he goes. Wanted to throw quickly to the left, could not do so. And then a couple different Tar Heels, Hickman, Collins, and Jackson, get into the backfield.
6: North Carolina timeout, 30 seconds.
0: And now Carolina's taking a timeout with 21 seconds to go. Bill Belichick heated on the Tar Heel sideline about something. The line judge, Peter Barada, getting an earful from Bill Belichick.
5: Yeah, and what are we looking at right now, Jones? Brenny, you're looking at the 30, they're at the 30-cent 40, so you're about 53-yard field goal
7: from
5: there?
7: Yeah, I mean, I don't know what you do here. I mean, it's a long field goal if he can make it, but going back to that third down, even the 1st and 2nd down, we're getting more pressure. You look at when they crossed the 50, we started heating them up a little bit, so I think that's positive.
0: Two quick things, guys. It was Xavier Lewis, not Leroy Jackson, who joined Tymier Hickman Collins for that play behind the line there, and they are going to be given half a sack each. And does Chata have the ability to make a field goal this long? Absolutely. This is a 56-yarder. He tied a school record with a 58-yarder against Miami of Ohio earlier this year. So 56 yards off the near hash with Pitt leading 10-7 late in the first half. Chata swings through, drills it, but it is no good as he misses wide to the right. So Carolina forces the long field goal attempt with slides wide. And the Heels, with 17 seconds left and 2 timeouts, will get the ball and are due to get the ball to start the second half as well. That ball just a little bit wide. It may have been short as well. Had it been straighter, it would have been really close if it got over that crossbar or not. But not quite in there for Chata, his first miss of the season.
5: Yeah, and
0: but, guys,
5: Carolina
0: a big
5: right
0: stop
5: now
0: for the Tar Heel defense.
5: Yeah. Yeah, no doubt. Carolina right now, if they got a chance, 17 seconds, I'm taking a shot down the field, at least one.
7: Absolutely.
0: And Edwards is going to throw on 1st down. He sets his feet, but now runs out of time. Got to protect the football. He does as he's dragged down. And have to think that the Tar Heels, with Alex Sanford taking down Edwards, have to think the Heels will head to the locker room, and they will indeed. So thought about taking the shot. Edwards ends up having to just eat the football, and that is how the first half ends. But Carolina down at one point, 10-0, gets a touchdown to get within three, then gets a defensive stop, and the Heels will get the ball to start the second half as well. So Pitt dominates time of possession. The Panthers hold the ball for more than 22 minutes in the first half. They more than double Carolina's offensive output, and yet it's a three-point game at halftime. 10-7 the score. Pitt up at the break from Learfield.
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0: Well, through it all, Carolina is still very much in this game. Pittsburgh leads 10-7, and if you just combine the last two halves of football, the second half of the Notre Dame matchup with the first half of today's game, Pittsburgh and Notre Dame have combined to run 88 total plays, while the Tar Heels have combined to run just 35. And time of possession from the second half against Notre Dame, plus the first half against Pittsburgh, opponents have had the ball for almost 44 and a half minutes, while the Tar Heels have had it for just over 15 and a half. But the big story is Carolina's only down 3-10-7 at the break. It is the Wells Fargo Halftime Show, complete with stats, highlights, and, of course, scores on the North Carolina Farm Bureau scoreboard. Helping you is what they do best. The only other ACC game right now is approaching the break. 10 seconds to play in the second quarter from Carter Finley in Raleigh. NC State holds a 14-7 lead on Wake, but the Demon Deacons have the ball second and goal at the Pac-1, so State with a chance to draw even here before the break. But as things stand right now, 10 seconds to play in the first half. It's NC State 14 and Wake Forest 7. Three 3:30 games to get underway involving league teams. Stanford, with a 2-3 record, goes to number 3 Notre Dame. The Irish, after the win here last week in Chapel Hill, have amassed a 5-0 mark. Duke sits at 4-0, one of the few unbeatens left in the ACC, but just 1-0 in the league.
3: playing in Atlanta against 1-3 Georgia Tech. The Jackets 0-1 in the conference. The other 3:30 matchup, it is out west in Berkeley, California and Virginia Tech. The Hokies' only loss this year came last week to this very same Pitt team that Carolina's playing right now. The Golden Bears 2-3 overall, 1-1 in the league. Under the lights tonight in Charlottesville, Virginia and Syracuse get underway at 7:30. And last night, after Florida State ripped off 14 quick points to begin the ballgame in the first quarter, Louisville outscores FSU 44-20 to win the game, and outscored FSU 14-0 in the second quarter, 14-0 in the third quarter, and by that point, the rout was on. Cardinals get back to 500 at 3-3 overall and 2-2 in the ACC. The Noles drop to 3-3 and 1-2 in league action. Let's shift our focus over to the top 25. It is a busy day in college football as Nebraska has a 10-3 lead in Lincoln over number 7, Indiana, with 32 seconds to play in the first half. Again, the Huskers up on the Hoosiers, 10-3. Texas A&M trails at number 14, Missouri, by that same score. Mizzou 10, the Aggies 3 with 1:52 to play in the first half. 18th-ranked Oklahoma State has a 21-14 advantage at home against UCF, approaching the halftime break. In Gainesville at the Swamp, number 16, Florida trying to bounce back after taking its first defeat of the season. Tied at 7 with South Carolina. Gamecocks 0-3 in the SEC. The Gators 2-1 in the Southeastern Conference. That game is entering the second quarter. Red River rivalry today from Dallas. Number 1, Texas and Oklahoma at 3:30. Two teams trending in different directions. The Longhorns 4-0, 1-0 in the SEC. Oklahoma just 2-2. And 0-1 in the conference. Number 9, Ole Miss at Vanderbilt for a 3:30 tilt against the Commodores. UCLA and Oregon, top 25 matchup in Eugene, also slated for a 3:30 start. The other 3:30 game in Manhattan, Kansas, between K-State and number 22, Houston. Maryland goes into the horseshoe to take on number 5, Ohio State, at 4:15. Another 4:15 matchup from Fayetteville, Arkansas. The 2-3 Razorbacks host number 15, Tennessee. The Volunteers haven't won at Arkansas since 2001. So Josh Heupel's bunch trying to snap a skid that stretched a quarter century. It's number 10, LSU and Kentucky at 7 o'clock. From Lexington, the big one from Tuscaloosa, it's number 6, Alabama, number 2, Georgia. That's a 7:30 matchup. Two 5-0 teams linking up in that one. Number 19, USC, with a 5-1 mark, goes to Beaver Stadium. Penn State, the opponent, they'll kick things off at 7:30. At 8 o'clock, number 12, Utah hosts Kansas. And at 10:30, it's number 23, Boise State versus Fresno State. Last night, number 8, BYU, slowly but surely trudged past Iowa State. Final score, 24-10. And number 20, Iowa routes Washington in Seattle 41-24. That'll do it for your full and complete look at the North Carolina Farm Bureau scoreboard. Helping you is what they do best. Our score has Pittsburgh up on Carolina by a score of 10-7. Tar Heels, though, due to get the ball to begin the third quarter. We've got ultimate halftime highlights when we come back after this from Learfield.
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21: Well, not many highlights. Carolina's only got 98 total yards in the first half, but it's still just a one-score game. Our score reached Pittsburgh 10, Carolina 7, as we roll with those halftime highlights on Carolina's only scoring play after a huge 49-yard reception from Billy Edwards Jr. to ship. That got Carolina inside Pittsburgh territory. Another completion followed by a penalty would march the ball down to the Pitt 7, and then the Tar Heels got on the board.
22: So when it's all said and done, the Tar Heels will be snapping this ball right around the Pittsburgh 7-yard line. Edwards, play action, end zone, touchdown, Jelani Thurman. Thurman in the center of the paint gets Carolina back in the ballgame.
21: So Thurman's touchdown catch caps a 7-play, 75-yard drive. The Tar Heels only needed 2 minutes and 14 seconds to go off the clock to close this game to 10-7. That's still our score here at the break. Your other ultimate halftime highlight came right before Pittsburgh's missed field goal that kept the score at 10-7. It was Xavier Lewis getting into the backfield.
22: 6 of 8 on third down. They converted 2 on this drive. Gertner in trouble, and down he goes. Wanted to throw quickly to the left, could not do so. And then a couple different Tar Heels, Hickman, Collins, and Jackson, get into the backfield.
21: Lewis actually got half a sack on that play as well. And so for a kid that started number 3 in the country in that category at the beginning of the day, chalk up another half sack for Xavier Lewis in helping Carolina keep this game close and keeping Pittsburgh within striking distance. Our score, Panthers 10, Carolina 7 at the break. Again, the Tar Heels won the toss to begin the game, elected to defer, so the Heels due to get the football to begin the third quarter. Whatever other stats there might be, we'll run them for you, and we come back after this. It's Pittsburgh 10, Carolina 7. From Learfield.
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21: 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Most of these are way slanted in favor of Pittsburgh, which makes it all the more interesting that it is just a 3-point deficit for Carolina. Pittsburgh has outgained Carolina 213-98 overall. On the ground, it's Pittsburgh outrushing Carolina 114 yards to minus one. Third down conversions, Pitt 6 of 9, Carolina 2 of 4. Both teams 1 of 1 in the red zone. Time of possession, Pittsburgh better than 22 minutes. Carolina's had it for just over 740 for today's game. Billy Edwards Jr., 8 of 9 passing for 99 yards and a touchdown. Gurner for Pittsburgh, 15 of 21, also for 99 yards. Ferguson rushing-wise for Pittsburgh leads the way with 10 totes for 40 yards, while for Carolina, it's Benjamin Hall, 3 carries for 6 yards. DeMond June had 1 rush for 3 yards. McGill, 1 for minus 4 through the air. Ship, 3 catches, 65 yards. He had that 49-yard reception to set up the scoring play earlier in the first half. Thurman has 3 catches. One of his went for 6. He's got a total of 14 yards receiving. Sadler also with 1 catch for 14 yards. Kekahuna into the box score with 1 catch for 6 yards. Hicks leads the way with 4 receptions for 36 yards for Pittsburgh. Kenton Ferguson also with 4 receptions. Those two have combined for 47 yards through the air. It all adds up to a 10-7 advantage for Pittsburgh at the break. Carolina, again, will receive the kickoff to begin the second half. Those were your stats, and that is your halftime show brought to you by Wells Fargo, official sponsor of Carolina Athletics. We'll send things back to Jones, Joe, and Bryn for the play-by-play of the second half when we come back. Our score reads Pittsburgh 10, Carolina 7. Heading into the third quarter after this from Learfield.
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0: 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So 10-7 Pittsburgh, Joe. Going to the second half. Carolina going to get the ball first. What's on the top of your mind?
3: Yeah, I mean, the one thing you're discovering about how the flow of this game is playing out is that this is not a stat game. This is a game that you can see what Coach Belichick's mindset is, and that is to shorten the game and then give us an opportunity to win it late. So it's going to come down to one thing. Who is going to make a play late in this game to give the Tar Heels a victory?
0: Pittsburgh ran 31 more plays than Carolina did in the first half. It is the largest play differential in the first half of any FBS game this season across college football. 47 plays for Pittsburgh, 22 minutes and 19 seconds of possession. Carolina ran just 16 plays, 7:41 of possession, and yet it's 10-7 on that North Carolina Farm Bureau scoreboard. Carolina in the Carolina blue helmets, white jerseys, Carolina blue bridges, Pitt in the gold, blue, gold combo. And it will be the Tar Heels slated to get the ball to start the second half. Billy Edwards Jr., 8 of 9 passing into the first half for 99 yards and a touchdown. Carolina finishes with negative yards on the ground in the first half. Just 7 total carries for minus 1 yard. Chada to kick off, and it will be a touchback. Carolina will start on the 25-yard line to get things started. Busy weekend for us on the Tar Heel Sports Network. Carolina basketball winning last night in exhibition action over USC in Greensboro, 88-70. Now this big road opportunity for Tar Heel football today. Shamar Easter in the game. He and Thurman will be on the right side of the line. Shipp and Sadler out there as the wide receivers for the Tar Heels. Ben Hall standing to the left of Billy Edwards Jr. Heels going left to right, first play. Heavy pressure immediately. Edwards able to get out of it and flips a pass to Thurman, who's flipped up and over by Sean Lee Jr., but a gain of 5 in the flat by Thurman, and it'll be second and medium.
3: Bren, what is your mindset as a quarterback coming out in this second half?
4: Well, I love what Petrino did on that first play. We tried to take another shot, and they just brought pressure. My mentality would be like, okay, we have to be the aggressor. We can't run the ball, and I got to sit in the pocket and deliver for the next two quarters to give us a chance to win.
0: 4 catches for Thurman as Edwards will quickly toss sweep it to Ben Hall. Boy, Pitt just swarms him down as the first Panther there was Alex Sanford Jr., and the Heels continue to go backwards on the ground. That loses a yard. Heels are now minus 2. On the, in fact, they're going to say minus 2 just on that play, so minus 3 in total, rushing the football for Carolina, and it's 3rd and 7.
3: Yeah, and on that play, Carolina blocker just ran right by the guy. We had a chance to get to help Hall get the edge, just ran right by the guy and made the tackle.
0: 3 receivers to the left, 1 to the right for this big 3rd down. Carolina trying to avoid a 3-and-out on its first possession of the second half, down 10-7. Edwards out of the shotgun. Pitt brings pressure. Edwards throws an interception. Picked off in the middle of the field by the Panthers. And returning to the 30-yard line is Cole Wilson, a sophomore safety for Pitt. It is his first career interception. Edwards, with the pressure coming, just kind of lobbed it into the middle of the field.
4: Yeah, they confused him right there, Joe. Honestly, they slid the line to the field where they thought the nickel was coming with similar pressure. They got the sack on, and they brought it from the middle, and no one picked up the rusher up the middle. I think it was a backer, and just Billy threw it right to the other team.
3: Yeah, but when you look at that play, that's one of those where that's a guy who's a free runner, but Billy threw that knowing that he was getting pressure, and he threw it off his back foot.
4: Yeah.
3: It was a little bit different than the Notre Dame game when he's getting hit at the same time. He saw the pressure, and instead of stepping up in there and delivering the ball, he leaned back, threw it off his back foot, and just threw a little floater out there.
22: So Cole Woodson, the sophomore from Haymarket, Virginia, gets the interception. It is the eighth turnover forced by Pitt this season, and it gives the Panthers quality starting field position at the Tar Heel 31. But nothing doing on the first down run for Pitt. Only gains one by LaBelle Wright. Bring up second and nine. For Edwards, that is interception number four, three of which have come in the last two games.
3: Yeah, this is a big stop. You turn the football over right here on your side of the field. Can the defense step it up and at minimum hold them to a field goal?
22: It's a 9-yard return after the interception by Woodson. Play action for Gurner. Plenty of time to throw. Hopping up in the pocket. His pass too hot over the middle. Skips off the hands of the intended receiver, Wright, and ends up incomplete. That ended up almost being caught by a couple different Panthers. Jordan Fields, I think, was the other that had a chance after it was initially tipped. Neither could bring it in.
3: Yeah, and this is the situation that you want to be in at Carolina, put them in a third and long. What they've done in the first half is they've gone to the three-man rush and dropped eight. They may not get a lot of pressure, but they're going to force Gurner to throw it into a tight window.
22: Gurner and the Panthers, 6 of 9 on third down in the first half. They will run it and pick up some quality yardage right side. Not enough for the first down, but it does make it a more manageable field goal should that be the play for Pitt, or they may just be going for it on fourth down. That looks to be the play. Justin Cook was the man who ran it for Pitt to bring up a fourth and two.
3: Wow, what a big play right here. I mean, have this turnover. Carolina fourth, the Ottoman into a fourth and two. Defense has risen up right now. One more play to make a stop right here.
22: Opponents are 5 of 12 on fourth down. Notre Dame had success on fourth down a week ago against Carolina. Gurner's going to throw for it. Pressure coming. Gurner off his back foot, and it's intercepted in the end zone by Greg Smith. He hesitates. Now he's coming out. Smith breaks a tackle at the 10, down the far sideline at the 25, and Greg Smith gives it right back to the Tar Heels with interception number 3 on the season for the talented Tar Heel safety.
3: Yeah, and that's what it's all about right there. There's the mix-up we've been talking about. They brought Seelman on a blitz, and he came free, and Gurner's only choice was to throw it up in the air, and Greg Smith gets the pick and brings it back out to give the Tar Heels a first down. What a huge play, bailing the offense out and giving the opportunity to get the ball back right here.
22: So Greg Smith turns it back over for the Tar Heels. Carolina will have it right around its own 25. When we come back, the two teams trade interceptions. 11:49 to go, third quarter. Still 10-7 Pitt on Learfield.
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0: Greg Smith has been around the football this year for Carolina. Three interceptions, a forced fumble, a fumble recovery for the third-year player out of Riverview, Florida. Had a chance to talk to Greg Smith at length this week. He said his first career interception was against Charlotte last year. He said he didn't know what to do. He caught it. He's like, oh, whoa, I've got the football. He didn't quite know what to do with it. That time he gets the pick in the end zone. Kind of hesitated. Almost, Joe, you could almost see the wheels turning. He thought, should I take a knee here? Do I have space to take it out? Ends up working out okay as he takes it back to the 25.
3: Yeah, I like that. He's being a little bit aggressive and trying to make a run, make a play on defense. I love it.
0: We're brought to you by Modelo, an official beer of the Tar Heels, as Carolina and Pitt each turn it over with an interception on their first drives of the second half. Heels moving left, right, ball on the far hash at the 25, trying to deal with this aggressive Pittsburgh defense. Still 10-7 Pitt. Edwards hit from the behind. Ball is on the ground. Diving to save the possession is Andrew Reed. It was Jaden Moore who hit Edwards from behind as he was cocking back to throw.
3: Yeah, what'd you see there, Brent?
4: Yeah, they brought cross bullets up the middle. And we just got beat at the left tackle spot. That's purely around the edge. Got beat, and Billy's arm, I thought it might have been going forward, Joe, but obviously it's a fumble.
0: That moves the ball all the way back to the 8. Lose 17 yards on that fumble. So second and forever for the Tar Heels. Edwards just going to dump it off the Hall in the flat far side. Hall gets through some traffic and gets back close to the original line of scrimmage on this drive. Near the 25, and is at least going to give Carolina a chance here. They take it from second and 27 to about third and 11 here. Coming off their own 24, down 10-7. We haven't even played 5 minutes in an eventful third quarter.
3: And you know what, guys? Here's the thing. We're not going to run the football. Their linebackers are up. They're low in the box. They're bringing blitzes. Here's the bottom line. You got to block them. You got to separate. And you got to throw and catch.
0: Tar Heels have negative 19 yards rushing. That fumble counts into it. Pitt brings pressure again. Edwards steps out of it. He's going to scramble. Billy cuts back at the 30, dives forward to the 33. It is not enough for the first down. Although he does scramble, gain 9 on the play before Marcelin trips him up. So Carolina.
3: That was a good job by Billy. I mean, Billy stepped up and he had more heat on him again. And he stepped up and picked up 9 yards and really, you know, showed some toughness there by trying to lean forward to get the first down. But Billy, they got a little bit of space now to be able to punt this thing and flip the field.
0: Drive just so derailed by the fumble on the first play. Carolina does a good job, as Joe alluded to, just getting some room to work. As Burrell's punt, not a very good one, it hits around the 33 of Pittsburgh and jumps out of bounds. So Burrell, who's had a really good season punting, came in averaging 46 yards per kick. That one was just 34 yards. And the Panthers are going to call it 35 officially. And the Panthers will take over at their own 32-yard line. It remains 10-7 Pitt with 9:41 to go in the third quarter.
3: You know, when you look back at that Carolina defense, getting that turnover is huge after Billy's interception, and you almost get a fresh start to start this half.
0: Pitt going to run it on first down and runs into a lot of white and Carolina blue jerseys. Short gain on that first down run. Nico Maggio coming up off the bottom of the pile. Abu Jaude, Sealman in the mix as well. Be a short gain on first down for the Panthers. Carolina has just 110 yards of offense in this game. Second and 9 as Pitt goes from right to left in the third quarter. 10-7, Pitt on top. Pressure coming off the edge. Down the field and intercepted. Picked off by Trey Miller. Miller back in the middle of the field at the 50. Slung down near the Pitt 40. As Miller gets his first career pick to give Carolina a jolt. And Miller is shaken up at the end of the play.
14: as he was brought down hard from behind after the interception. So Gurner has thrown picks on back-to-back passes. And Carolina will be taking over inside the pit 50. Bill Belichick coming off the sideline to go check on Trey Miller. What a really nice job by Miller to cut in front of the intended receiver for the Panthers, who was Blue Hicks. And then it was Hicks who took him down as well from behind. It's going to be a full break here in Pittsburgh. So the interception, about an 18, or it is going to be 18 officially for Miller on the return. Gosh, he got wrangled down, almost a face mask on the tackle to take him down. We'll take this break. Carolina gets another interception in business, but down three when we return from Learfield.
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14: First career interception for Trey Miller. Shaken up at the end of the play. He did walk off under his own power. He's in the medical tent right now. But the Heels have by far their best starting field position of the Pittsburgh 42. Their previous five possessions, four of them started on their own 25. One started on their own 28. Tar Heels starting on the pit side of the 50 at the 42. A reminder about the free Varsity Network app available on Apple and Android. 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Bryn, quickly, that was a nice play by Trey Miller to get that pick. Really skilled defensive effort.
4: Yeah, great play by him. He was keying number two, which was running a seam. He kind of played overlap and undercut the receiver for a great pick for us.
14: Carolina can try and run it on first down with Damon June. June was stopped for no gain, but then pushed forward to gain a couple. And, you know, June has not been heavily involved. That's just his second carry of the day. Seems maybe his physicality can be a plus in the run game. That was stoned for no gain until he just kept working to gain 3 yards.
3: Yeah, and here's the thing, guys. This is the bottom line. They're going to blitz us. They think that, hey, we're going to hit Billy. We're going to get picks. But you're playing a risky game right there. And all Carolina needs to do is that one play where they want to bring the heat, receiver win, quarterback make a throw, and we'll have a touchdown.
14: 10-7 pit. Edwards to throw. Pressure is there. Gets it out of his hands. Nice catch in his hands by Jordan Shipley. Ship does such a nice job with that. Getting his hands in front of his body, squeezing the ball. Gets the first down on the far sideline. Carolina moves the sticks. Jordan Ship continues to be such a steady option. His fifth catch of the day for Carolina. He's up to 72 yards. That was right the first time. Fourth catch, 72 yards for Ship on the afternoon.
3: And Carolina gets into their two tight end package right now, so expect either Shimani or Easter to get the ball right here.
14: The shotgun snap to Edwards. Looks to his right, nothing there. Rolls to the left, kind of jumps as he throws, looking for Ship, and it was knocked away by Rayon Strader. Strader, a transfer, started his career at Miami of Ohio, where he had a really good career. He was an All-America as a sophomore, went to Auburn, didn't play a ton, and has found a starting role with Pittsburgh. Broke that one up to make it second and 10. Heels working off the Pittsburgh 32, going from left to right, down 10-7. 7:29 to go in the third quarter. Panthers show pressure at the line. Seven men at the line of scrimmage. Now they back up. Edwards checks out. A pitch shows pressure again as Edwards gets the late snap and whistles blow. Oh. Edwards' pass was intercepted by DeMarco Ward
1: before the snap
14: had blown.
1: False start. Offense. Number 60. 5-yard penalty.
14: Well,
1: second down.
14: The best false start that Christian Alvarez will have in his career. The young freshman moved early, but in doing so, nullifies the easy interception for DeMarco Ward. And instead,
4: these are some of the most exotic blitzes I've seen. I mean, they're bringing it from everywhere.
14: That pit is aggressive. Second and 15 now. Ball moves back to the 37-yard line. Ball on the far hash. Edwards play action. Rolls to his right and just dirts it. He was trying to see if he could get Thurman slipping out into the flat, a play that Carolina likes a lot. But Thurman was locked up with Isaiah Neal, one of the defensive linemen for Pitt.
3: You know, here's one of the things. When you get in to play calling and scheming, doing all these things, when they're bringing these kind of blitzes and you're covering Jordan Ship one-on-one, sometimes you just need to throw the ball up to your best playmaker and let him go make a play.
14: Ship is one of two receivers to the right of the formation. Sadler, the lone man, to the left. Play clock under five for Edwards on third and long. Pitt rushes four. Edwards steps up, spins out of a sack, rips it down the field, almost intercepted. Knocked away by Strader as he flashed in front of Sadler, but Strader could not hold on to it. Carolina will likely have to settle for a long field goal attempt.
4: Yeah, that was just a four-man rush right there, Joe. I mean, and Billy cannot. He's got to just stand in there and try to step up, but, like, he can't just spin around and try to throw that ball.
3: Yeah, but the thing about it also is that, you know, when they're mixing it up with all these blitzes and then every once in a while they only bring a four-man pressure, you got to protect them.
4: Yeah.
3: You got to give them a chance.
14: Carolina's going to punt this ball, not try the long field goal, and it is fielded inside the 15-yard line. So Carolina elects to go with the pooch punt instead and try and pin Pitt back. This has become a field position, low-scoring game. It's still just 10-7. Panthers on top with 7:12 to go in the third quarter. Pitt nursing that three-point lead. They'll start deep in their own territory when we return from their view.
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14: Carolina still down 3-10-7. Pittsburgh will have the football starting on its own 13 when action resumes. Couple of notes here, and unfortunately not a lot of them are good. Billy Edwards started this game 9 of 10 passing. He is 2 of his last 6 passing the football with an interception and a couple of near interceptions as well. Trey Miller has gone to the locker room.

0: A little bit like the Clemson game in that regard, as felt like things were speeding up as Pittsburgh runs it on first down for just a couple. It will be Ferguson for a gain of, we'll call it two, second and eight for Pittsburgh. The ball just shy of the 15-yard line. It remains 10-7 Pitt. We're at the 6:50 mark of the third quarter. Panthers scored a touchdown on their first drive, kicked a field goal on their third drive. Carolina scored a touchdown on its third drive of the first half, and that's been it. Gerner to throw. Pressure coming up the middle from McDonald. Boy, it looked like he got grabbed as the throw goes into the flat to the tight end, Kent, who comes near side between the numbers and at the sideline and gets a first down. McDonald got racked up on that blitz.
1: Yeah, McDonald came fast on the blitz, almost like a little bit of delay blitz, and he's coming hard. Like you said, he'd get wrapped up, but good job by Gerner getting the ball in his hands, getting it into the flat.
0: Gain of 13 on the play. The tight end, Kent, has been effective. Five catches, 39 yards for him today. First down run for the Panthers. Ooh, nice job in the center of that Tar Heel line. See who it was for Carolina closing the door. Nico Maggio, the young player out of Buford, Georgia, chucked the block and made the stop. Gain of just two up the gut for Pitt, second and eight.
1: That's a fantastic play by Maggio. You're a two-gap defender when you leave those guards uncovered, and he just locked out his man and then shed him and then was able to meet the running back head-on.
0: Second and eight. Pitt leads it 10-7, snapping off their own 30-play action for Gerner. Abujalde chasing him. Gerner backing up in trouble and eventually just has to throw it away as Abujalde tried to take him down.
1: That's got to be intentional grounding.
2: It didn't get past the line of scrimmage. They need to go review that. Yeah. But one positive thing that we are doing is we're getting pressure on the quarterback. This is good to see.
0: Third and eight.
1: Yeah, I don't understand that. Like he was, there was nobody within 25 yards of the football. He threw it way out of bounds and it never even came close to getting past the line of scrimmage.
0: Bill Belichick was talking to the officials on the Tar Heel sideline, but did not get any kind of satisfactory answer, I believe, as Pitt was late breaking the huddle and ends up having to use a timeout. The play clock had dipped to just 1 second. And so Pittsburgh has to take its first second half timeout. 5:20 to go, third quarter, 10-7 Pitt. Panthers facing a third and eight. Dave's at the North Carolina Farm Bureau scoreboard. Got that big Indiana-Nebraska game. Wake and State are playing as well. Dave, what else is going on?
3: Yeah, Wake's taking the lead on NC State. Raleigh 17-14. The Deeks up on the pack with about 9:38 to play in the third quarter. That's the only other ACC game going on right now. Of course, the big one inside the top 25 tonight in Tuscaloosa between number 2 Georgia and number 6 Alabama. Meanwhile, number 7 Indiana continues to struggle at Nebraska. The Huskers lead the Hoosiers 10-6 with an even 9 minutes to play in the third quarter. And number 14 Missouri up by 10 at home against Texas A&M with 10 to play in the third, 13-3.
0: David, remains 10-7 in this game. Pitt leading Carolina with 5:20 to go in the third quarter. Big third down here. Pitt's been good on third down today, 6 of 10, but failed on its only opportunity in the second half. Gerner with two receivers to the right, one to the left. His tight end, Kent, a wing on the right side of the line. Now Kent splits out, quick throw to that far side. Hicks trying to weave through traffic, and Carolina eventually able to rally to the football. Agamadu's there, so is Xavier Lewis. And they take down Hicks, and appears Pitt will punt it away.
1: Yeah, that's a great job from keeping them to get the first down. They try to run a little tunnel screen and then just get their shoulders north and south and pick up the first down. Carolina does a good job leaving them 2 yards short. This defense is really starting to step up in the second half with the turnovers and then the stops. And now it's the offense's turn to make something happen.
0: Both defenses really controlling this game in the second half. The punt by Russo, fielded around the 30 by Kekahuna. And he'll try to get a couple of yards on that far sideline. Heels have not returned very many punts this year. In fact, that's just the second punt return for Carolina this season. There's a flag down. It's a 36-yard punt. Kekahuna got a couple on the return, but let's wait on the flag here.

0: 35 to go, third quarter.
1: During the return, personal foul, face mask by the kicking team number 18.
0: Wow.
1: 15-yard penalty will be added on to the end of the play. First down.
0: So that's the second possession in a row now that Carolina's going to have pretty decent starting field position. The Heels started on the pit 42 on their last possession. Picked up a first down on that drive, but ended up having to punt. And with the face mask during the return.
1: Correction on the penalty. It was number two. Number two on the kicking team.
0: So still on the kicking team. That was Tony Kinsler, I believe, picking up that face mask. It's going to move the ball to the 49-yard line of Carolina. So he'll start on the pit 42 last time. And now their own 49 this drive. Let's see if they can make something happen with 4:35 to go in the half. Hand off to Hall and just nothing. I mean, just nothing on the left side of the line. Sean Fitzsimmons, the first Panther to make contact.
2: Yeah, you almost get the feeling it's like, we got to at least try to run it to keep them somewhat honest. But it's just tough sledding against Pitt with this. Just like Coach Belichick talked about in your pregame show, Jones, and your question of, like, there's just so many people in the box, you just can't block them all.
0: Heels have minus 7 yards rushing in the ballgame. Just 120 yards total, but only down three. Second and 10 for Edwards in the Heels. Billy rolls out to the right. Will he tuck it or will he throw? He's going to try to throw and completes it on the near sideline. Keke Huna for the first down. Kept his eyes downfield and made a good throw, guys.
2: Yeah, you said it right. Brent, talk about it. Kept his eyes down the field.
3: That's going to have to be the whole game. He's going to have to scramble, make plays, and he knows he's getting heated up, so he's got to try to do that.
0: Heels go fast, guys, and do get some positive yardage on the ground. Handing off to Hall, and he angles up the middle for one of the better runs of the day, just 8 yards, but one of the better runs of the day for Carolina to make it second and two. And now the Heels playing with some pace here, ready to go again, snapping off the pit 33. They lollipop a screen to Thurman, left side, makes the catch, eventually shoved out of bounds as a flag is down. I think Carolina may have been holding on the edge.
2: Yeah, they're going to call Jordan Schiffer holding. And
1: holding.
3: That's a weak call.
1: Offense number one. 10-yard penalty. Second down.
0: Edwards really had to sky that pass because of a Pitt player coming off the edge. Schiff gets called for the hold.
2: The thing that bothers me with that hold is right there, and I get it. He did get outside his turn, but it had zero effect on the play whatsoever. It wasn't that we gained any advantage by getting that hand out there, and there's been plenty of those that you could call throughout the game.
3: Yeah, I agree. He still had a chance to make the tackle and made the tackle.
2: Yeah, exactly. It's like that zero effect.
1: The question was on where to place the ball. The ball is correctly placed now. It's second down.
0: So the officials.
2: My guess is that referee didn't make it past Pop Warner football.
0: It'll be second down for Carolina. Second straight drive that Carolina's gotten inside the pit 35 and then had a penalty.
1: Game clock operator, put 3:11 on the game clock and started on my signal.
0: All right, we're going to get there eventually on this play. It's going to be second and 8 because remember, holdings are spot of the foul calls. So since the hold occurred down the field, the ball's marked at the 39-yard line. Second and 8 for Carolina. Edwards backing up, pump fake, and just dirts it. They were trying to set up a screen, but had so much pressure in his face. Nick James was jumping in front of Edwards, barreling down on him, and eventually Edwards just had to throw it at the feet of Ben Hall.
2: You know, guys, and Brent, you tell me this as a quarterback. It's like with as good as Pitt's defense is, there's nothing exotic you're going to do that's going to trick them. Right. You've got to just say, hey, here's Jordan Schiff, here's Jelani Thurman. He's 1-on-1 on the outside. Let your best player go make a play.
3: Yeah, and I think you're going to get all out zero, so you'd like to just play 1-on-1, right?
0: Edwards just 1 of 4 passing on third down. This one though, complete. makes the catch between the numbers and the sideline, far side, turns up the field for the first down.
3: Yeah, you got to put your foot. Billy did a great job putting his foot in the, his back foot in the ground and throwing a rocket right there to Jordan Shipp.
0: To the 27 of the Panthers. Carolina trying to run on first down. It's all Hall can do to get back to the line of scrimmage as he stretched it to the far side. So the Heels trying to play with some pace there. That worked on the last set of downs. Does not that time, as Hall will at most get a yard on the play.
2: Yeah, you go back and you look at practice and you do one-on-ones, okay, and you know exactly who you're throwing to. So all we have to do right now is to say, okay, where are they matched up on a Jordan Shipp or C.J. Sadler, and that's a guy I'm going to pick. All we got to do, get your max protection in and let those guys go to work. There's no complicated schemes needed right now.
0: It remains 10-7 Pittsburgh. Edwards play action rollout. Finds Thurman in the flat. Bounces off the tackler but can't quite keep his feet moving. He ends up stumbling down at the 20-yard line. It was Bruce Brookins, the man who took him down. And now you've got Carolina's completed 15 passes today, 11 of them to Thurman or Shipp. Thurman, 6 catches, 28 yards. Shipp, 5 for 84. The latest catch by Thurman brings up 3rd and 3. 10-7 Pittsburgh. Final 90 seconds of the third quarter. Carolina is nearing that Pitt red zone. Right on the edge of the 20-yard line. Edwards on third down. Pressure immediately in his face. Lets it go. Shipp had fallen down. And a late flag does come in. See if Shipp was ushered to the ground.
1: Prior to the pass, holding defense number 12. 10-yard penalty. Automatic first down.
0: As defensive holdings. Big calls because they're automatic first downs as Brookins just kind of grabbed Shipp and helped him to the turf. And guys, this has become a key moment in the ball game. Carolina's got it now deep in Pitt territory, down 10-7.
2: Yeah, and the fans are over here booing at this thing. And what are you booing about? He almost lost his T-shirt. Look a little bit of WWE style. What do you think, Brent?
3: Cover zero right there, and they brought it 3 times this possession, right? And Jordan Shipp was trying to do an inside move, and they held him. And I think, Jones, you mentioned that they lead the league in penalties, and you can see why.
0: Yeah, they are 127th in the nation in penalty yardage. Carolina snapping from the 10. Play action. Edwards rolls out, rifles to the end zone, or just short of the end zone. Shipp elevates and brings it in at the goal line. He will come up just shy, though. It'll be 2nd and goal from just about the 1-yard line.
2: What a catch by Jordan Shipp. What incredible athletic ability to explode off the ground, high point that football, and get it down to the 1-yard line.
0: Shipp. That is catch number 6 for him for 93 yards.
1: The receiver was short of the goal line, and that play is under further review.
0: Pitt has not allowed a point in the third quarter this entire season. It's outscored its opponents 42-0 in the third quarter. Carolina is knocking on the door of getting in the end zone. They are going to review this. Shipp took off to make the catch right on the goal line, maybe just shading just a hair, maybe inside the end zone. Did the ball ever break the plane while Jordan Shipp possessed it? That is the review, as Carolina is potentially about to take the lead if this gets overturned. They're going under the hood, presented by the Honda dealers of the Carolinas. Take your Tar Heel tailgate to the next level with a new Honda. See your Honda dealer of the Carolinas today. While they review this, 6 catches for Shipp, 93 yards. That means the last 2 games, Shipp has 13 catches and nearly, in fact, over 200 yards. He's got 202 yards and 13 catches in the last 2 games. As he continues, he and Thurman continue to just be the primary weapons and big-time weapons in that Tar Heel pass game.
2: You know what's unbelievable right now? Carolina's got the ball at the 1 yard line. I don't think this is going to get overturned. Carolina's got the ball at 1 yard. And what is your level of confidence right now, even with DeMond June? I'm thinking, man, we're going to have to pass the ball in order to get it in the end zone. And my guess is on second down, looks like second down, they're going to bring DeMond June and at least take a shot at it.
1: After further review, the ruling on the field is upheld.
2: I just don't think there's much sledding in there whatsoever.
3: Going back to that last play, I don't even know if I would have made that throw, Joe. Like, that was a tight window for Billy to throw it in. And because they're suffocating right now, so we gotta think about play action here, maybe even for three plays.
2: We're on the 1 yard line. We're talking play action.
0: 2 yards rushing for Carolina in the game on 14 carries. Now, that does include 17 yards lost on a fumble. Not that that makes it terrific, but there has been some negative yardage in there as well, but it's been tough sledding. Let's see how the Heels handle it. Second and goal from the one. The handoff to June, who leaps, stretches it out, and breaks the plane for six. He kind of crowd surfed his way in for the touchdown.
2: That's a great job by June. He wasn't quite there, but it was the extension of the football. He extends the football over the line. Old school Walter Payton looking like extension right back. Brent Renner probably doesn't even know who Walter Payton is.
3: That's incorrect.
0: Oh, 22 man. Seconds, guys, on the clock. And first points against Pitt all season in the third quarter. Verhoff connects on the extra point. And so Carolina, despite 3 yards rushing in the ball game, they got a big one of those three right there from DeMond June. It caps off a 10-play, 51-yard drive in 4:13. The Heels take advantage of the good field position, something they couldn't do on the previous opportunity. And they have the lead for the first time today, 14-10. For DeMond June, it is his fifth rushing touchdown of the season. Seventh of his career. I was talking to Ben Hall a couple weeks ago. I said, hey, do you ever get frustrated that DeMond June's like a touchdown vampire? He comes in there inside the 10 and scores. He said, oh, no. He said he takes a pounding when he gets in there in that red zone area. He said, we appreciate the work that he does to get into the end zone and physically gets in there to help the Heels get the lead. So with 22 seconds left, Carolina due to kick off. Pitt this half has had the ball three times, run 11 plays, two interceptions, and a punt for the Panthers. They'll start on their own 25 for this drive after a touchback.
2: Yeah, Carolina's defense really, really has stepped up in this second half, and I think a big part of that has been their ability not to let Pitt break off some long 5, 6, 7, 8 yard runs on first down. I think if you can stop them on first down to short yardage, put them in a passing situation with the quarterback, with Holden having thrown a couple interceptions, that is the best case scenario for UNC, is to turn this where he's got to throw the ball when it really counts.
0: Tar Heels winning the time of possession battle this quarter as well, after they were smoked in that category in the first half. Durner will be in the shotgun with a running back to either side of him. Ferguson to his right, Wright to his left. Just gets the snap off. Hands off to Ferguson in heavy traffic behind the line. Still fighting, but eventually too many Tar Heels there. Pitt crowd growing a little uneasy, groaning and grumbling as this game goes to the fourth quarter. No gain on that play. It will be second and maybe even a loss. Second and 11 for the first play of the fourth quarter. So this game hadn't been gorgeous, but Carolina is grinding through it with a 14-10 lead going to the fourth here in Pittsburgh. Can Carolina close out a ranked road win? Still work to do when we come back. Up by four, going to the fourth from Learfield.
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0: Start of the fourth quarter in Pittsburgh. Carolina's clawed its way back and has its first lead of the game, 14-10. Elsewhere, Wake Forest has taken control of its matchup in Raleigh with State. The Deacs now lead 30-14 over the Pack with 2:37 to play in the third quarter. Gio Lopez, 23 of 30 for 277 yards passing and three touchdowns. Jack Foley, 8 receptions, 156 yards, and a score for Wake. And, oh, by the way, Joe Yock, Jack Foley, not to be confused with Matt Foley, motivational speaker.
11: I'm not even going to let Joe Yock have a chance to talk about that. We're going to give you some Verizon stats brought to you by Verizon. Snag UNC tickets and experiences all season long from Verizon Shine in the My Verizon app. Couple of key stats here for Pitt. Gurner started 15 of 19 for 99 yards. He has two of his last seven for 19 yards and two interceptions in there. And Pitt, first quarter, 5.1 yards per carry. Since then, Panthers down to 3.3 yards per carry. So, guys, this defense is getting some stops, and now the Tar Heels have the lead, 14-10.
2: Yeah, and by the end of this game, one hope I have is for Gurner to be living in a van down by the river.
11: I knew I shouldn't give him the opening. We're brought to you by SeatGeek. Makes it easy to find tickets so you can be a part of all the action as Pitt has snapped it. Gurner's pass caught over the middle. Immediate tackle made, though. Lavelle Wright, the grab, the tackle by Agamadu will bring up third down. Finishing up on SeatGeek, whether you're buying or selling football tickets, be good at seats with SeatGeek, the official ticket marketplace of the Tar Heels. This is third and seven now for Pitt, so a big third down. Panthers 6 of 11 on third down, but 0 of 2 this half. Gurner, time to throw, goes into the flat near side. Oh, shaking a tackler and making the first down was right. He made Agamadu miss, and because of that, he gets the first down.
2: And that's a good job by Pitt right there. What they did is they went super fast on third down, and they caught Carolina off balance on defense.
11: Pitt snapping off its own 38-yard line. Another pass over the middle, caught for a medium gain. That one's brought in by Sincere Lee. Peyton Waters with the quick hit, but it's a good 4 or 5 yards. In fact, they're going to say six. Make it second and four for the Panthers. Off their own 44-yard line. Gurner trying for a deep shot. Kind of throws it off his back foot, just lobs it up there. Oh, was that caught? It was brought in on the sideline by Malik Knight. What a grab for Pitt. And all of a sudden, the Panthers have great field position.
3: That was like the Willie Mays Hayes catch over your shoulder. He didn't. That was incredible.
2: I mean, see if they review this or not. But that was an incredible catch. I thought it had no chance.
11: Kenton Thompson was defending
1: on the
11: play.
1: A completed catch is under further review.
11: They are going to take a look at this.
12: I think he got it.
3: Yeah, they do.
11: Knight, if it stands, it's a 40-yard grab. I mean, that ball was drifting out of bounds, and Knight catches it over his shoulder, kind of over his head. It was a great description by Brent. It's kind of Willie Mays basket catch, and I think he gets a foot down before sliding out of bounds. Just an incredible effort by the Western Carolina transfer.
3: I mean, that is an incredible body control, too. I mean, that was a six-second hang time throw. Double move on the outside.
12: I mean, as a former receiver, I'm going to tell you this much. That's the hardest catch to make in all of football, and he just made it. That's one of the best catches I've seen of the year.
3: Yeah.
11: So they're checking the replay.
3: Does he go to the ground with possession?
11: The Honda dealers of the Carolinas, guys, take your car, you'll tailgate to the next level of the new Honda. See your Honda dealer of the Carolinas today, and let's get the answer here from Riley Johnson.
1: After further review, the ruling on the field is upheld.
11: So it will stand as a 40-yard grab. William Scott, the replay official today. And just a great play that time by Malik Knight. Boy, I'm going to tell you again, that ball not only just kind of over his shoulder, but wide. It was drifting out of bounds. So now it's up to Carolina to try and get a stop as the Panthers are suddenly in the red zone at the Tar Heels 16. The Heels have shut Pitt out in the second half, but this is the deepest penetration the Panthers have. They're running it with a stretch play to the left side for Wright. Gets the corner turn. He's inside the five. Banged at the goal line. Out of bounds. Just shy of a touchdown.
12: Yeah, and it looks like Carolina's got something there. And then he's able to get around the edge. Good job by Greg Smith. Get him out at the one.
11: Yeah, but a gain of 15. And whistles blow.
1: The ruling on the field, the runner was short of the goal line, and that play is under further review.
11: So we're reviewing again. We got a pretty good look at the replay on this one. I think it was the right call. I understand you want to, of course, get it right. But it looked like Smith clearly knocked Wright out of bounds before the ball crossed. Wright's feet kind of kicked the pylon, but his feet had gotten pushed out in front of his body as he was airborne on the tackle. Worst case scenario for Pitt here, they have first and goal at the one. So Carolina scored to take the lead and had been playing really good defense this half, had Pitt behind the chains. But the Panthers convert on a third down and then a terrific catch by Malik Knight. Western Carolina transfer had seven grabs all season coming into the game. Makes the grab that flips the field and has given Pitt a great chance to score.
1: After further review, the ruling on the field is upheld.
11: So we'll be first and goal at the one for Pitt. 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To learn how. We're at 13:03 to go, fourth quarter. Tar Heels 14, Pitt 10. But Panthers have a first and goal at the one. 40-yard lob from Gurner to Knight, giving Pitt a good chance to score. Fourth quarter in Pittsburgh. It is Wright, and he's met and breaks the plane for the touchdown. McDonald met him right at the goal line, but in the process of trying to tackle him, ends up slinging him into the end zone. So a big answer for Pitt as the Panthers have the lead back.
12: Yeah, like you said, Jones, that is a great answer for Pitt right there. And it comes down to that long catch on the on the sidelines, a play that was unbelievably made. And, you know, you can't blame Carolina's defense right now. They're playing tough. That kid just made a real heck of a play to put them in a position and get them started.
0: Second touchdown of the day for Wright. Comes at the 12:47 mark. Extra point is good as well. Drive was 7 plays, 75 yards, 2:35 off the clock. So the big catch by Knight eventually sets up Wright to get into the end zone and give Pitt the advantage back. 17-14, Panthers, early fourth quarter. Big drive upcoming for the Heels after this from Learfield.
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0: Another close game for the Tar Heels this season, and another close game between Pitt and Carolina. Mentioned this in the pregame, but 14 of the 18 all-time meetings between these two have been decided by 10 points or less. That includes 10 of the last 12. 11 ACC meetings between these two, 8 of them have been decided by a touchdown or less. And right now it is a 3-point Pittsburgh lead after the Panthers answered the late third quarter touchdown by Carolina with an early fourth quarter touchdown. 17-14 with 12:47 to go in the fourth. Carolina about to receive the kickoff. Gurner now 21 of 31, 178 yards for Pitt. Ferguson, the leading rusher for the Panthers, with 44. For Carolina, Ben Hall, the leading rusher, with just 14 yards. Heels have just 3 total yards rushing. Edwards is 16 of 22, 168 yards. Ship and Thurman have been the main weapons in the passing really all season, but that has certainly played out again today as well. Ship pacing the Heels, 6 catches, 93 yards. Kickoff on the way, and Carolina late touchback called for by Jaden Jefferson. Jefferson, who had that big return last week, has not had a chance to run one back today. Chada has put everyone into the end zone for a touchback.
12: Big chance. Pitt came back, made a great catch down the sidelines, got them in the end zone. Now it's time for the Tar Heel offense to do their part for their response.
0: Carolina looking for its first ranked win under Bill Belichick, first ranked win since the 2020 season. Edwards going to throw on first down, steps up in the pocket and finds a man in the seam. It's Easter at the 50, Easter 35-30, Easter running away from the Panthers, Easter to the house. One play, what an answer, touchdown Carolina.
3: Let's go.
0: Bada bing, bada boom, touchdown.
19: touchdown, baby. Love it. Great job by Billy Edwards. They brought the blitz. He didn't panic. He stepped up in the pocket. He let the play develop, delivered it on the money. Touchdown, Tar Heels.
0: 75 yards, longest play of the season. Carolina's had its two longest plays of the year in this game. 49-yarder to Shipp. Now the 75-yarder to Easter. Extra point is good. Easter did not have a touchdown in his career before last week. Gets one against Notre Dame, and now, in the longest catch of his career, takes it to the house. Guys, how did that happen? Easter goes down the seam on the right side, made the grab, and then here's the thing. Easter's a tight end, but he's like 50% tight end, 50% receiver, and he just ran away from the Pitt defense after making the grab.
3: Yeah, it was great. They put Jelani and Shamar on the same side. Jelani runs the corner and slips underneath Jelani, and he kind of hesitated off the line because they're in 12 personnel, and Billy stepped up, and they just lost coverage, and Shamar took it the rest of the way. And you're right, Jones. He is more of a receiver in that 12 personnel system than he is a tight end.
0: First 75-yard touchdown pass for Carolina since Drake May hit Kobe Pasor for a 75-yard score against Syracuse back in 2023. So Carolina, 11 seconds after Pitt's touchdown, Carolina puts one on the board. Edwards, by the way, that ties his career long for a pass, 75 yards to Easter. As Pitt is going to try and bring this back, Tyreek Robinson from about the goal line. Robinson slipped through some tacklers, gets over the 20, but is taken down just shy of the 25 on the near numbers. 21-17. Carolina with the advantage as we're down to 12:34 to go in the fourth quarter. Now the Heels have another chance to get a big defensive sequence. Pitt starting on its own 22-yard line. Gerner will be in the shotgun, running back to his right. It's Ferguson. It will be a throw. Quick throw to the left sideline, brought in front of a couple of different Tar Heels. Jaden Patterson and Greg Smith saw Knight make the grab, and they shoved them out of bounds, but I think it's going to be enough for the first down. It will be. So a quick 10 yards on the first play. 21-17 Carolina fourth quarter. Jet sweep this time for Pitt. Missing a tackle in the backfield. Carolina had a chance for a negative yardage play. Eventually Jalen Thompson in the game, though, knocks out Sincere Lee for a short gain on the jet sweep. So Jalen Thompson, 5'11 junior from Orlando, Florida, the cornerback spot in the game. Heels have seen Trey Miller go down, Caleb Koss go down with injuries, playing shorthanded up front as well. Quick throw to the tight end on the near side, and an easy first down. Derek McDonald shoves out Carson Kent, but Kent, his sixth catch of the day, moves the chains. And guys, it's easy right now for Pitt.
2: Yeah, I mean, when you're going through guys, we've had a lot of injuries at DB. You have a tendency to play a little bit soft, but you get to the point, it's like, hey, you're here to play football. You're on scholarship for a reason. You got to go make some plays.
0: Gain of 15 there. Gerner going to keep it himself on the read option. He pulled it and ran right side and gets to about midfield. Peyton Seelman and Jaden Patterson combine on the stop. I think they're going to mark this at the Carolina 49, so a gain of 2. Second and 8. Clock down to 11 minutes in the fourth quarter. Tar Heels 21, Pitt 17. Edwards gave Carolina his second lead of the game with a 75-yard touchdown pass to Shamar Easton.
2: You know, Jones, I'd like to see, and Brent, I'd like to see Carolina go to the old Tampa 2 coverage where you press your corners up and play your safeties high over the top. They've done most of their damage on the outside.
0: Pitt going to run. Ferguson got through one tackler, but then is stuffed at the 45. It's Leroy Jackson who gets the stop eventually to bring up third down. Calvin Thomas had a chance at about the line of scrimmage, but just couldn't quite wrap him up. Big third down upcoming. There have been a lot of big ones, it feels like. Pitt 7 of 12 on third down today. And they will throw for it. Carolina rushes four, doesn't get much pressure. Now it does late into play, and down goes Gerner. It is Donovan Hoylett, the Richmond transfer, who gets into the backfield and takes Gerner to the turf.
2: Great job by Donovan Hoylett right there. You know, to use his athleticism, use his speed, get Gerner to the ground, and I just punched Brent Renner right in the ribs on that play, and he's feeling it.
0: It's like little Animal windy. House in the Lenovo broadcast booth, as there will be a punt here for Pitt with 9:35 to go. Gerner had time to throw, but the coverage down the field gave Hoylett time to get off the block and make it happen. Punt fielded at the 10. Kekahuna tries to go from the left hash to the right hash on the return, and Pitt was just having none of it as eventually the Panthers get the stop. Kanye Thompson makes the hit after the 44-yard punt. We'll take a break. 10 minutes, 3 seconds to go in the fourth. For the first time all day, the Heels have the lead and the football. Up 21-17 from Learfield.
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24: You ever have somebody ask, how are you, and realize you actually have no idea? 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Because faith doesn't require us to pretend we're fine. And the Bible has a lot to say about what we're feeling, even the things we'd rather not talk about. We're calling the series, I Guess I Just Feel Like. 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
0: 21, Pittsburgh 17, 9:22 to go, fourth quarter. 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Jones Angel, that's me, along with the Wonder Twins, Bryn Renner and Joe Yock. And guys, okay, so you got 9:22 to go here. You're starting on your own 11-yard line. Ideally, you have a four-point lead. You'd probably like to run the ball, burn some clock. Heels only have 3 yards rushing. How do they handle this offensive sequence upcoming in your mind?
2: Yeah, no way. You're not going to run the football. This is a game that you don't play not to lose. You play to win the game, and that's by being aggressive. Continue to take your shots. Continue to try to press the ball downfield, and you got to go take it.
3: Got to get two first downs. Have
0: to. Heels will send Sadler out to the right, Ship to the left. A tight end on either side of the line. Edwards in the shotgun. Back to his left is Ben Hall. Snapping off the 11. Tar Heels do try and run it on first down. Hall has some good space and gets close to the first down. He'll be about a yard, maybe even half a yard shy as he gets 9 on the first down run.
3: That's a big run. That's a huge run to start the drive.
2: Yeah, and you got a little hole. Got everybody blocked up right there. Ben was able to sort of weave his way through there, find the hole, and then pick up 9 yards.
0: Clock is moving. 8:55 and counting in the fourth quarter. 21-17 Carolina. 9 yards for Hall on that run, so it is second and one. Same formation, a tight end on either side of the line, a receiver out wide both sides. Same play, handoff to Hall. Not as much success, but it is a first down. Went right in that same kind of gap area, just to the right of the center, right over the right guard area. That's where freshman Christian Alvarez is playing for Carolina on that O-line. And Hall gets enough to give the Heels a first and 10.
12: Yeah, you're going to see Pitt really starting to crowd the line of scrimmage again. They're going to be who they are, and that is aggressive run stopping, take your chances defense, and the only way for Carolina to win this game is to make them pay the price.
0: Hall got three on that run, so the Heels snapping on their own 23-yard line. Right back to Hall. Picks through traffic and gets to the 25-yard line before DeMarco Ward, a linebacker for Pittsburgh, makes the stop. So now you're at second and eight. Heels have three timeouts. Pitt has two. 21-17 Carolina. Second and eight with 7:35 and counting in the fourth quarter.
12: Yeah, I'd like to see what Brent says about this, is that as the Carolina linebacker, as the Pitt linebackers really crowd the line of scrimmage, that middle of the field could be open for our tight end play.
3: Yep.
0: Edwards in the shotgun again. Going to keep pounding it on the ground. Hall gets close, that's June, gets close to the 30. He'll bring up third down. Bruce Brookins, talented safety, honorable mention all conference a year ago when the captains for Pitt, makes the hit. Third and three for Carolina.
3: I think you still throw it here.
12: Yeah,
3: I think
12: agree.
3: You can throw it here. You have to, kind of.
12: Yep, you got to pick up 3 yards. It's going to be tough sledding on the ground. Expect them to bring pressure, some type of run blitz.
0: So June is the running back. June's the back, guys, behind Edwards in the pistol. Ship out wide right, Sadler wide left. Ship now motions towards the line. Heels going to play action. Edwards with pressure, rolls out to the right. Chucks it down the field where Ship tips it and it's intercepted. Picked off by Pittsburgh. Coming down the field at the 45, at the 40, and eventually set down there is Shadarian Harrison for Pittsburgh. Picks up his first interception of the season and has given Pitt great field position with 6:21 to go.
12: Yeah, what I'd like to see, I don't necessarily mind the throw. Is that Billy's trying to make a play, throws it up to Jordan. It was just a lift. He would have put it more on a line. Jordan was in front of the defender, but he threw it high, and Jordan had to go back with one hand, tipped it up in the air, and gave the interception. So that's a situation. I know he was under a lot of distress right there, but if he would have been able just to throw that on a line, Jordan would have been able to come back and make that catch, but he lofted it up in the air, got tipped, and picked off.
3: Yeah, I think, he didn't have much on it. I think Jordan mistimed his jump as well.
12: Yeah.
3: But for me, Billy, just slide right there, keep the clock running, right? Like, you just kind of eat it. You don't need to be a hero in that situation.
12: Yeah, you gotta give Carolina's the lineman credit. They got it. That could have been a long return for potentially a touchdown. They got him on the ground.
0: The return does go to the 41-yard line of the Tar Heels. And Pitt gonna run it on first down. Nico Maggio helps make the tackle. It was an 18-yard return in total for Harrison after the pick. Carolina dealing with a lot of injuries. Caleb Cost, Trey Miller, both hurt today and out. Carolina did not have Jalen Harvey available, didn't have Isaiah Johnson available. Short throw in the flat to the tight end. Well, that play didn't look like it was going to be much, but eventually Kent, who already now has 7 catches, was in heavy traffic, just kind of patiently waited, and eventually was able to move forward to get the first down. Carolina 21, Pittsburgh 17. Under 6 minutes to go in the fourth quarter. That play advanced to the 29-yard line of the Tar Heels. Pitt on the near hash, moving left to right. Carolina by 4 late in the fourth. Throw is low and incomplete to the near sideline. Was looking for Knight, Jaden Patterson defending on the play. The incompletion stops the clock with 5:17 to play.
12: Yeah, and this is exactly what Pitt's trying to do, is get those short throws on first down to pave yards. That incompletion is big. These second downs right here to put them in a third and long situation are huge for the Carolina defense.
0: Each team has turned it over twice in the second half. Four total interceptions, two by both teams. Gurner pulls it on the read, comes to the right side, and is tripped up by Peyton Seelman and Leroy Jackson for a short gain. It is going to bring up third and seven for the Panthers on the Tar Heel 26-yard line.
2: Yeah, and you'd like to see, I'm wondering how aggressive Coach Narduzzi will be right here with the clock ticking under 5 minutes, third and seven. If they don't get it all right here, would they, down four, would they go for it on fourth down?
0: Two timeouts for Pitt, three for Carolina. Play action and a dump off in the flat near side. Carolina shoves the receiver Bryce Yates out, shy of the first down at the 21. But it brings up what Joe was just talking about. Now it's a fourth and short for Pitt, fourth and two. And it looks like they will keep the offense on the field.
2: All right, here we go, guys.
0: 4:28 and counting. Pitt has it at the Carolina 21-yard line. Fourth and two. Panthers failed on their only fourth down try early. Gurner has it, throws it, the pass is high and incomplete. He had a wide open receiver, Blue Hicks, at about the 15, but Gurner's throw too tall, and Carolina takes over.
4: Woo!
3: Wow. I mean, wide open on the stag route.
2: I mean, wide open. That's not my boy Blue.
0: Carolina gonna take over on downs. And now the clock becomes a huge factor. We'll tell you about it when we come back. 4:14 to go. Heels up four in the fourth from Learfield.
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0: So Carolina takes over, 4:14 to go, 21-17, heels on top. Carolina three timeouts, Pitt two. During that entire break, Joe Yock and Brent Renner were just going through every potential scenario. We are going to get their thoughts after we break 10 seconds station ID down the lines on the Tar Heel Sports Network. All right, Tar Heel Football Brain Trust, Brent Renner, Joe Yock, what'd you guys decide? 4:14 to go, you're up four, you're taking over on your own 21-yard line. How do you manage this if you're Carolina?
3: You go first, Brent.
28: Obviously, you got to get a first down, but I would run it three times, and then I would just see when they're going to call their timeouts and counteract. I think you got to use the clock to your advantage because they're going to try to think they have another timeout using the two-minute, you know, stoppage.
2: Yeah.
28: So. That's where I'm thinking.
2: I'm thinking a little bit of the opposite. I think you still got to be aggressive. It's okay to run the football, but you still got to be aggressive and think, man, we got to grind out some first downs.
0: Let's see how Carolina handles it. It's going to be Edwards in the pistol with Hall behind him. And they do keep it on the ground with Hall and hit immediately. He's able to fall forward for a yard. Alex Sanford Jr. with the tackle. Pitt does not use a timeout. As Brent said correctly, don't forget the two-minute timeout now in play. In college football, second year that that has been part of what is, or third year, excuse me, that that's been part of what's happening in college football. Pitt has two timeouts and that two-minute timeout to work with. 3:43 and counting, heels up four. Second and nine. Edwards in the pistol. Hall behind him. Sends Thurman in motion from right to left. Back to the ground and Hall. Nothing. Hit behind the 20.
28: Wow, they're not going to call one here.
0: Nick James and Jimmy Scott combine on the hit. And it's going to be third and long for Carolina, but Pitt does not take a timeout.
28: Wow.
12: Yeah. And to me, right there, it's your two best offensive players are Jelani Thurman, and Jordan Schiff. You got to figure out a way to get him the football. It's not going to happen here. Most likely is because it's third and 13, not a high odds position. Maybe pick up 5-6 yards, punt the football.
0: Third and 13, but Carolina goes five wide. They are going to go tunnel screen. And gracious, dangerous. It slips through the hands of McGill. The intended receiver dangerously hung in the air, but as I believe Joe just said, it does stop the clock. Carolina was trying to have a safe pass to McGill, but instead, incomplete, clock stops. So Pitt does not have to use either of its timeouts and is going to get the ball with the two timeouts and the two-minute timeout to its advantage.
28: That's
0: it's 21-17. Carolina's Burrell punts it away. It is fielded around the 40 by Pitt. Good return into Tar Heel territory. Hits comes up between the numbers and the sideline far side to the Tar Heel 40. It's almost a 20-yard return for Hicks.
12: Yeah, and this is just what I don't like about that sequence right there. It's like you're not running the football against Pitt. I think you've got to play that as if you're in the second quarter and you're trying to go down to score points. And that's so now you're playing defensive. You don't get a good punt. They get a good return. And Pitt's right back to having the ball on our territory right now.
28: That's inexcusable time management. You cannot have an incomplete pass on that possession.
0: 19-yard return gives Pitt the ball at the Carolina 39 with 2:33 to go. Gerner's going to try a deep shot. At least he's dropped back far, goes down the near sideline, and overshoots his intended receiver.
12: And I will say this, as you get in this game and you can see them trying to throw it on first down like this, is that my defensive philosophy right now would be I'm going to make Gerner have to make a throw to make plays. You don't necessarily make his decisions easy for him where you try to bring a lot of blitzes. Just rush your three, rush your four, drop seven, drop eight, and make him make plays, and defensively going to make plays on our side of the football.
0: Heels up 21-17, second and 10 with 2:26 to go. Gerner to throw down the far sideline, and boy, well too tall for Malik Knight, who made that great catch a few possessions ago, but I'm not sure anybody was making that catch as it sailed over his head and out of bounds. Third down and 10.
12: And here's a third and 10 right here, and I expect Carolina to do exactly that. My guess is that they'll only rush three. This is the time in the game on the defensive side that Melkart Abujade needs to get after the quarter. We haven't called his name very much. He's got that big club on his hand, but this is his money time right now.
0: Third and 10. Tar Heels show pressure at the line of scrimmage. They do bring some extra heat. Gerner finds a man open, Hicks short of the first down, and he is tackled by Smith a couple of yards shy at the 32. It will bring up fourth down and about three for the Panthers.
12: And that's the complete opposite. They're going fast right here. Maybe trying to get the Tar Heels to jump off sides and they'll back off.
0: They can't wait until the two-minute timeout. No, they have snapped it. They try and run it, and the ball's loose on the deck. is picked up by Carolina, heading down the near sideline for the Tar Heels at the 30, 25, 20. It is Jalen Thompson all the way to the end zone for the touchdown.
1: Oh, baby!
10: The ruling of the field is a fumble recovered by North Carolina. Return for a touchdown.
0: Jalen Thompson on the hit. It was Abu Jalde who made the hit on Wright. The ball comes loose, and Thompson picks it up, and House calls it. Now, they are likely going to review this. I think the other question, though, is Wright, did he even have the first down? McDonald and Abu Jalde, it was Abu Jalde swinging him down.
10: The ruling
0: and then
10: the
0: McDonald
10: field was a
0: comes in
10: recovered
0: and punches
10: for a touchdown.
0: The ball.
10: That plays under for the review.
0: And boy, this

0: Hood, presented by the Honda dealers of the Carolinas. 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Well, the game quite literally hangs in the balance on this call. 1:51 to go. If the call stands, Jalen Thompson just returned a fumble for a touchdown, which would give Carolina a 10-point lead. It was a 70-yard return by Thompson if it stands. And again, it is so close as to whether or not the ball was being punched out by McDonald before, after, simultaneously, as Wright's forearm goes to the ground.
1: It's so razor close. It's unbelievable. And I haven't seen them show on the replay up here the stop the frame as his forearm touches if the balls are moving. But it's as simultaneous as you could possibly get.
2: All we need is possession.
0: Yeah, I mean, again, the other part of that is if it isn't a first down, Pitt still has two timeouts. Well, we're going to get the ruling here from Riley Johnson. Let's find out.
3: After review, the runner was down before the ball came out, and short of the line of gain, the ball will go over on downs to North Carolina. First down and 10 for North Carolina. Game clock operator, please put 202 on the game clock. The ball will be spotted at the 30-yard line.
0: So there was a lot of important information there. Obviously, the fact that it is no longer a fumble in the 70-yard return, but also the fact that it was short of the line to gain, but also that they put 202 on the clock, because that means Pitt gets the two-minute timeout plus the two timeouts that the Panthers have. So Carolina has to have a first down here to win the game. It cannot just finish this thing out. So wipe away the 70-yard fumble return for the touchdown for Jalen Thompson. Carolina does take over on downs for the second straight possession. And the Heels will start on their own 30-yard line with 2:02 to go. Heels need a first down, up 21-17. Edwards going to throw and complete to the 35, diving over the 35, Sadler to the 36.
3: We've reached the two-minute timeout.
0: And you can throw the ball there because it's going to be the two-minute timeout, whether or not that's complete or not. And so the Tar Heels do throw it to get some cushion. Sadler gains 6 on the play to make it 2nd and 4.
3: Game clock operator, let's put 1:59 back up on the game clock.
0: I guess we're just guessing what we're putting on the clock, according to Riley Johnson, which will be apparently 1:59 after the completed play. Looks like we're going to have a full timeout here in Pittsburgh. Heels holding, nursing, trying to get out of here with their first ranked win since 2020. It's 21-17 Carolina, the two-minute timeout.
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0: But a game that slogged its way through the first half has been wildly entertaining in the second half. Big plays, turnovers, both teams stepping up in big moments. Pitt has had the ball in Carolina started drives in Carolina territory. Its last two opportunities here late in the fourth quarter. Down four, and they've turned it over on downs both times. That Tar Heel defense in the second half has forced two interceptions, two punts, two turnovers on downs, and one score allowed. Carolina trailed 10-0 late first half. It was 10-7 at halftime. Carolina led 14-10 late third quarter. Pitt answered with an early fourth quarter touchdown to take a 17-14 advantage. And then 11 seconds later, Carolina hits the longest play of the year, a 75-yard touchdown pass, Edwards to Easter, to give Carolina the 21-17 lead it currently enjoys. But work to do. Pitt has two timeouts to work with. It is second and four for Carolina, snapping on its own 36. They handed the up back and get a yard on the play. It was June again.
1: 30-second timeout.
0: Position. And Pitt will use its second half timeout. So, guys, Tar Heels need a first down here as, again, more time put back on the clock. They put a second back on. 1:57 now to play with Carolina holding on to this 21-17 lead.
2: Yeah, and here it is. I mean, this is what you're forcing them to use the timeout. You got yourself into a third and three. If you can convert on this third down, there's no timeouts left for them. This game is basically over. This whole ball game could come down to this one play right here.
0: It is third and three. Carolina moving right to left, snapping on its own 37. A minute 57 to go, a first down, and Carolina can just about ice it away. It's going to be a true eye behind Edwards with tight end Carson Snead and then Damon June behind him. Edwards, toss sweep right side to June. June picking his way is 1 yard shy of the first down. Gets to the 39-yard line as Pitt takes its last timeout. Well, another decision. You need 1 yard. If you get it, the game's over. If you don't, you're giving the ball to Pitt in Tar Heel territory. The safe play here is punt. What do you guys think? Pitt's out of timeouts.
2: Punt. Yeah, I think what you do right here is we have some timeouts left, so I think you go out like you're going to go for it and do the exact same thing we did against TCU, and that is act like we're going to go for it, try to get them to jump off sides. If they don't jump off sides, then you got to punt the football.
0: Carolina is just 3 of 11 on third down in this ball game, and they are going to send out Aaron Burrell in punt formation. Pitt out of timeouts. Blue Hicks deep to return. Carolina does cleanly punt it away. High kick. Hicks will field it at about the 15. Steps through one tackle. Hicks fighting at the 20. Hit from behind. Knocked down at around the 29-yard line. 28-yard line. Close to the far sideline. So here we go, 96 seconds to play. Pitt with no timeouts. Carolina leads 21-17. 46-yard punt there by Burrell and put around a 14-yard return.
2: And here we go. I mean, this is you know, Coach Belichick, best defensive coach in the history of the game, putting it on his defense right now with 1:36 to go. They got no timeouts. Let's make plays and win a football game.
0: Pitt snapping off its own 29. Gerber to throw. Long throw caught in bounds, and McDonald stands up Ferguson, the running back, keeps him in bounds. Smart play by McDonald. Clock is moving. Not much gained on the play for Pitt. In fact, they lose some yardage back to the 25. Clock down to 1:13 and counting. Gerner will throw again. Ball tipped up in the air and falls at the 30, incomplete. McDonald trying to get there, just couldn't quite do it as the ball fluttered in the air. Clock stops with 108 to play.
2: Yeah, Melkart Abu-Jadeh, it is time to pin your ears back, spin move, whatever it may be, but this is when you get to the quarterback and end this football game.
0: It was Xavier Lewis who got his hand up and tipped that pass on second down. 108 to go. Third and 14 for Pitt. Obviously four down territory here for the Panthers. 21-17. Garner to throw against Tariel, three-man rush, and he short hops his intended receiver. It is fourth and 14 with 104 to go. That play took just 4 seconds.
2: Come on, boys. Come on, boys. One more. One more.
0: Pitt out of timeouts. They need 14 yards to keep this drive and this game alive. Heels trying for the first ranked win since 2020. Carolina rushes just three. Off his back foot, ball thrown and broken up. Jaden Patterson knocks it away from Bryce Yates on the far sideline. And Carolina is going to pick up its first ranked road win since December of 2020. Heels are up 21-17 with less than a minute to go.
2: There we go. There we go. He just threw up a prayer right there. Tar Heel defense steps up, Belichick style, wins this ball game. What a gritty, gritty win, Brent Renner.
1: Let's go home.
0: Carolina can take knees here and run this clock out. Billy Edwards under center. Edwards wasn't perfect today for sure. It was under a lot of pressure, but he finishes 18 of 26, 249 yards and two scores. Tar Heels are going to win this game with less than 25 yards on the ground. And Pittsburgh is going to lose for the first time this season, falling to 5-1. Heels do need to snap it one more time. Edwards takes a knee, and that will do it. He kind of lobbed up an alley-oop after the play was over to Jordan Schiff, who finished it off with a phantom windmill dunk. Carolina picks up its first ranked win under Bill Belichick and its first ranked road win since beating Miami 6 years ago. 21-17, the final score in Pittsburgh. Tar Heels get the victory over the Panthers. They improve to 3-2 on the year, 1-1 in conference play. Pitt falls to 5-1 on the season, 2-1 in ACC action. Well, we have a lot to do on the post-game report. Tar Heels win it by 4 from Learfield.
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7: Well, somehow, someway, this bunch of Tar Heels pulls out a ranked win on the road at Pittsburgh, 21-17, despite being outrushed 150-20, despite Pittsburgh having the ball for better than 36 and a half minutes. Through it all, Carolina comes through and gets the W. Final score, 21-17. We'll begin the Coke postgame report with scores, more stats, highlights, and hopefully a conversation with Coach Belichick in what should be a pretty jubilant Carolina locker room. The Tar Heels went on the road. 21-17, your final over Pittsburgh from Learfield.
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1: Get out of timeouts. We need 14 yards to keep this drive in this game alive. Heels trying for the first ranked win since 2020. Carolina rushes just three. Off his back foot, ball thrown and broken up. Jaden Patterson knocks it away from Bryce Yates on the far sideline. And Carolina is going to pick up its first ranked road win since December of 2020. Heels are up 21-17 with less than a minute to go.
2: It's defense that makes this win stand up as Carolina beats Pittsburgh on the road 21-17. Dave Nathan welcoming you back into the Coca-Cola postgame report from our Chapel Hill studios. We've got a lot to get to, so let's fire up the music and get to it on the North Carolina Farm Bureau scoreboard. Helping you is what they do best. The other final from around the league in Raleigh, Wake gets the 38-14 win over NC State. The Deacs 5-1 through their first six games, 3-1 in the ACC. State drops back to 500 overall at 3-3 and 1-2 in the league. There's three 3:30 games that will be getting underway shortly. Stanford goes to number 3 Notre Dame. Duke visits Atlanta and Georgia Tech. Cal plays host to Virginia Tech. And under the lights tonight at 7:30 from Charlottesville at Syracuse and Virginia. Making the smooth transition from the ACC to the top 25 with 1 minute to play in the fourth quarter, Indiana has clawed its way back and taken a 20-17 lead at Nebraska. Both these teams are 5-0. The Hoosiers rank inside the top 10 at number 7. Nebraska unranked, and with a minute to play, IU leads Nebraska by 3, 20-17. Hoosiers have the ball at the Nebraska 42, but it's fourth down and 13, so a lot riding on this next play and these next few seconds. All right, over in Columbia, Missouri, 14th-ranked Tigers have a 27-6 lead on Texas A&M with 1:17 to play in the fourth quarter. For all the optimism A&M might have had at the beginning of the season, this bunch is going to head back to College Station, 1-3 in the SEC and 3-3 overall. Mizzou should move to 5-1 and 2-1 in the SEC. Florida, for the second consecutive week, on upset alert. South Carolina angling for its first SEC win. The Gamecocks have a 24-13 lead on the 16th-ranked Gators at Ben Hill Griffin Stadium. South Carolina, again, up 24-13 with inside 5 minutes to play in the third quarter. Other finals to get to, number 18 Oklahoma State blitzes Central Florida 42-28. And in case you missed it last night in the top 25, BYU beats Iowa State 24-10 to remain unbeaten. And number 20, Iowa gets to 5-1 via the 41-24 win over Washington. Carolina snaps a two-game skid and hands Pittsburgh its first defeat of the season. The Panthers fall to the Tar Heels 21-17. We'll come back, get some thoughts from Joe and Bryn at game site upon our return. Tar Heels make it a winning Saturday, defeating Pittsburgh 21-17 from Lee.
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1: Carolina beats Pitt 21-17. Hard-fought win today for Carolina. We've got a unique broadcast set up today, and so Coach Belichick joining us inside the DirecTV Coach's Corner via the telephone after the game. Coach, we appreciate you giving us some time in this unique setup for us today. And what a great win for your team. Just felt like a really gritty, gutsy win. What did you see from your group today that allowed it to be successful 21-17 against a good Pitt team?
14: How you doing?
1: I'm great, Coach. Great to see you. What are your thoughts after this one as your team gets the win?
14: I'm sorry, one more time? Hello, Jones?
1: Yeah, Coach, how are you? Yeah, Coach, we have you, I think, via the telephone. Thanks for joining us. Just your thoughts on this great win from your team, 21-17 over Pitt.
14: Yeah, great win for our team. You know, we really battled them, got off to a slow start, you know, battled back to make it a, you know, 3-point game at halftime. And then, you know, we're able to, you know, to take the lead and then lose it and then get it back and then hang on. So, you know, a lot of guys stepped up and played well. You know, we had a lot of, you know, it was a great team win. It was good job, you know, from really everybody, on offense, defense, special teams. You know, we had a lot of big plays and, you know, real credit to the players for, you know, bouncing back after a tough loss against Notre Dame to, you know, get ready to go and come up here and win.
1: Coach, just one more thing, and again, thanks for being with us. Your defense in the second half holds Pitt. You pick them off twice. They punt twice. They turn it over on downs twice. What did you like about your defensive effort? What was it doing well in that second half?
14: Well, not giving up big plays and converting better on third down. You know, we had, I don't know how many third downs they converted in the first half, but it was quite a few. And, you know, we did a much better job of that in the second half, stopping them on third down and then on fourth down a couple times as well. So, you know, just really better job of getting off the field and keeping the runs from, you know, being explosive plays.
1: Coach, first ranked win for your team with you at the helm and first ranked road win for Carolina since 2020. Big weekend for your team. Congratulations on the victory and thank you for the time.
14: Yeah, of course, Jones. Always great to be on with you. You know, and look forward to seeing you this week. Thank you.
1: Me too, Coach. Thanks so much. That's Bill Belichick, a happy Bill Belichick, as he should be. His team gets a really high-quality road win today, 21-17. We're going to take another break, come back, get some thoughts from Joe and Bren, and get out of here shortly as well. Tar Heels win it. They improved to 3-2 overall, 1-1 in league play. Pitt falls to 5-1, 2-1 in the league. 21-17, the final from Learfield.
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17: Learfield, under the broadcast rights granted by the University of North Carolina. 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
2: Attention Tar Heel fans, if you had any alcohol as a part of your game day activities, don't get behind the wheel. North Carolina's Governor's Highway Safety Program reminds you, booze it and lose it. As we remind you, Carolina wins it today at Pittsburgh, final score 21-17. Dave Nathan here in our Chapel Hill studios with the Coca-Cola postgame report. Our guys at GameSite, they're going to be leaving shortly, but they're with us for one more segment. And guys, listen, I think despite it all, gutty Carolina effort despite the fact being down some of your best guys in the trenches. And then after the game gets started, you're down some key components in your secondary. Joe, Brent, I'll let you guys have at it. I mean, this is a game where you knew toughness was going to show through one way or another, and the guys that were left standing at the end of the game have an awful lot to celebrate.
23: Yeah, I mean, this is one that's hard to wrap your head around, because you go out early in the game and you see Pitt, you know, knocking off 7-8 yard runs, long drives, touchdown on the first drive of the game, and the way that they possess the ball in the first half, and then a very aggressive style defense, and you felt as if like, oof, this one could go sideways pretty quick. But then all of a sudden you look up at halftime and the score is 10-7, and you're in the fight. And so You got to give Carolina credit, and you can feel the culture of Carolina football has become a very process oriented culture, and it's about stacking days every day, getting a little bit better. All the things that Coach Belichick talks about. The only play you have is the next play. A defense who had a lot of injury speaks volumes for the development of young players. And this is what Coach Belichick has built this program on, is to say, hey, we're going to have our guys, we're going to stack days every day, but if you're a second-string guy, you're a third-string guy, you need to develop the same way the first-string guys are developing, because there's going to come a time when we need you to contribute to win football games. And then offensively, it's the same thing. You overcome bad plays and mistakes, and you just move on to the next play. So, and then at the very end of the game, you put it into the hands of the defense. I mean, you put in that defense and when it counts, and those are games in the past, let's be honest here. Those are games in the past where the team gets a ball back with a couple minutes to play, and you're thinking, oh man, they're going to go down and score, but they didn't even sniff a first down on that last drive. So you got to respect the culture of this team and the toughness of this team. That's a very, very gritty win.
2: Joe, I thought it was really interesting, and Bren, I'd love your thoughts on this too. Joe, I'm singling you out because you said this in the pregame.
1: like you said, it's going to be hard to run today, and Carolina's got to hit big plays. I mean, the 49-yarder to Ship and, of course, the 75-yarder to Easter, the two biggest offensive plays of this game for Carolina. It wasn't necessarily real pretty offensively, but Carolina hit enough of those big plays against this aggressive Pittsburgh defense to make them pay enough to get the victory. So, Joe, I will say I'll tip my cap, good call in the pregame. But Carolina delivered. And, obviously that play to Easter, what a huge play in this one.
23: Yeah, I mean, and the thing is like nobody is going to run the ball against Pitt. I mean, it's just how they're built. They are built to stop the run. It's a simple numbers game that Coach Belichick talked about in your pregame, and that is just they're going to load the box. They're aggressive, and they're downhill. They're going to blitz you, and the thing that they're going to try to do is say you can't make enough explosive plays to beat us, and that's just who they're built. So when he's, well, we didn't run the football well, guess what? I bet next week versus Duke or a team down the road, we probably do run the football well because they're going to give us the opportunity to run the ball. And so when you hit those two big plays, the one to Ship and then obviously, and I was blown away at how fast Shamar Easter is. He took off and he was gone. There was nobody catching him. And so, yeah, when you can load up and hit some of those explosive plays, it's the only way to beat Pitt. And Narduzzi will just flat out tell you that. I mean, if you're going to beat them, that's how you have to beat them.
1: Brent, what did you think of Billy Edwards today?
0: Yeah, you know, I'm still mad about the wheel route. I already texted him. I said that you missed the wheel route from Ben Hall and that we shouldn't have been in this situation. So I'm thinking about the plays he didn't hit. But, no, all in all, look, you know, there was a time where he was getting pressure, you know, the 17-yard loss of the fumble. You know, the possession before that, he throws a bad pick and he's getting hit. And he never really got rattled. He got rattled against Clemson. And then he's kind of turned this page of I'm sticking my foot in the ground and we're making these third down conversions. And he hit the big plays. I mean, he hit Shamar, and then he hit Ship, and those were two huge plays. And I thought Petrino called a pretty good game today overall. But, you know, he made enough plays to win. I'm still upset about his pick off his back foot. But, you know, he played gritty. You know, 18 of 26, 249 on the road versus the top 25 team, and you get a win. We'll take that all day, boys. So, you know, he's got to clean up some stuff. I think we got to shore up our offensive line because we're depleted. And we got to figure out these pass protections. We had too many guys running free, especially on the edges, and we missed a couple protection issues. But all in all, I mean, I thought the kid played gritty, and that's kind of who he is as a quarterback and a competitor.
23: And you know this, Brent, is that when you're standing in that pocket, and there is probably, mm-hmm. I mean, we're watching this game, and there was probably a dozen or so different types of blitzes, packages that they run, and that is extremely hard to prepare for. And so, just like you said, the fact that Billy was able to stand in there, he's going to make mistakes, but when you get blitzed 70 whatever times a game, there's going to be some mistakes that happen. Like I said, mm-hmm. that's what they're built on. But he never got frustrated. He stayed gritty to his personality. And then when it came time to make a couple of big throws that he had to make, he made them. Sure, he missed the wheel down the sidelines, and we both saw that one. But at the same time, you got to give a kid like that credit, because when it counted, he made the play that he had to make, stepping up in the pocket, getting the ball to Eastern, and taking that one to the house.
1: The 249 yards are a season high for Billy Edwards. Had two touchdowns. The throw to Easter also had the first touchdown of the game, that touchdown to Jelani Thurman as well. And, boy, I mean, we've talked about, oh, you got to find this other guy. And look, I mean, Easter's threatening to be that other guy. And so is C.J. Sadler. He had a couple of catches today. So did Kekahuna. But Ship and Thurman, man, 12 catches between those two players for 122 yards and a touchdown. Ship was targeted 9 times. Thurman was targeted 8 times. The rest of the Tar Heel team was targeted 9 total times. So Carolina knows where the bread is buttered there in the pass game, and Ship and Thurman delivered again. And Easter, of course, that explosive play. And, Joe, you're right. I mean, he caught that at the 50 with a couple pick guys, not right on him, but in the neighborhood, and he just
2: left the neighborhood. He went a couple neighborhoods over. He just kept going and ran right past him for the 75-yard score. So really impressive play there. All right, we'll let Joe and Bren say goodbye. Guys, great job and a terrific win today as well for Carolina 2017. This one feels good. I mean, hey, Coach Belichick's not going to make a big deal about it. I know even in the TV interview, I think after the game, they asked kind of what's it mean for your program, and he said, oh, well, just time to get ready for Duke. But it does feel like a significant game for Carolina. I know Pitt had its backup quarterback in, but they go on the road, get a win against a solid, tough team when Carolina was a little beat up as well. It does feel like a significant win today for the Heels.
23: Yeah, and Jones, before we go, we can't take a Carolina win without giving a Yawk Talk Happy Honker Award and the happy you're driving from Eden, North Carolina, Lumberton, who knows where you may be at. You're on the road right now. The Yawk Talk Happy Honker Award is going to go out to a leader on this team, and that's Jordan Shipp. He came to play today. He made the plays when he was called upon. And so if you're cruising down the road, lay on that horn, put one finger out the window, and give it to Jordan Shipp as the Happy Honker.
2: Joe, always appreciate your time. Bren, great job for both of you guys today. Thank you, guys. And we'll be in Durham next week. Let's do this.
23: Let's do it.
2: Carolina wins 21-17. We'll take a break. More to do. Dave will get you in the studio back in Chapel Hill. Heels win by 4 from Learfield.
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2: For 29 years, Top of the Hill Restaurant and Brewery has been a pre- and post-game tradition. Handcrafted beer, great food and atmosphere, it's where Tar Heels come to celebrate, and whether you're already at Top of the Hill or in Pittsburgh or somewhere in between, if you're a Carolina fan, you are celebrating a 21-17 victory today on the road over the number 25 team in the country. Pittsburgh takes its first defeat of 2026. The Tar Heels improve to 3-2 and get that elusive first ACC win this year heading into next week's matchup in Durham against the Duke Blue Devils. Let's run through some of the stats in today's game. And the old saying, figures lie and liars figure, I don't think could be more true on a day like today where the Tar Heels, if you look at the box score, were outdone in a number of ways, but the most important numbers, 21-17, Carolina gets the win, despite Pittsburgh outgaining Carolina 369 to 269 in total yards. Through the year, the Tar Heels outdistanced the Panthers 249 to 219. Again, the first game since 2017 where Carolina's not had at least 25 yards rushing. The Heels held to 20 rushing yards. Pittsburgh carves out 150 rushing yards, but it's still a Carolina four-point win, 21-17. Third down was prickly for Carolina offensively, converting just 3 of 11. Pittsburgh got off to a great start, converting 6 of 9 third downs in the first half, but finishes just 7 of 16. And maybe more importantly, the Panthers held to 0 of 4 on fourth down. There were some big stops by Carolina on the ground, and a number of great plays defensively when it mattered most. Pittsburgh was 0 of 4 on fourth down conversions today, and you contrast that with the fact that Pittsburgh had converted 5 of 9 fourth downs entering play this year. Carolina, again, comes out with the win, 21-17. Both teams cashed in its opportunities in the red zone. The Tar Heels and Panthers both 2 of 2 inside the 20. Pittsburgh had a big advantage in time of possession. 36 minutes and 40 seconds of possession for Pittsburgh to Carolina's 23-20. Both teams, again, with interceptions. And in terms of sacks, the Tar Heels had 2. Pittsburgh had 3. Tackles for loss, Pittsburgh with 6. The Tar Heels had 4. But again, Carolina gets the win, 21-17. Billy Edwards Jr., as we mentioned, 249 yards passing. Carolina career high for the Heels signal caller, 18 of 26, 2 touchdowns, 2 picks. The touchdowns go to Jelani Thurman and Shamar Easter. The Easter touchdown reception, 75 yards, his only catch of the day. Ship with 6 catches for 93 yards to lead the way. His 49-yard reception in the first half set up the Thurman score. That Thurman touchdown, one of his 6 catches for 29 yards. Benjamin Hall had 25 yards rushing to lead the way for Carolina. Damon June had 6 totes for 15 yards. The Heels, 25 rushing attempts for a total of 20 yards. That's less than a yard per rush, but it doesn't matter on a day like today, as Carolina wins 21-17. Gurner for Pittsburgh, 27 of 44 passing for 219 yards, no touchdowns, 2 interceptions. Those picks were pivotal coming early on in the second half to help set the tone for Carolina. Pitt's possessions in the second half went like this: interception, interception, punt, touchdown, punt, turnover on downs, turnover on downs, turnover on downs. There were few possessions in the game's first 30 minutes, plenty of opportunities. In the second 2 quarters, Carolina comes from behind and wins on the road 21-17, defeating Pittsburgh. We'll introduce you to our play of the game, update you on some more scores. And for select affiliates around the triangle, we've still got the Carolina Ford Dealers wrap-up show to get to. If you missed Coach Belichick speaking with Jones a little earlier, we'll replay that, recap the game, and preview what's to come. Carolina wins at Pitt, 21-17 from Learfield.
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2: 21-17, it is a final from Pittsburgh. Carolina prevails today over the Panthers. As we welcome you back, Dave Nathan in our Chapel Hill studios, reminding you, SeatGeek, be good at seats with SeatGeek, the official ticket marketplace of Carolina football. Again, another road game coming up for the Tar Heels next week at Duke. That'll be a 3:30 kick from Wallace Wade as the Tar Heels head on the road on a winning note, beating Pittsburgh today 21-17. We'll introduce you to our Coca-Cola play of the game after we pause 10 seconds for a station ID. 10 seconds down the lines on the Tar Heel Sports Network.

0: passionate fans and an ice-cold Coca-Cola. That's a winning combo. Fan work is thirsty work. Enjoy a Coca-Cola and enjoy today's play of the game.
1: Edwards going to throw on first down. Steps up in the pocket and finds a man in the seam. It's Easter at the 50. Easter 35-30. Easter running away from the Panthers. Easter to the house. One play. What an answer. Touchdown, Carolina.
0: Biggest play of the game, biggest play of the season for Carolina, and who knows if, from the macro view, if that's the play that turns things for Carolina heading down the second half of the season. The Tar Heels down 10-0 at one point in today's game, midway through the second quarter, get the Jelani Thurman 7-yard touchdown to close to within 10-7 before halftime. June's 1-yard touchdown puts the Tar Heels up 14-10 late in the third, and Easter's 75-yard score with 12:36 to play in the game, enough to help cement the victory for Carolina over Pittsburgh. Final score, 21-17. We've got some more scores to get to. Jones has some special things to say before our broadcast concludes here on the network. You want to stay tuned for that. Plus, we've got the Carolina Ford Dealers wrap-up show, which follows. We'll replay comments from Bill Belichick and plenty more to get to on a big Saturday here for Carolina. Road winners and road warriors at Pittsburgh. Final score, 21-17. Heels win from Learfield.
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1: On 21-17, the final Carolina gets. What a terrific win for Carolina, for Coach Belichick. Not that he's looking at it on the personal level, but first-ranked win under Coach Belichick, and it does feel like a step forward today for the Tar Heels. They'd had some chances, of course, let that game at Clemson slip through their hands, competed against Notre Dame, but eventually Notre Dame's just size and talent and depth and all those things kind of wore Carolina down. They're, as we talked about last week, in a different place than the Tar Heels are at the moment. But to go into Pitt, granted, we understand, backup quarterback, but still a terrific job by the Heels getting the win. I just wanted to say just one quick piece before Dave finishes up. We had some extraordinary challenges today with getting our broadcast put together like it normally is, and it would not have happened today without a bunch of help. And so I just wanted to, more than anything, just say thank you to a lot of people who helped us today and helped us hit, hopefully, close to our standard that we try to have every single time that we're on the air with you. Of course, I want to thank Joe Yock and Bryn Renner, but also Michael Coulter, our chief network engineer, Dave Nathan. Dave went has done a ton of stuff behind the scenes to help us out today. Phil Brame from Learfield, Ken Cleary, and Tom Livers from UNC. We may not have even made it happen today, period, without those two, so big thanks to them. Adam Lucas helping tremendously. John Essick, of course, back in our studio, was had to juggle a lot of different things today. Bob Ellis from UNC, Chuck Schrader, our general manager, my guy Corey, who is a Lyft driver. I don't even know Corey's last name, but without Corey, we may not have made this happen today either. So that's a dozen people that I just mentioned that helped this thing come together today, and we were glad that it did, of course, that we were able to give you coverage of this great Tar Heel victory. So we enjoy what we do. We had some big-time challenges today that were out of our control, but that's why teamwork works. All these guys came together and made it happen, and man, we enjoyed calling that 21-17 Tar Heel victory. So I'm getting out of here. Dave, Carolyn, what a great win for the Tar Heels. Dave's going to get you caught up on scores. I'm going to take a break, and then Dave will take it out of that break, get you caught up on scores, and wrap things up. On we go. Great win for the Heels. Quick reminder, a couple things upcoming this upcoming week. We're at Top of the Hill on Thursday for the next edition of Carolina Football Live. We'll talk about this win, look ahead to the battle for the victory bell against Duke. Coach Belichick will be there. We'll have a Tar Heel player and another Tar Heel coach as well, and an Olympic sports head coach. Those have been really fun segments. We do have basketball next Sunday as well, as Carolina travels to Indiana. So we'll have Duke Carolina football on Saturday, and then Carolina Indiana exhibition basketball on Sunday from Indianapolis. Of course, the Heels got a really nice exhibition win, of course, but a nice win yesterday, 88-70 over USC in Greensboro. So, been a busy weekend, but some great victories for the Heels on the basketball court and the exhibition side of things. The important part there, of course, being Michael Malone's first game, and then the big one. Today in Pittsburgh, Carolina gets the 21-17 win over Pitt. We're going to take one final break here. Dave will come back, give you a couple scores. There's some surprising ones in the noon games as they wrap up, and Dave will do that for you and then get us out of here. Carolina wins at 21-17 from Learfield.
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0: probably remain in the top three, top five in the country in that category at week's end. Never mind the fact that Pittsburgh was without its starting quarterback. You go with the guys that you have. And certainly if you turn things around, Carolina was without some guys that it had relied heavily on defense. And so for the guys that played today and for the folks that made winning plays a special on that side of the ball, they are the best in the game. We mentioned those couple of sacks that Carolina had. Food Lion Feeds is a proud partner of the Tar Heels and donates 1,000 meals this season for each sack. That's two more sacks, a total of 12. That's 12,000 meals to feed our neighbors experiencing hunger. So another good number reached there thanks to the Carolina defense. Speaking of some numbers, let's run through some more scores here before we exit stage left and pave the way for the North Carolina Farm Bureau scoreboard. Helping you is what they do best. All right, first up out of the chute, Notre Dame 14, Stanford nothing. 56 seconds to play in the first quarter from South Bend. Georgia Tech has put an early touchdown on the board and leads Duke 7-0 inside a minute to play in the first quarter. In Atlanta, early on in the second quarter from Berkeley, Cal and Virginia Tech scoreless coming up at 7:30 tonight. Syracuse and Virginia from Charlottesville. The only other final from around the ACC today, Wake Forest blitzes State 38-14, your final from Carter-Finley. Last night, Florida State scored the first 14, but Louisville gets the win over FSU 44-20. Heading over to the top 25, there's some teams on upset alert today. Number 16, Florida down at home to South Carolina 38-13. The Gamecocks are 7.5 minutes away from getting their first win of the season. Florida 7.5 minutes away from losing consecutive games after starting out 4-0. Texas and Oklahoma off and running from Dallas and the Red River rivalry. No score between the number one ranked Longhorns and the 2-2 Sooners. Ole Miss has a 7-3 lead at Vanderbilt with inside 4 minutes to play in the first quarter. Ole Miss ranked number 9 in this week's poll. Top 25 matchup from Eugene, number 13 Oregon 6, number 21 UCLA 3, 253 to play in the first stanza in that contest. Number 22 Houston up 7-0 at Kansas State, 206 to play in the first quarter. 4:15 games feature Maryland at number 5 Ohio State and number 15 Tennessee going to Arkansas. Later tonight at 7, it's number 10 LSU at Kentucky. Second-ranked Georgia puts its 5-0 mark on the line at number 6 Alabama. The Tide also 5-0. Dogs and Tide kick off at 7:30 from Bryant-Denny Stadium. The other 7:30 matchup from Beaver Stadium, it's Penn State and number 19 USC. At 8 from Utah, 12th-ranked Utes play host to Kansas. And at 10:30, it's number 23 Boise State at Fresno State. Final scores, Indiana dodges a bullet. Nebraska had a lead for most of the game. The Huskers were up 10-6 entering the fourth quarter. And after being held to just 6 points through the first three stanzas, IU strikes for 14 points in the fourth quarter. And the 7th-ranked Hoosiers move to 6-0. 20-17, your final score. Nebraska takes a loss for the first time this year, falling to 5-1. Texas A&M sitting at 3-3 after getting destroyed at number 14 Missouri. Tigers beat the Aggies 27-6. Also number 18 Oklahoma State routes UCF by a final score of 42-28. Last night, number 8 BYU eases by Iowa State 24-10, and number 20 Iowa road winners at Washington 41-24. That'll do it for our look at the North Carolina Farm Bureau scoreboard. Helping you is what they do best. Well, Jones said a lot of thank yous before he exited, and we'll say some thank yous as well. Reminding you, our broadcast produced, as always, by Tar Heel Sports Properties, a property of Learfield. Our general manager is Chuck Schrader. Bill Brame's our network manager, and he had a lot to manage today. Chief Network Engineer Michael Coulter, who had to manage a couple of wild personalities in their analyst roles. Our network coordinator and studio engineer is John Essick. And so for Jones Angel, Joe Young, Bren Redder, Nate Brown, and the rest of our crew, my name is Dave Nathan. Reminding you that our next broadcast begins with the Reed's Jewelers pregame show. That'll come your way on Saturday at 2:30 when the Tar Heels play at Duke. Once again, our final score, Carolina 21, Pittsburgh 17. And you heard it all right here on the Tar Heel Sports Network.
1: Carolina. 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
1: You ever have somebody ask, how are you, and realize you actually have no idea? You're fine, probably, maybe? I'm Adam Bishop, pastor at New Hope Church, and this October, we're talking honestly about our emotional health, the good days, the hard days, and all the weird stuff in between. Because faith doesn't require us to pretend we're fine, and the Bible has a lot to say about what we're feeling, even the things we'd rather not talk about. We're calling the series, I Guess I Just Feel Like. Come join us this October for an honest conversation at New Hope Church in Durham.
2: I always wondered why every woman over 50 I knew had Invisalign. I was recommended to Dr. Jeff Burnt by a friend. Dr. Jeff at Noble Orthodontics in Carrboro is fixing my teeth, and he is fantastic. 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
4: Logged back into this ball game, and despite being outdistanced in almost every statistical category, the Tar Heels were within striking distance for the entire game. Outside of being down 10-0, this was a one-score game every score that unfolded today. And just to recap what the scoring looked like after Carolina won the flip to begin the game, Pittsburgh got the ball first and marched 12 plays and 75 yards in 5 minutes and 11 seconds to score to make it 7-0 with 9:49 to play in the first quarter. The Tar Heels were in a hole and looked like Pittsburgh was not going to face a lot of resistance when it came to rushing the football. I think 53 out of those first 75 yards were rushing yards accrued by Pittsburgh. But that would be the only score of the first quarter. It was a low-possession game in the game's first half. There were but 8 total possessions in the first half, and a couple of those possessions were brief because of halftime breaks and quick possessions for Carolina. So the Tar Heels punt a couple of times on their first two drives, and after Pittsburgh goes up 10-0 on a 41-yard field goal with 7:46 to play in the second quarter, Carolina finally found its way on the scoreboard. 7-play, 75-yard drive. It took 2:14 off the clock. Jelani Thurman's 7-yard touchdown reception puts the Tar Heels in business, and Carolina trails Pitt by a score of 10-7 with 5:32 to play in the second quarter. That would be the score heading into the half. The Heels, again, by virtue of deferring the opening flip, get the ball to begin the third quarter. But the third quarter, it was back and forth. We mentioned there only being 8 possessions in the entire first half. There were about 8 possessions in the third quarter thanks to dueling interceptions, both teams turning it over on their first drives. The Tar Heels punt on their second drive. Pitt is intercepted on its second drive of the third quarter. Two teams exchange punts before Carolina hits pay dirt again. 10 plays, 51 yards, 4:13 off the clock. Damon June powers a 1-yard touchdown run over the goal line. And for the first time all afternoon, Carolina's got a lead, 14-10 with 22 seconds to play in the third quarter. That would be the only score of the third quarter for either team. We go to the fourth, and it's more the same, really, from what we saw in the third. A lot of possessions, some wild swings based on turnovers, and, of course, turnover on downs as well. More on that in just a second. But Pittsburgh reclaims the lead with 12:47 to go in the fourth quarter, marching 7 plays and 75 yards. Pretty quick drive, relatively speaking, today, just 2:35 off the clock. And in the fourth quarter, Pittsburgh has wrangled a 17-14 lead back from Carolina. Just 11 seconds later, though, after the Tar Heels start out the drive at their own 25, Billy Edwards Jr. finds Shamar Easter down the seam, and Easter outruns everybody in a Pitt uniform. 75 yards to the house, and Carolina's got another lead back at 21-17 with 12:36 to play in the ball game. After that touchdown, Carolina would be intercepted, would punt a couple of times, but most importantly, head into the victory formation after getting a turnover on downs for a third consecutive time. Pittsburgh's final three drives, six plays, 20 yards, couldn't convert on fourth down. Four plays, 9 yards, couldn't convert on fourth down. And then four plays and minus 4 yards, couldn't convert on fourth down. Two of those drives started in Carolina territory. One of those drives almost ended up with a fumble return for a touchdown, although after review, Carolina's would-be touchdown was taken off the board, but since it was fourth down and the line to gain was not met, the Tar Heels got the ball back. So some really fortunate things happening for Carolina, but it was their defense that that really pushed the envelope and won today's game 21-17. We'll hear from Coach Belichick, run through some more numbers, update you on scores. It is the Carolina Ford Dealers wrap-up show, and we are back in just a moment from Learfield.
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4: 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Dave Nathan back here. It's the Carolina Ford Dealers wrap-up show from our Tar Heel Sports Network studios in Chapel Hill. Carolina's football team winning at Pittsburgh 21-17. It's a final as we turn things back to Jones' conversation with Coach Belichick in the aftermath of the Tar Heels' four-point win.
12: Coach, how are you? Yeah, Coach, we have you, I think, via the telephone. Thanks for joining us. Just your thoughts on this great win from your team, 21-17 over Pitt.
13: Yeah, great win for our team. You know, we really battled them, got off to a slow start, you know, battled back to make it a, you know, 3-point game at halftime. And then, you know, we're able to, you know, to take the lead and then lose it and then get it back and then hang on. So, you know, a lot of guys stepped up and played well. You know, we had a lot of, you know, it was a great team win. It was good job, you know, from really everybody, on offense, defense, special teams. You know, we had a lot of big plays and, you know, real credit to the players for, you know, bouncing back after a tough loss against Notre Dame to, you know, get ready to go and come up here and win.
12: Coach, just one more thing, and again, thanks for being with us. Your defense in the second half holds Pitt. You pick them off twice. They punt twice. They turn it over on downs twice. What did you like about your defensive effort? What was it doing well in that second half?
13: Well, not giving up big plays and converting better on third down. You know, we had – I don't know how many third downs they converted in the first half, but it was quite a few. And, you know, we did a much better job of that in the second half, stopping them on third down. And then, on fourth down a couple times as well. So, you know, just really better job of getting off the field and keeping the runs from, you know, being explosive plays.
12: Coach, first ranked win for your team with you at the helm, and first ranked road win for Carolina since 2020. Big weekend for your team. Congratulations on the victory, and thank you for the time.
13: Yeah, of course, John. It's always great to be on with you. And look forward to seeing you this week. Thank you.
4: Belichick with Jones after Carolina's 21-17 win on the road at Pittsburgh. We'll run through some of the numbers. Our stats, as always, presented by Verizon. The win comes courtesy of Carolina football, 21-17 over Pitt from Learfield.
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4: Carolina Ford Dealers wrap-up show continues after the Tar Heels take care of Pittsburgh. 21-17 final score. Carolina gets to 3-2 on the year. Pittsburgh takes its first loss and sits at 5-1. Updated ACC standings look like this. Miami still atop the pile at 3-0. The only other unbeaten team in the ACC is Duke at 1-0. Everybody else has at least one loss. Wake Forest jumps up to 3-1 today. Pittsburgh, SMU, and Clemson all with 2-1 records. Louisville, with its win last night over Florida State, sits at 2-2. Virginia, Virginia Tech, Cal, and Carolina now with 1-1 marks. The 1-2 teams are Florida State and NC State. Stanford is 1-3. The three teams still looking for a win, 0-1 Georgia Tech, 0-2 Syracuse, and 0-2 Boston College. That is what the ACC looks like from top to bottom. Our stats, again, brought to you by Verizon. Snag UNC tickets and experiences all season long from Verizon. Shine in my Verizon app. Carolina, just football today, one of those days where you take a look at the box score and it doesn't tell you near the story of how this game really went. The Tar Heels were outgained on the ground 150-20. It's the first time in almost 10 years since 2017 Carolina held to fewer than 25 yards rushing, but it doesn't matter. Carolina gets the win 21-17. The Tar Heels were just 3 of 11 on third down. Doesn't matter. Tar Heels win by 4. Tar Heel defense held Pittsburgh to 0-4 on third downs. And again, after Pittsburgh converted 6 of 9 third downs in the first half, Pittsburgh finishes just 7 of 16 on third down opportunities. Billy Edwards Jr., a Carolina best, 249 yards passing on 18 of 26, 2 touchdowns, 2 interceptions. The TDs went to Jelani Thurman. That covered 7 yards. The 75-yarder to Easter put the Tar Heels up for good. 6 catches for Jordan Shipp, 93 yards to lead the way for Carolina. He had a 49-yard reception in the first half. Gurner for Pittsburgh, 27 of 44, put the ball in the air a bunch, especially in the second half. 219 yards, no touchdowns, 2 interceptions. Carolina claiming a couple of picks, courtesy of Greg Smith and Miller. So the Tar Heels defense getting its hands on some footballs in the second half, en route to the 21-17 win. Those are our stats. We'll take a final break and give you the latest on what's happening on the North Carolina Farm Bureau scoreboard. The score, though, that matters most, it's Carolina 21 and Pittsburgh 17 from Learfield.
0: What a matchup we've got, folks. 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Now that's a winning combo. No matter the team, no matter the sport, everyone knows fan work is thirsty work. Enjoy a Coca-Cola.
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1: 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One of the top stories in our community this past week, the Durham County trial for the 2012 murder of Faith Hedgepeth officially getting underway. Head to our news section to read our recap of opening arguments and the first few days of testimony from key characters in the case. We also had several major sports stories this week, including UNC men's basketball's opening exhibition game, UNC women's basketball landing a prized high school recruit, and Michael Jordan making a splash with a special donation to the School of Social Work. 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
1: You ever have somebody ask, how are you, and realize you actually have no idea? You're fine, probably, maybe? I'm Adam Bishop, pastor at New Hope Church, and this October, we're talking honestly about our emotional health. The good days, the hard days, and all the weird stuff in between. Because faith doesn't require us to pretend we're fine. And the Bible has a lot to say about what we're feeling, even the things we'd rather not talk about. We're calling the series, I Guess I Just Feel Like. Come join us this October for an honest conversation at New Hope Church in Durham.
2: I'm Rebecca Johnson, and I'm part of the Will Johnson Building Team. We look at the pulse of each department, and we can see if things are overdue or off schedule or there's slippage on a job. That's highlighted by the department head every week, and we're working through that so we know what resources do we need to put in this. Why has it happened? Has the client been communicated that they're over? At that meeting, we check on the project budget. We make sure everything's still in line. If there's overages or underages, they can see a tracker where they know what and why, and it's communicated early. We look at the calendar at that point as well, and we also look at any needed items. Hey, you know, if we don't have this by this date, it's going to delay the project. People have that information and we work together. It tends to be easier and the lines of communication are open.
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1: 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Finally, if you're into pickleball, Saturday, October 17th, head to Evans's Park Courts in Chapel Hill for a tournament that's also a fundraiser for the nonprofit Early Years, which works to find affordable child care for families. 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
2: 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We look at the pulse of each department, and we can see if things are overdue or off schedule or there's slippage on a job. That's highlighted by the department head every week. We've been working through that so we know what resources do we need to put in this. Why has it happened? 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At that meeting, we check on the project budget. We make sure everything's still in line. If there's overages or underages, they can see a tracker where they know what and why, and it's communicated early. We look at the calendar at that point as well, and we also look at any needed items. If we don't have this by this date, it's going to delay the project. People have that information and we work together. It tends to be easier. The lines of communication are open.
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